0: Venerable Master Aberramento, Aberramento, Aberramento, in the name of Christ, by love of Christ, by power of Christ, come to me, come to me, come to me. And the mantra Antia, Antia da una sastasa. And we do that several times, very focused, with a lot of faith. And we ask Jesus Christ of his secret name, Aberramento, Master Aberramento. We beg him to perform a mystery that he knows and he can do to save us from a black magic clan who is after us. And we don't want to be part of it anymore. So we have to renounce. We say, my Lord Jesus, I renounce to all black magic, sorcery, all these practices that I did in maybe in past lives or in this life or that my ancestors were doing 10 generations before. We have to ask like that, 10 generations before, like they say in the Bible. So I want to free for my ancestors, break free from their practices. If they did witchcraft, sorcery, black magic, rituals where they killed babies or stuff like that, I don't want to be a part of this anymore in any way. I break free from that. I cut. I want you to help me to cut ties and links. How do you call that? Yes, ties and links of karma and destiny with all my ancestors. I beg you to forgive them and help my ancestors to come back in a better reincarnation. Okay, something like that. So we need to do this prayer. It's kind of intuitive. And we beg Jesus to cut the ties with our ancestors if they had practiced black magic, sorcery, voodoo, whatever, witchcraft, backward credos, belong to secret societies who are black magic societies. And that's it. We can say that 40 days. I would do 40 days. We could do 33 days. We could do 13 days. It depends the case. And we had a case of a lady, again, I won't say the name of the group and the name of the lady, of course. We had a case 10 years ago of a lady who was about to become missionary. And she had kind of fits of epilepsy and possession. Like really entering in possession, like she was not herself anymore. And she was speaking with a loud voice, like in the movies, like, you know, like a demon, like that. So the missionary got spooked. He tried some practices of conjuration, cleansing, and all the procedures we have in the Gnosis. But he didn't know what to do. He was a bit scared about that. And he didn't have a team of people to do a chain or to help him, to help this lady. So when you're alone, there are very difficult cases. You need friends. You need maybe two helpers. You need maybe a chain with 13 people who are very chaste and are not afraid. It's not everyone who has an association with 50 students. And you can have a group of 13 making a chain, joining hands with the person possessed in the middle. It's complicated, Andrews, you know? It's not like you can grab the person alone and you exorcise the person, like if you were a master, like Master Samael. Just to let know the listeners, the Master Samael had cases where he exorcised people in practices of third chamber or second chamber. Sometimes a lady was possessed by a dead person. And even the Master Samael, just to remove a dead person, we're not speaking of a big demon. A dead person. It's not dangerous, a dead person. It's like, okay, get out of this body, you know. You have nothing to do here. It won't hurt you, a dead person. If you're strong enough, you just do the conjuration and you ask him to leave and we're going to pray for you. We're going to send you light so you can go in a good place and the person leaves the body, okay? It's not a tough exorcism. The Master Samael says he spent 2 hours removing this dead person in the body of the missionary lady who fell in the second chamber activity. Okay? There's a conference about that. So imagine Master Samael with his flaming sword, all his power in his verb and his avatar of Aquarius, 2 hours to remove a little dead person. So what us with demons? It can take days, weeks. We need 13 people. We need 3 people. We need to do chains. It's not easy cases, believe me. We had this case in Mexico. So at that time, we did it in Mexico because there in Mexico, there was a big group in Mexico. There were like 60 students in second chamber. There was ladies who in Mexico are used to this kind of stuff. Mexico is kind of weird and there's lots of paranormal activity there, we would say. So there's lots of ladies who are praying like Catholics before entering the Gnosis, and they're not scared of demons. They say, you can do the chain with us? Oh, yeah, no problem. So we managed to gather 13 ladies. There were like 3 guys and 10 ladies. And they were able to come every day for maybe until we make it. So maybe 3 days, 4 days, 5 days. So we said, let's say at 7 in the afternoon, the group joins. We have the person we seek, and we sit the person on a chair. We put 3 missionaries in the center doing the exorcism with salt and alcohol, flaming, and all the procedures we spoke in other seminars. And we do the exorcism, but backed up with 13 people around, joining hands and praying nonstop, asking Anubis and Jesus Christ to have mercy on this person and free her from karmas, ties of destiny and karma with these entities and the people who were involved in that. You see? So we cut the chase. We say, I don't know what happened with the ancestors and what they did in past lives. It's too complicated. How to investigate that for me? But we ask Jesus to do it. We ask the Master Samael to do it. We ask Anubis to do it. And Master Literantes is an advocate to the Karma Lords for the Gnostic people. We have to know that. So calling Literantes, Anubis, and Jesus, please forgive this lady, forgive this man, give him another chance, take the black magic away, take the entities away, and allow him to be cut from all the ties of the bad part of his family lineage so he can break free from them and have a new life and be healed and start a new life. So in this case, it worked perfectly. She wanted to be a missionary. She did the practice of renunciation with Jesus 40 days before coming in Mexico. She prepared herself in her moments of lucidity. She was praying with her husband. I belong to Christ. I want to become a missionary. I want to be chaste. I want to be in control of my life. I want these entities to leave my body. And please, Jesus, forgive me. I renounce to all black magic, sorcery, witchcraft, blah, blah, blah. A simple renunciation like that. Please free me from that. I renounce to any oath of blood, oath done in ancient cults, whatever. Okay? So is it clear enough, Andrews? The practice is very simple. People pray to Jesus and they ask their freedom. Then they can come to see the missionary and we might deal with the karmic disease much easier when this renunciation has been done. I think in the IGCU website, there's a book called The Seven Dark Antitheses or something like that. Dark Antitheses from Fernando Moya. And there is this practice of the renunciation in the Gnostic way. But you can do it like easy way and simple way with Jesus, like I've just said. Okay? Does it answer the question? Cool. You want to deepen more on this topic? It's very interesting. It's very, very important.
1: Yeah, I mean, what we're talking about is karmic cause of disease. And so now we're seeing sort of a big picture of maybe it's not just my grandfather. Maybe it's the whole family from my great-grandfather, my great-great-grandfather, all these people working together with their brothers and sisters, with the neighbors, and it becomes like a big knot, a big ball, and that's coming down. And so that's like an extreme example on the one side. On the other side, we're talking about ancestral karma or the karma of their ancestors and what role does that play. What you're talking about also reminds me that we're born into a family, according to what we've learned, that helps prepare us, helps when we're children, helps prepare us because we need to learn or start off where we were with certain egos. So sometimes we say, why am I born in this family? Why is this my brother or sister or my parent, whatever? And it's because we have karma with those egos. Do you want to talk about that at all? Just at a parent, sort of local family level?
0: Yeah. It's the same that what we spoke before, but in another way. I had a case not long ago, an African lady, and she's persecuted by the family. And in a point that the ex-husband divorced, and he went to get married with a witch in Africa. And she had children, and the children attacked the person. So it's a classic case. I've seen these cases many times, that you have a child. Imagine, it's not only your parents. Let's say your parents are okay, but you get married with a bad person. You have three children, and the three children goes wrong. They go wrong. They go very wrong. We saw cases of karma of your own kids. The kids wanted to kill the parents with black magic to inherit the house or the money in the bank. We've seen that many times. So how do you do? You're persecuted by your own children. You're 70 years old, 65. You worked all your life to get your little patrimony. You have maybe two houses and just enough for your jubilation. And you have two children who are like traitors, paying a black magician to kill you so you die faster of a disease, apparently. And they can inherit the land or the house or the bank account. So it's not only the ancestors, it can even be your children. We've seen cases like that a lot in Mexico.
1: Wow.
0: Yeah, it's crazy. So when you start to go deep in the life of the students who have problems of black magic, it's like, you know, the sticky paper, like the candies with a sticky sugar, and you try to take it away and it sticks to the other finger, no? And it's kind of difficult to have a solution of these cases. So it's very interesting, this topic. Sometimes we can find a solution, sometimes we cannot. I have an example if you want, if we have time. How long do we have, Andrews?
1: We have another 40 minutes.
0: Okay, so I had a case last year, a Gnostic family, Gnostic couple. Not from my group, not from IGA, they came from another group. And they say, we heard your conference on Coradi, we would like some help. Our son is very sick. Okay, I said, your son is Gnostic, is he chaste, does he practice Gnosis? He said, no, he's not practicing, he knows about the Gnosis, he came to classes, but he doesn't practice. But he's very sick, they think he's going to die in a few months. He's sick from the legs, he has paralysis, and he has a kind of cancer, and okay. So I say, wow, so it's going to be complicated. But we know it's from black magic. Okay. So I say, let's see. We bring this person to Teotihuacan, where I have my friends who are very good Gnostic healers. I'm not. I'm learning. I don't have clairvoyance. I don't know how to diagnose precisely in the astral. I don't do that. I'm a simple missionary who praise the masters and try to find a solution with other people. So I have a hub of healers in Mexico, of people who have psychic capacities, and they are shamans, they are specialized in these cases. And sometimes when the case is too complicated, I cannot solve it myself, I go to ask them, what do you see? What's going on here? Tell me more indication so I can have another strategy. Okay, so I went to see this friend there. It's a lady, and she tells me, "Look, we can't say that right in the face to their parents. The parents were agnostics." He said, "This kid has links of black magic in past lives, and in this very life, he's lying to you because he was saying he was nice. He didn't do anything. We try to investigate why you have this attack." And the thing is that the shaman lady finds out that first he was possessed. So when we start to do the healing with her, the guy start to become violent and speak like possessed by an entity. So it happens when people are doing pacts. In past lives, they pact with an entity for power, for money, for glory, for whatever. Okay? So they have to kill somebody in this pact. They have to deliver children. Sometimes they offer their children in sacrifice. Sometimes they offer the wife, you know?
1: Crazy.
0: And then they get killed and they gain the power. Right? They make an offer.

0: committed to the assassination of a guy. And the shaman lady knew this guy is here. The dead guy is here in the astral and he's pissed off. He's floating over him and he's asking justice to God. He's like really pissed off and trapped in the middle of the astral, and he's sticking to this guy with a lot of hatred. Imagine, you're killed in a sacrifice. It's not fun. So the shaman lady said, we have to make a special prayer to remove this dead guy so he goes in a better place. So we did the chapter 108, chapter 108 of PC Sophia, the third mystery of the ineffable, which allows to get people out of hell or a lower astral or a traumatic death to the Virgin of the Light, receive the seals of light, the forgiveness of Jesus, and come back in a good body to practice the Gnosis in the next life. So that's what we did for this dead guy. First of all, that was the first part of the therapy. Then what can we do for the guy who was very sick and about to die, but who did that? And my shaman friend said, my guides in the fourth dimension, they told me this guy is very evil. He won't ask forgiveness in this life. He's lying to us. He's like double tongue. He has 1 week to live. They told me in the superior worlds that because he killed somebody in this very life, they won't forgive him this act. And he's going to die of his disease maybe in 10 days. Wow. And we need to, the healing for him will be to do the practice of renunciation. And this shaman lady didn't know what I do. She doesn't know what my activities in Gnosis. And she said, you are a Christian, right? And I say, yeah. In your Christian group, my guides in astral tell me that exists a practice of renunciation with Jesus. Whoa. And I say, yeah, how do you know that? And he said, he has to do this right now. Tell him the prayer, do the prayer with him, and he repeats the prayer if he wants, of his own free will, because he's going to die. And he has to save his soul. If he renounce and beg Jesus to have another chance, he might be reborn 1, 2, 3 times, and he will give him another chance. So the guy accepted. He was crying, was sad, and he accepted to do the prayer. We did the renunciation prayer. And then the shaman did the healing to take away the pain, and so he would be better and give him some hope. We couldn't say, you're going to die in 1 week, no? Because maybe we are wrong. Maybe we saw wrong. So we cannot say that to a patient. Okay, so the story goes, we finished the practice. The Gnostic parents were assisting to the practice. They were sitting just by him. And they were crying and very thankful. But we took them apart and we said, okay, we have to tell you the truth. According to the shaman lady, who is kind of accurate, she's kind of good, she saw that he's going to die and he won't make it. Maybe 1 week, 10 days at most. Okay, so they say, it's okay, you did your best. We're happy that you can pray for him. And we told the story. We said, do you know that your son was doing black magic? And they said to me, we knew he was in the Santa Muerte cult, but we didn't know he did something so wrong than killing somebody. And we had to tell the parents, you say your son killed someone. And we confronted the guy and he said, yes, you got me. Wow. How did you know? So that was the most horrible case I had in my 26 years in Gnosis, is this case. Okay, so this guy goes back with his family in another state of Mexico. And 10 days later, the parents send me a WhatsApp. They say, you were right. My kid just died in the night. He didn't make it. Wow. Yeah. So that's a story of karma that cannot be resolved easily. Because we tried. We said, okay, so give him some life. And the karma lords and the guides of the lady, they say, no. The divinity won't let him live. It's too bad, this guy. And that's it for him. But because he did the renunciation, he's going to be helped. So they also have the prayer of the chapter 108 of PC Sophia. And I said, do this prayer like 13 days for your son with a candle. And they had in vision like he was fine. They were taking care of him. So that's a healing after death.
1: Wonderful. Thank you for sharing those practices.
0: Yeah, we could tell stories.

0: incredible. And it answers your question. It's very complicated sometimes to unweave, we can say that in English, unweave this kind of fabric of karmic complexities in the family, the daddy, the mommy. And after the people are lying, when they come for with a disease, they don't tell you everything. You have to guess, you have to... Oh, no, my wife is okay. No, your wife is a witch. She's working in a clan of witchcraft, and the person doesn't tell that. And when you arrive home to give the therapy, you see an altar with demons, statues of demons on the altar. And at the same time, the person is Catholic. Oh, I'm a Catholic. And so what's this altar with the Santa Muerte on the left side? That's the life in Mexico. People are not, they lack congruency sometimes.
1: Mm-hmm.
0: You know what I mean? In Mexico, there's a syncretism of religions that a person can say, I'm Catholic, and they go to the mass and they are very Catholic. And on the other corner of the house, they have an altar with a statue of the Holy Death. It's a black death angel. They call that the Santa Muerte. And they make a curse to make the neighbor sick. But at the same time, she's Catholic. She loves Jesus and she's nice. You understand?
1: Wow.
0: So we have to deal with the fact that people are full of egos. They are scattered. Their minds are scattered and they are incongruent. This word exists in English?
1: Yes,
0: incongruency.
1: Incongruent. Yep.
0: Yeah, it's mad. The person is smiling. Oh, I'm a nice lady. I'm Catholic. I love Jesus. I love the Virgin. And on the other side, she's doing a black magic to kill the neighbor. And she forgot to mention. You understand? And she's in the Gnosis also. She comes to your agnostic group. She might enter in second chamber even, and she's linked with black magic. Wow. And the family, all the family is linked. So that's the answer. This answer to this question could be hundreds of cases that can happen to a missionary. Mostly, I would say something to add something because it's very important. Many times, some missionaries have their students, they pass them in second chamber very quick. They don't do an inquiry on the student. And after 1 year and a half, he's in second chamber. And he does the entry in second chamber, which is, we know the part of our teachings where which is more, the person have to be chaste and the person have to be really agnostic, no? And when you enter second chamber, you should renounce to past practices or religions or other cults where there is fornication, where there is no knowledge. Gnosis is a very special place. So when you understand the Gnosis, the importance of sexual transmutation and ego death and this and that, you say, oh, okay, I want to commit myself. I go in second chamber. Eventually, I become an instructor. But the person forgot to mention you that is also practicing voodoo or I don't know what, black magic cults with black candles and sacrificing chickens in the garden, things like that. And you don't know it. And it exists in France, in USA. Well, in France, it's not that common. In Mexico, it's like very common. In Africa also, in certain India, the missionaries who go in these countries, they can get ready for an intensive course about these topics. Because they will see that every, maybe on 10 students, they will see that 8 students out of 10. When I was in Paris, I had lots of students from Africa. They were all linked with black magic, all of them. With their family. All of each and every one of them. Oh, my grandmother was a shaman and she did me a ritual when I was young. What ritual? They sacrifice a crocodile and they put me the blood, they make me drink the blood of the crocodile or the snake, and they made scarification of my skin. And they show me on their arm, for example, they have scarification, you know, with a knife. They cut the skin and makes blood. And it's a kind of blood offering, no, to the entities. So, okay, the guy is in the Gnosis, but he's connected with demons, with entities. And who knows what they did in the ceremony. If they killed a child or something, the guy don't remember. You understand? It was when he was a child. Yeah. So I say, okay, we need to do a practice of renunciation.
1: Yeah, and, I mean, it's not going to hurt to do one of those practices.
0: Yeah, and there's a lot of missionaries who don't even heard about that ever. So again, I invite them in the site of IGCU. There's the Seven Tenebrous Antithesis. It's a book from Fernando Moya in the IGCU. And in the end, there's the practice of renunciation, which is the way and the answer to your question, how do we deal with that? 33 days, like it's explained in this book, and the missionary has to help the person because a person who is half possessed cannot do the practice alone. The missionary has to do with the student, with maybe two or three helpers. And you help the person to be exorcised and cast away the bad spirits and the witchcraft he has on him, and also eliminate many connections with the family and the past lives. So we have to pray Anubis, you have to pray Jesus, and then you do the practice of renunciation. I hope it helps the Gnostic students and missionaries, because that's, you have weird surprise. You form your group and you don't even know that there's two or three witches or people who are possessed in your congregation.
1: Thank you and for sharing those practices. Yeah,
0: and it's more common every time, every day it's more common.
1: Well,
0: another question?
1: Yeah, moving on from that topic to basically the most important question is, what can we do as an individual to address our karmic disease? What are the options? What are the, you know, you mentioned a couple already, the renunciation practice. Mm-hmm. You know, do you have any other recommendations?
0: This would be the first one, because even if we are okay, we don't have parents who did chicken sacrifice in the backyard or child sacrifice, even if our family is okay, maybe in past life we have been a black magician. We may have been a black magician seven lives away, let's say. And it's not very apparent, but we have egos of witchcraft in the infraconscious, subconscious. And eventually we still have little ties who produce blockage and problems, and we attract problems, you know. So what can we do? The practice of renunciation. It works for everyone. I said everyone should pray Jesus. Not necessarily the full practice of this book, I recommend it. But the normal, like you pray Jesus, you pull a candle and say, my Lord Jesus, my Savior, cut ties of karma and destiny with any black wizards, warlocks, sorcerers, and the like in my past lives, if they happen to be my parents or my relatives, and if I was a warlock or a wizard myself, help me, free me, and allow me to go on from that and enter the Gnosis with my both feet. You understand? So I'm not blocked in my path. So I think we have from time to time to do this kind of practice. And I would go directly to Jesus Christ, Aberamento, with the PC Sophia. And what else? What you ask me, what other practice we can do?
1: Yeah.
0: There's a practice in the book Revolution of Bell. The Master Samael explains, it's in plain sight, it's not even a secret, it's in a chapter of Master Samael, where he says, if we have been a black magician in a past life, when we are initiated in the dark path, the black magician in astral, you don't remember it. They take you in a temple in astral, and they put you an implant in the hypothalamus, in the back of the neck, inside the neck, they put an implant. You know, like an implant, like the spies, they had an implant in the tooth, you know, when they get caught and they crack their tooth and they die.
1: Oh,
0: see,
1: yeah.
0: Something like that, an implant. So they put an implant on the back of your skull, inside, near the hypothalamus. And the Master Samael say he has a form of a lens. You know, a lens, like a lens of a camera.
1: Yeah.
0: An astral lens. And it's in the hypothalamus. And the Master Samael explained that the Dark Lodge can give telepathic message and influence the mind of the disciple. So he can hear voices and do this. You have to kill your neighbor, no, stuff like that. You have to go there and take this wife so she becomes the main witch of your group. They receive instructions in their head like that, in forms of sound, sometimes spoken or visions or thoughts, telepathy. All right? And it's kind of crazy. So maybe some lives have gone by. The person has not these voices, or it's not very conscious. You don't feel possessed or manipulated in your mind. But it's possible that we are. There's a possibility that we are. So that's why, that would explain why so many people enter the Gnosis. They are very enthusiastic, 1 year, 2 year, 3 year, 4 year, and suddenly the Black Lodge of the past lives, they remind them with this telepathic lens, hey, you're one of us. You betray us. What are you doing? You go into Gnosis? Oh, it's not good. You have to come back with the fornicators, with the dark land where we were killing chickens. You understand?
1: Interesting.
0: So the person start to have doubts and he says, oh, the Gnosis is not good. I'm scared. I leave. And suddenly the missionary quits the mission and leaves Gnosis. I've seen that in my life. I prepared missionaries who suddenly they go out and they say, Gnosis is evil, it's bad. Jesus is a joke. Christianity is bad. And they start to become almost atheist and they leave. I've seen some cases like that. And it's due to this lens was still there in their neck, and they never knew they were black magicians in the past. So in this life, telepathically, they are attacked by the Dark Lodge, and they leave the past in 1 year, 2 year, 3 year, they quit. It explains a lot of treasons, also our attacks in the Gnosis of missionaries who are very friends to Master Samael, and suddenly they turn against the Master Samael. Or suddenly they turn against Master Litelantes. Why? It might be one of the reasons. So this practice, I would recommend in read the chapter of Black Magic Initiation in the Revolution of Bel. And let's suppose that 3 lives ago, 10 lives ago, I was a black magician in Africa or a black magician in Asia, in a group of Tai Chi or Taoism where I had had a black lodge and I was one of the guy. Why not? It's possible. I should do the renunciation with Jesus and on top of that, this practice. If we have alchemy, it's good to do in alchemy. But before, we have to negotiate with Anubis and the Christ. Please, if I have this thing, if I had been a black magician, show me, help me to know, to have more information. And if this is the case, allow me to be forgiven and remove this stuff from me. I belong to Christ. I want to belong to the Gnostic Church and the Gnostic knowledge, and I want to be free and blah, blah, blah, blah. So you pray, you defend your case like you would in front of a lawyer or a judge, Anubis, and you beg Christ to forgive you and help you to remove that. And let's say you do that 7 times or 9 times. And after, in an alchemy, if you are not married, if you are single, we can do it feet on the wall, Viparita Karani Mudra posture. And we beg the Divine Mother to go to the Temple of the Law and to have the authorization to eliminate this lens, remove it, destroy it. And then we do like an ego, no? Divine Mother, attack this or remove this lens and destroy it. Krim, krim. Okay, just like we would do for an ego. And we do that like 9 times. That would be a practice. Okay, so I invite you to read Revolution of Bel. I don't remember the chapter. I think it's Initiation of the Black Magician, or I don't know. He speaks of this lens in the neck. So these people might have, they hear voices. We had a case not long time ago in Africa. It was a guy from Mexico. A guy who is in Mexico, and he was listening voices in his head against Gnosis and giving him indications to do weird things. And we got this case with my friends in Teotihuacan once again. And we realized that that was the case that Master Samael speaking about. It was linked with a black magic group of past lives. And he had a kind of stuff in the neck, in the inside the ears, and he was hearing voices continuously of what to do. So we did the exorcism, conjuration of the 4 or 7. We did like a few days of exorcisms. It's been a tough case. We did other stuff with plants, homeopathic, osteopathic treatments. We made a combination of things, and now he's fine. But it took like 6 months his healing. Okay, so sometimes the person will need help. You can't do all the practices alone. That answers the question?
1: Thank you. I mean, it kind of opens up another...
0: It's very deep. It goes deep.
1: So you're talking about exorcisms, conjurations. What about, can you give us an example of working with the masters of medicine for asking them for assistance?
0: Yeah, this is a different topic, like whatever, any disease, no? We don't know what is the disease. I'm sick or my grandmother is in the hospital. Yes, we can work with the Temple of Alden. It's a very sympathetic practice, very simple. I did that many times. Not long time ago, I had a friend who had an infarctus. He was in the hospital. And his wife told me to take care of the child. I think you know this guy, but we don't say the name. Andrews, I think you know him in Mexico.
1: Interesting.
0: Yeah, you know who I'm talking about. So we had to go to the hospital. I went to the hospital with him because he's an old friend. And also when I went home, I did the practice of the letter to the Temple of Alden with his son. His son was at home. We had to take care of him a few days. And at night, we were doing the practice with his son. It was very emotional, no? Very nice. And the kid was very happy to do the practice because it's kind of special. So how goes the practice? It's very simple. We write a letter with a good pencil, eventually a pencil with ink, like liquid ink, like ancient times, you know, the Schaeffer or this kind of... it's better if we can. Bon. If not, we take a marker, whatever pen we have. We write a letter like we would write a letter to a CEO of an enterprise or, you know, the hospital.
1: Like dear masters, letter.
0: Yeah, a letter, like a big sheet of paper, white. And we write a letter to the masters of the Temple of Alden. So I think I don't have all the list in my mind, but I put Angel Adonai, Hermes Trismegist, Minerva. The Master Samuel said that the goddess Minerva works in this temple also to heal people. So there's a list of masters and gods we don't even know. Master Samuel said, etc. So it means we don't even know the names of the others. So we can say Angel Adonai, Paracels, Hermes Trismegist, Goddess Minerva, and all the masters of the Temple of Alden. And you do your letter. I'm begging you, in the name of Christ, the love of Christ, by the power of Christ, my name is, and you put your full name. I live in this place. You say where you live. I have this disease. The doctors say I have this and that and this. I beg you to heal my internal bodies and my physical body. Every night when I go to sleep and rest, take me to the Temple of Alden and heal my internal bodies, and etc. etc. Okay, that's it. And then we say thanks. We fold the letter. We put it in an envelope. We put a stamp if we can, and we write the address: Temple of Alden, fourth dimension, Masters of Medicine of the Temple of Alden, no, for the Masters of Medicine. And on the other side of the envelope, we put our address. We write, I live 15 Street, 15 Elm Street.
1: Right.
0: I live on Elm Street. And USA, Charlottesville, I don't know. You put your address.
1: Yeah.
0: And then you put a stamp if you want, a 20-cent stamp, if it still exists. I don't even know if it still exists, the stamp of envelopes. But bon, you put that like you would send that to the with a letter, and then
1: like
0: you take
1: a
0: recipient.
1: Letter.
0: Yeah, a real letter. So you inside this letter you can put a bit of incense, in powder, you know, a good natural incense, whatever you have, and you put that inside the letter. Maybe half a spoon if it's powder. You perfume the letter. Or you can also burn incense and you pass the letter in the incense also. But I always put pieces of incense inside the letter. And you text your letter, you pray your intimate one, your father, your inner father. But before, you have to prepare a little recipient, maybe of clay, a clay pot who can stand high temperature. Maybe any recipient in metal, a little cup, I don't know, whatever can be used for to burn a letter. And then you can make a simple prayer. You focus on your father. You say, my dear, my divine mother, my divine inner father, I'm begging you to transport the counterpart, the astral counterpart of this physical letter to the masters of the Temple of Alden, Temple of Medicine. Please practice this magic for me, for this this possibility for me. Just move and send this letter to the Alden Temple for me. Send in astral and the mental world and the causal world what I wrote here when I burned the letter. Send my demand to the masters. Okay, something like that. We just ask your father to participate, to help us to do it.
1: Okay.
0: In the name of Christ, by the love of Christ, by the blood of Christ. Amen, amen, amen. Aum, aum, aum. And then you burn the letter in the recipient. You put a bit of alcohol. You burn it, or you just burn it like that. It burns with the incense. And as it burns, with the right hand, with the thumb, index, and medius, you know, the Gnostic mudra, the Jesus mudra, you do a cross over the fire. You say, Om Tat Sat, and the other part of the cross, Tan Pan Pas. And you can do that 3 times while it's burning. I don't know if people understand me. Can you explain it better, Andrews? You know what I mean? You do the cross like with your finger, the vertical part of the cross, you trace in the air, like Om Tat Sat Tan Pan Pas. This is difficult to explain online. And that's it. You let the letter burn, and that's it. The practice is very simple. Even if we're sick, we can, depends what sickness we have. If we're able to write a letter, it's a practice of 2 minutes, 3 minutes, top. And it's focus. When we write, we focus our intention, our intent. And it's kind of effective and very, very good. So that's the practice that we could do. Okay. Very simple practice. And it can be done every day. Of course, if you have a big sickness, we have to ask every day. I would combine that with the rune knot, with Anubis, and begging the Karma Lords also to free us from this disease, if it happens that it is a karmic disease.
1: Right.
0: Or a witchcraft or something where the doctors don't know what to do. Please, Anubis, free me from this disease. And offer, maybe I'm a missionary, I'm an instructor, I can't be sick, I have a lot of people to take care of. Or please, if it's a karmic disease, allow me to have pains at night, but I can work my mission during the day. This is a real case I know. I can't say the name of the person. This person was very, very sick at the point of almost being paralyzed. But this person was doing a lot of mission, was a Gnostic missionary. And it pacted with Anubis. You know, like what you do with a bank. You say, okay, if I'm paralyzed and sick in the bed for years because I have a karma, and what mission can I do? What dharma can I do? What people can I help? I'm useless. I'm a useless pawn in this game. So please let me work, let me do my mission, and give me like a payment in parts. So this person payment received plan. Information. Yeah, the person received information in a vision, and Anubis told, okay, during the day you work, you do the mission, you have a good health. But during the night you suffer. We activate the paralysis, the pains of the nerves and this and that. And for a few hours at every night, you'll be sick. But it will be double time. You understand? It's like the sickness would last maybe 5 years. It's going to be 10 years like that. So you do mission, and at night you're sick. You're tired. You have pains. So I knew a case like that. So we can negotiate the disease. They didn't want to take away the disease because the person had lots of black magic in past lives, performed black magic and hurt people. So he said, no, that's a hard karma. You have to pay.
1: Interesting.
0: But you can pay easier. I think it's a very good example. It's very, very interesting.
1: Negotiating. So yeah, this is going to be our last question due to time constraints, but this is trying to kind of tie it all together. You talked about writing a letter for ourselves. We're doing the not ruin for ourselves. What about writing a letter for somebody else to the Temple of Alden? What about doing the not ruin? What about negotiating the karma of a loved one, a family friend? How does that work? I mean, in terms of the not violating their free will and things like that, how can we approach that as a practice? Let's say I want to help my mother or my sister or somebody. What is the conscious way or the appropriate way to enter into a practice like that?
0: Mm-hmm. Good question. Very good question, Andrews. Let me think. For example, the chapter 108 of Pistis Sophia. I invite every Gnostic to read that. Jesus says, if you perform the third mystery of the ineffable, and he explains what it is, how to ask, we ask Jesus, my Lord Jesus, I don't know how to perform this miracle exactly, but you do. Please perform this miracle and this mystery for my grandmother who just died. Or my dad was a normal person. He was not a saint. He was not a sinner. He was not a killer. He was not so good, not so bad. He was an average person. But he's not going to go to heaven. People don't go to heaven because they are just living their nice life. We know that in Gnosis. If it's the last life he has, the last cycle, we know he's going to enter involution. So in the doubt, read chapter 108, how to help somebody who dies and who was not an initiate. So I let you read the chapter because it's too long here. But we can help souls like that. And you don't ask the person his opinion. It's not against his free will. You propose that. You ask Jesus to do it. Jesus is a conscious being with all powers about life and death. So if he considers it's okay, he's going to help the person and perform that and do it and save the person, rescue the person. And the person will be reborn in better conditions, and they give this person a chance to enter the mysteries of light, the mysteries of the Gnosis. So that's one. Now, if the person is alive, you mean? If the person is alive, we ask also permission. We ask my divine mother, my divine father, I'm begging you to transport yourself to the heart temple for the temple of the great law in front of the Karma Lords. And I want to advocate for them. Why not? We are not very full of light to advocate for people, but we can. We ask and we say, okay, please advocate for my missionary friend who is in a mission somewhere in India and is get sick, and maybe it's a karma. We don't know how to heal him. It's a bad situation. Please, Anubis, I'm begging you, free my missionary friend from this dark hole where he is now. Allow him to have more years of life and blah, blah. We can ask. It's the gods will say yes or no. We're not doing black magic. Doing black magic or not respecting the free will would be to do some kind of magic with some plant or something or some entity and force that upon the person who didn't ask you anything. But if the person asks you help, Andrews, I'm in India, I have problems, I have a terrible bacterial disease. You send him C vitamin, you send him remedies, but he's not getting better. And I don't know, the situation like that were very complicated and he's not getting better. Okay, Anubis, do something. Master Litenantes, advocate for him. Jesus, advocate, be an advocate for him. Beg for him his healing and that he can continue his mission, for example. Or shorten his karma and make his karma being paid when he's an old man, no? Okay, it's a karma he has to pay. It's non-negotiable, maybe. So when he's 8 years old, but now he's a young missionary in India, please remove this disease. That's how we can negotiate. So you can negotiate for a guy who is so sick or tired in the hospital, he cannot pray. You see? Yeah. Sometimes a missionary is attacked, he's tired, he's sick, and nobody can... if nobody prays for him, he's going to be in trouble. So sometimes you just have the strength to send a WhatsApp or a phone call. you know, I'm in this situation. What can you do? And we, as Gnostic brothers, we should do chains. We should pray. Of course, we can ask.
1: Right.
0: And because he can't. So we eventually, if the guy is conscious enough, you say, what do you want us to ask? We ask this, this, this. It's okay. Yes, yes, David, you can ask that. I allow you. But if you don't have contact with him, they just tell you, you know, your old friend is in mission in India. There's no contact, no WhatsApp, nothing. You can pray for him. You can try to negotiate for him. Why not? I don't think it's a problem.
1: Okay. Thank you for sharing that.
0: It's even a duty that we have, a duty.
1: Right? If someone asks
0: Jesus,
1: for help.
0: Jesus said in the Pisces Sophia, many souls are lost because nobody prays for them. So we might remember that. Yeah.
1: Well, David, I want to thank you. Go ahead.
0: I just wanted to say that's the example of brotherly love that we should have in our Gnostic life. And eventually for people who are not Gnostic. The patient I have now is not Gnostic, but it's the grandmother of a Gnostic. And we do everything we can since a week to save this case. So that's Christian charity. We have to get the people who come to us because we have student in Gnosis. My grandmother is okay. We have to do. We have to do what we do. Okay. So I think it's a duty to do our best. Thank you, Andrews. Anything more?
1: No, I wanted to thank you for your time, for sharing your time and your knowledge, your experience
0: with
1: us, and the examples.
0: It's a pleasure.
1: We really appreciate it. And if there's anything else you want to say, then now's the time.
0: I think we have a few minutes left. Okay. What could I say? That I would encourage the Gnostic missionaries or the young students who want to become missionaries, that it's a beautiful path. We have lots of tools that I have not seen anywhere else, except some very high shaman people I know. I want to give something quickly, maybe, to the Gnostic community. Some people will know it, some people won't. This year, a lady shaman, a healer, she was a Jinas shaman, was able to go into Jinas. Her name was Doña Celina, and she was living in Michoacán, Sinapecuaro, in Mexico. And this lady was a friend of Master Literantes and Master Samael. And when the family of Master Samael were sick, or missionaries had weird sickness, they were sending them to Doña Celina in Michoacán. I interrogated some friends in Iga, and they said, oh yeah, we knew her. Many people of the family of the masters and old missionaries, the old guard, were going to see Doña Celina. She was a great healer and Gina's master, friend of Master Literantes. So I just said that so people understand that even the Master Samael and Master Literantes, they were sometimes using the help of people specialized in occult medicine. Because a missionary, to get efficient in that, needs to dedicate all his life for that. You can't just do a little case on Sunday every 3 years. Okay, so that would be my advice. The people who feel they can do like that, a pass in the occult medicine, they have to put all their life in it. That would be my advice.
1: Thank you, David. Yeah. I want to thank the listeners also for tuning in, for sharing your time with us. And with that, we're going to wrap it up.
0: Thanks a lot. Okay.
1: All right. Wishing you the best. And until next time.
0: Thanks to Radio Coradi. Eventual peace to all the listeners. Thanks a lot, Andrews. Thanks.

0: Good evening to our listeners across the Americas, and a warm good morning to those tuning in from Oceania. Today, we're continuing with part two of our radio series entitled Questions About Couples and the Arcanum AZF. Joining us once again are the missionaries of the Gnostic Society, Samael Aun Beor, Renee and Laura Barge, who return to share this special open mic format with us here on Karate Radio. Let's welcome our brothers and sisters on the path. Inverential peace.
1: Inverential peace. It's an honor to be here again with this Gnostic community and to explore a topic that touches on some of the most important aspects of the path, our relationships with life, our connection with the sacred sexual fire, the struggles we encounter in facing the elimination of desire, and our deep longing to unite with the divine. As a woman walking this path, I relate to the emotional and the energetic nuances that arise in the practice of alchemy, and my hope is that today, with this conversation, we can bring clarity and above all, encouragement to anyone navigating these sacred waters. Because yes, like Master Samael tells us, the path is difficult, but it is also beautiful, important, and a tremendous opportunity to be able to live it. So also let's remember, we are never alone. In this path, we have the spiritual help from our Divine Mother, from the Masters of the White Lodge, and from other friends of the path. So I really hope that our beloved Guru, Master Samael Aun Beor, illuminate us and guides us and guides our words as we speak about chastity, love, and spiritual awakening.
2: Thank you, Nagin, and inverential peace to you and to all our listeners around the world. Truly, for us, it's truly a blessing to be here once again, sharing this space with all of you. As we enter today's conversation, this very special roundtable, I invite everyone to listen with the heart. The Arcanum ACF is not merely a technique. It's a divine mystery, a living fire that purifies and elevates the soul. May we be guided by the Venerable Master Samael Aun Beor, who in this time and age unveiled the mysteries of the Arcanum for everyone, so that those with ears to hear may walk the path of transformation.
1: Well, with that, those who have ears to hear, we invite our listeners and Nagin and everybody here in Radio Karate to join us in a brief practice of internalization, to take a moment to harmonize and to prepare our bodies, our hearts, and our minds, to prepare to listening with the heart, which is a necessary prelude to reflecting on holy alchemy.
2: Wherever you are, in whatever part of the world you're listening, find a comfortable position. Close your eyes. And let us begin to relax. 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

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As we gently return

0: You may open your eyes or remain in this soft listening state as the broadcast flows on.
1: Thank you for that wonderful internalization. It was a beautiful transition from the mind to the heart, which also helped relax the motor center too. So thank you for that. Let's start with some questions left unanswered during part one last year. The first one is question number one. Hi, I have been in the work for just a few years and I have come up against a very troubling issue. While practicing the AZF, I'm having trouble not having a spill. My husband and I set the atmosphere with prayer and try to be very conscious of movement, but sometimes I spill without any warning. We've tried different positions, different prayers, and nothing changes. What advice can you give me? Thank you.
2: Well, first of all, thank you for sharing with such sincerity. What you are experiencing is common when someone begins the practice of alchemy. Most of us come from a background where the body has been conditioned to lose the sexual energy, and our minds have been shaped by distorted ideas about pleasure. So when we receive the keys to sexual transmutation, we enter a process, we could say, of unlearning, you know, of destroying those old habits, you know, eliminating those old habits, transforming those habits, leaving them behind, while cultivating a new sacred relationship with the sexual fire. So your question touches on a central challenge on the path of sexual transmutation. It's central because it is really the challenge we all have when we begin with this practice, which is learning a completely different way of relating sexually with ourselves and a completely different way of relating sexually as a couple. So I would like to say that

0: familiar with the specific signals your body will give you. Signals that indicate when danger is approaching and a spill may occur. In other words, these signals are like red flags, warnings that the loss of energy is imminent if you continue on that path. And that is why it's crucial to identify and to pay attention to those warnings, to the warnings our body gives us, so that we can avoid a spill. In other words, we need to learn to play with our own instrument. We need to understand the nuances of our body. Each one of us has emotions, thoughts, moments that will take us there. So we need to learn when our body is giving us those signals, those red flags. And if those warnings appear, it's not just a moment simply to apply a mantra or a prayer. Many times, it may be necessary at that moment to end the practice altogether. And right there, laying, you know, next to each other, still in a state of relaxation, but no longer united, using the mantra Hamsa or Pranayama, allow the energy to be transmuted peacefully, since the disconnection had taken place because there is the imminent danger of losing the energy. So I will say that one key is to know your body and to know your limits. And the same applies to your husband. Your husband, he also must learn to recognize when and how his body signals a potential loss of the sexual energy. In other words, each of you should become students of your own physical and energetic responses. You know, each of you should learn about your own instrument, about your own body, about his mind as emotions, about everything in your mind.
1: Also, in addition to that, it is really helpful, very, very helpful, to learn about each other's bodies. That's in other words, I have to know my partner's body, and my partner has to know my body, so that we get to also know when we're pushing too hard in one direction. And in that way, again, we create a balance. We have to know what your husband's limits are, what signals his body gives, and he should learn about yours so that you can support one another in maintaining transmutation. Support one another is the key word in maintaining transmutation. This mutual understanding is part of the sacred cooperation that defines the Arcanum ACF. Let's remember that rather than a practice for individual gratification, this is a practice of divine collaboration between the masculine and feminine forces. The practice with the Arcanum ACF is a practice of cooperation of the sexes. Sexual pleasure, Master Samael says, is a right for both practitioners, but it must be united with spiritual longing. In this way, desire is sacrificed and transformed into light.
0: Yes, very important, really, what you just emphasized, because sometimes the spill occurs precisely because of that, because one of the partners is not realizing that the other one is in a moment.
1: It's in danger.
0: Is in danger and may push, or I'm seeing the signals, but I don't feel comfortable to tell my partner about those signals, and or don't want to end the practice because I don't want to create a discomfort for my partner, for my husband. So this that we are talking about, that this is about divine collaboration, is not only because of the union in relationship with one another, supporting in that beautiful state of ecstasy and love, but it's also that we should support each other in that process of not losing the energy, of knowing how to respect our limits. This is why I said that this is learning a new way, completely different way of working with as a couple. Also, I would like to point that we should use self-observation and meditative retrospection. This is to identify the ego, the elements that may be influencing this spill.

0: Because always when a spill occurs, that is because there is either a thought, an emotion, or an action that springs from an ego that is taking us there. So ask your Divine Mother in prayer to help you eliminate them. Some questions you may ask yourself are, for example, am I approaching the practice with lust? What are the qualities of that lust? I mean, this is not an intellectual thing. This is reflect on that. Reflect, observe, self-observe, perceive what is it that is happening within you. Maybe another question could be, am I entering the practice with intense desire? What thoughts, what emotions are present during, before, during, and after the alchemical union? And an important thing is, am I doing sufficient transmutation outside the sexual union? Because daily pranayama, hansa, and meditation help us build control over the sexual fire. It strengthens our energetic channels and it helps us stay centered during intimacy, during the sexual union.
1: That's right. Another helpful key for refining your transmutation is to reflect together after the spill. Once the space has been cleansed and incense has been used to purify the atmosphere, we burn incense to purify the atmosphere. Take time to observe what was happening in your minds at that particular moment when the spill occurred. The mind plays a central role in this work. Like Master Samael says, the mind is our enemy. The mind is what caused the fall. And in general, it is the mind that causes the fall. So the mind plays a central role in this work. Its movements, distractions, and desires often precede that fall. By bringing awareness to these patterns, you may then work on eliminating them with the help of your Divine Mother. Let's note that when a spill occurs, even involuntary, it's a call for deeper purification and discipline. The causes are often psychological and energetic, not just physical.
0: That is very true. They are not just physical. I mean, even though they're manifested in the physical, most of the time they are the consequences of that psychological and energetic causes, those are psychological and energetic causes. So that is why, as I mentioned earlier, invoke the Divine Mother. Invoke her during, I mean, before the practice and during the practice. So she can help you, she can guide you to retain the energy, to guide the energy, to transmute the energy. Because when our mind during the practice is connected with the Divine Mother, when our heart is longing for the divine, they will help us direct the energy inward and upward. And another practical suggestion also is, until both of you feel more confident in the art of alchemy, maybe you should keep the practice brief, allowing yourselves to explore this new way of sexual connection slowly and consciously, and also be conscious of movement. Go even slower. Samael emphasizes that love must be present, but it's not just a technique. Alchemy is not a technique. Alchemy is the touching of the souls. So it doesn't necessarily need of strong movements or fast movements or intense movements. Quite contrary, the softer, the subtler. In fact, so many times after the connection, just remain in that position and start praying, mantralizing, because the union should be devotional, not mechanical. And remember, deep breathing mantras like Iao, Inri, Tis Das Dos, Ram Yo will help you direct the energy upward. So always use the mantra cream in the practice and end with mantras and prayers to seal and sublimate the energy. The Arcanum ACF is a sacred practice. It is a path. Mastering requires time, patience, and profound inner work. But every effort you make is seen by the Divine Mother, and every step will bring us closer to the light and to mastering, overcoming the losing of the sexual energy, to really transform ourselves and start becoming stronger in the practice. But it takes time, it takes practice, it takes diligence and profound love to the divine.
2: Beautiful. Thank you for such a profound answer to this person's question. So question number two, what is the best course of action for an aspiring Gnostic to take if, in the authentic attempts to practice the Arcanum, there is a fall or spill?
1: Question. The best course of action for an aspiring Gnostic when a spill or loss of sexual energy happens unintentionally during the alchemical practice is, first and foremost, stop the practice immediately. Do not continue the sexual union after a spill. Stop the practice right then and there. Second, clean the space, purify the space. Change the bedsheets, burn incense as to purify the atmosphere. We have to be able to get rid of any larvae that were created at the time of that spill. Then together, in stillness, maintaining reverence and maintaining an emotional connection, reflect on what happened. Both reflect on what happened. It's not that the fault lies on one person or the other person. It doesn't matter how the spill occurred. What matters is that the spill happened, and now we have to take action to, you know, overcome that moment and continue walking on the path. So at that point, we need to reflect together. We need to invoke our Divine Mother. We need to meditate to comprehend what ego was behind that spill. There's always an ego there hidden, or some aspect that created an identification, and then that ego came into being and created that condition.
0: That's fine.
1: Mm-hmm. Invoke our Divine Mother. Meditate to comprehend the ego behind the fall. These actions are not meant to undo the spill, but to support recovery, reflection, and above all, purification. When one falls, one gets up and continues walking with humility and reflection, using the spill as a teacher. As Samael says, that alchemy teaches alchemy. And that's how we learn. It's like riding a bike. You ride the bike, you fall, you get up, and you continue riding the bike. So when one falls, simply you get up and continue walking. Humility and reflection, using the spill as the teacher, to see where there is a lack of comprehension, perhaps lack of correct use of the mind, maybe a wrong way of looking at the world or at other things. In other words, realize the implications of the fall and work upon lifting yourselves. Master Samael Aumvero reminds us that the path of alchemy is the razor's edge. Difficult, but glorious. Your struggle is not a failure. It's a sign. Keep praying, keep refining, and keep loving. The Divine Mother sees your effort, and if you invoke her with sincerity, she will guide you. Above all, and this is key, don't be discouraged. What matters is your sincerity, your effort, and your longing for the divine. Each attempt is part of a purification process. At the beginning, a spill, a fall is expected. Because we're learning a new path, we all know about the third station of the cross, which corresponds with that first fall. But there comes a moment when the spill should no longer take place, when mastery over sexual energy is expected. So, with patience and diligence, and with more patience and with more diligence, And with a lot of patience and a lot of diligence, all of us can get there. Anyone can get there. Thank you for the question, Nikin.
2: Okay, thank you so much. Question number 3. Hello, Karate Radio. Thank you for a wonderful and helpful talk. Please, could I ask in regards to the alchemical practice with your partner, should we practice every day or is that too much? I feel every day is too much for me. I know Master Samael talks about a pause, but is that just in reference to practicing once per day with the pause until the next day? Many thanks for all you do for humanity. Much love.
0: This is a very important question.
1: Very is. Very important.
0: Because, yes, there are those who wrongly interpret Master Samael's statement about transmuting daily as meaning that one must engage in the practice of their canon of sexual alchemy every single day. And that is not necessarily understood like that, because it means that they are overlooking the fact that Master Samael also teaches about the importance of the magnetic pause. You know, in the book, The Mystery of the Golden Blossom, Master Samael dedicates an entire chapter to the creative magnetic pause. The magnetic pause that is easy to observe in nature, he tells us. The magnetic pause that is part of everything that occurs in life. And it's true, we can easily see that nothing can continue a process of going. Everything, even machines need a break, need a moment of adjusting the tools, whatever it is, some kind of like correcting things. So it's important that we reflect and learn about that creative magnetic pause. You know, and if we read that chapter of The Mystery of the Golden Blossom, we will see that Master Samael very clearly indicates that the Arcanum ICF should be practiced once or twice per week and only when there is sexual paroxysm. In other words, he's saying that when the created organs are naturally in a harmonious and receptive state, then we can practice alchemy as a couple, once or twice per week. So nothing about daily forcing this, the physical vehicle in that manner. No, once or twice per week. Of course, he's not even saying it only can be once or it only can be twice per week. Again, what Master Samael is telling us is that we need to look at the rhythm that honors the laws of nature. That means in the rhythm that honors our own sexual paroxysm, our body. There's weeks in which we can do this. There's weeks in which we can't. I mean, there's weeks in which we as women have the period, the menstrual period, therefore we cannot, and we cannot force ourselves. So we cannot say, oh, but he said once or twice per week in the book, The Mystery of the Golden Blossom. And so we want to force it that way. No. He's telling us that we must transmute continuously the sexual energy, but he's also telling us about the magnetic pause. So what he's telling us is we need to discover the rhythm that our body can work like that. And it's very important. I mean, I really recommend that we go and we read in the book, The Mystery of the Golden Blossom, about the magnetic pause, because there he will explain that this magnetic pause is important not only to allow the sexual organs to recharge, but also and often overlooked, and this is very, very, very extremely important, the magnetic pause is important to prevent magnetic repletion, which is another way of saying magnetic oversaturation. In Spanish, Master Samael uses the term reflexión, which in esoteric and alchemical language refers to an over accumulation of energy without proper transmutation. You know, it's a bit like we could say energetic indigestion. Like, you know, when we get bloated after eating too much, which means is that we have, you know, we have consumed so much food and our stomach is not capable of processing all that food at that time. I mean, imagine we cannot just eat and eat and eat and eat because the stomach will process it. No, there's the process. The stomach has as an organ, has a rhythm in which he needs moments of digestion and moments of pause, and he processes that food. Well, likewise, our body, you know, it can be oversaturated with the sexual energy by forcing it to work with it continuously daily without giving the respecting the magnetic pause. And that's what Master Samael is describing with repletion. So if we get this energetic indigestion, you know, that energy is going to become heavy, it's going to become stagnant. So magnetic oversaturation can lead to tension, irritability, and even spills of the sacred energy. So we could say that magnetic repletion is counterproductive in the alchemical work, because by oversaturating, we may turn potential refinement into a stagnation. Alchemical union is not a mechanical act. It must never be forced. The magnetic pause is essential. It allows the sexual organs to recharge, and it helps us to properly transform the sexual energy, preventing magnetic repletion.
1: Also in the book, yes, there is hell, yes, there is a devil, and yes, there is karma. Master Samael goes even further, warning that to perform multiple alchemical practices in a single day, or to engage in the practice without genuine sexual paroxysm, constitutes a crime against nature. Mm. Heavy words, crime against nature. The master teaches us that the sacred laws of alchemy require emotional harmony and natural rhythm. To force the act, even with spiritual intentions, I'm in the path, I want to self-realize, we need to do this as much as possible so that I can build my bodies. You're violating cosmic laws. To force an act, even with spiritual intentions, is to violate those cosmic laws, which can lead to energetic imbalance and karmic consequences. So we need to observe the natural rhythm of the alchemical practice. The body and sexual organs must be in the right condition emotionally, energetically, and physically for the practice to be fruitful and respectful of divine law.
0: That's very important, because many times we want to move forward on the path and we don't understand why, even if we're practicing alchemy continuously, daily, it seems like it's making our path more difficult. And some people even said so, but it's not really that. It's that we are not working with it, respecting those cosmic laws, René, that you're mentioning. It's like we are forcing it. It's kind of like when we say that we must eat food. Yes, we need to eat food, but we need to eat it properly. So, you know, that's very, very important. In other words, we want to emphasize that when Master Samael says that we must transmute our energy daily, he's telling us is that we should practice to transform our sexual energy, not necessarily with the practice of the Arcanon ACF, you know, disregarding the magnetic pause. No, what Master Samael is stating is that we must work daily on the transformation of our energy, because our physical body, this marvelous human machine, produces sexual hydrogen C12 every single day. But this daily transformation can occur through various means. The Arcanon ACF, when conditions are favorable, when there is sexual paroxysm, respecting the magnetic pause, as we said, with pranayama or hamsa.
1: Pranayama and hamsa every day.
0: Yeah, every day for men. You know, but for us women, when we are menstruating or if we are pregnant, we don't. But it's true, like Bruni is saying, men should do it daily.
1: Even if we're practicing the Arcanum ACF, pranayama and hamsa, we need to keep our mind stable. Prayer, meditation, self-observation, psychological death, contemplation, mystical reflection. Vigils play an important part in this. Vigils at night transmute the energy, transmute the mercury, and this is very important. In other words, if we're diligent with the three factors of the revolution of consciousness that the Master taught us, we're transmuting sexual fire. We're elevating it towards the spirit.
0: So to conclude answering the question, we don't need to practice every day with the Arcanum ACF, but we do need to transform our energy every day. And that is what Master Samael is telling us, when he says that we must practice every day.

0: Moving forward, the following questions were asked of missionaries Renee and Laura when they participated on our open mic on the same topic broadcasted on the radio in Spanish. We consider that it will be of interest to our Gnostic community to have those same questions be answered now in English in this open mic session we are hosting today. So here is question number 4. I have doubts about the practice of alchemy. Should it always be practiced at night? What happens when the sexual appetite arises during the day and there is no sexual appetite at night? Then is the practice forced?
1: Very good question and a very important question. Master Samael clearly teaches us that the practice of alchemy should take place at night. This is not a whim. There's a logic behind all of this, and we have to look at this in the right context to understand why the master recommends us, or we could say why alchemy in general recommends that we work at night. First of all, the sexual organs are intimately connected to the Sephirot Yesod. Yesod represents the vital principle, the seat of organic life, which is the force of the third logos. The sexual power that is the fundamental sexual principle of universal life. Yesod is directly related to the Divine Mother and the Moon. In the Tree of Life, the gravitational center of the magical triangle, which is formed by Nexak, the mental body, Hod, the astral body, and Yesod, the etheric body, is precisely Yesod. Below the magical triangle lies Malkut, the kingdom, which corresponds to the physical body and the material world, and everything contained within the realm of material plane. It is called magical triangle because it is within the realms of the mind, the astral, in other words, the emotion that we put, and mixed with the vital energy, with the creative energy, that one exercises high magic. We must keep in mind that Master Samael teaches us that magic actually comes from the root mag, M-A-G, which means more. So magic, in its deepened sense, means transformation. Therefore, it is through the sexual energy, the force of the third logos, the creative power, directly related to the moon and the Divine Mother, that all sexual magic takes place. Sexual magic, as in more as in elevated, more as in ascending that energy, more as in sublimating that energy. We all know that our thoughts, emotions, and actions are shaped by the state of our sexual energy. In fact, everything is shaped by the state of our sexual energy. And that there is a clear and direct relationship between the moon, the night, the Divine Mother, and the sexual energy. In fact, Master Samael tells us that the Virgin appears dressed in a blue robe and standing upon the moon. I'm sure you've seen that many times in art, because that moon represents the Sephirot Yesod, that is the sexual force, and the blue symbolizes the night where the great mysteries of life and death always unfold. So, if the magic triangle has its gravitational center in Yesod, and Yesod is related to the moon, we then understand why it is not by whim that one of the rules of alchemy is that it should be practiced at night. This is the work in the laboratory of the Holy Spirit. This work must be carried out during nocturnal hours. Saha Maituna, as Master Samael affirms, should be practiced in the darkness of night. Second part of the question, but what happens when sexual appetite arises during the day and at night there's no sexual desire? Is the practice then being forced? Well, the short answer is yes, the practice is being forced. If there is no energy available at night, it is because that energy has already been directed elsewhere. It was probably directed elsewhere during the day. And if the practice is carried out at night without sexual longing, then again, we repeat, the practice indeed is being enforced. What can be done? Well, modify the day. The day is a preparation for the night, as the night is a preparation for the day. And especially for an esotericist, for us who are trying to develop ourselves spiritually, we have to remember this. Our day should be spent in preparation for what can happen at night. And the night is always to prepare for the day. So modify the day. Steal the fire from the devil. Divide your time wisely. Apply techniques to prevent the depletion of the sexual energy, like self-remembrance, being self-observation, in a state of moshav, meditation. Do things, but in that state, inward, not externally. Change centers. Changing between the emotional, the intellectual, and the motor centers so as to avoid depletion in the sexual center. Use the technique, again, of splitting the day, finding time in the middle of the day to recoup, take a break. The so famous siesta. Meditate, again, contemplate, and rest. Redirect sexual appetite towards the hours of recollection and silence. Nighttime offers privacy and stillness. The key is natural sexual attraction combined with spiritual yearning. Obviously, without spilling the cup of Hermes. That is practicing with conscious intention. Authentic transmutation must be voluntary, loving, and intentional. Never forced. Yet, each individual must exercise dominion over their own nature in order to work in the force of Vulcan without losing the sexual energy. Master Samael says in the book Tarot and Kabbalah, we must warn that one should never practice twice in the same night. Only one practice per day is permitted. There is violence against nature when sexual magic is practiced twice consecutively, violating the laws of magnetic creative force. Thank you for the question, Nikki.
0: Thank you. Question number 5. In the practice with the Arcanum AZF, when the inevitable spasm arises but both partners strongly hold back to avoid falling, but the climax is felt without losing the sacred energy, is this correct?
2: The way the question is framed suggests a spasm is inevitable, and that is incorrect. The practice of the Arcanum AZF does not inevitably lead to spasm. In fact, in the practice of the Arcanum, we must avoid the spasm. Those peristatic movements of the sexual organs are simply a prelude to orgasm. And if we reach that point, then that means that we have crossed the line. It means that the practitioner is in danger of losing the sexual energy. So there's no need to reach that spasm. It is avoidable and it must be avoided. Master Samael clearly teaches us that we must withdraw from the sexual act before reaching the orgasm, but he also explicitly states we must avoid the spasm. He clearly says we must withdraw before the spasm to avoid the ejaculation of semen. What happens is that some people think that when he's talking about the spasm, he's talking only about the orgasm. But the truth is that Master Samael is very clear in stating both the spasm and the orgasm as two moments in the sexual transmutation, in the movement of the sexual energy that should be red flags and that should be avoided. In fact, let's read this quote from the book, The Mystery of the Golden Blossom, where Master Samael instructs us about what to do in the event a spasm arises, you know, to prevent the loss of the sexual energy. And let's look at that 1 second. Okay. Rene, can you read it?
1: Yep. The master says, in the event that a spasm arises, one must avoid seminal ejaculation by withdrawing instantly and lying on the floor in a supine position, that is, face up. At that moment, close both nostrils by sealing them with the index finger and thumb of the right hand. Hold your breath for as long as possible. Direct the nervous currents towards the sexual sphincters or escape gates with the purpose of preventing the spilling of the cup of Hermes. Imagine the seminal energy ascending through Ida and Pingala to the brain.
2: So we can here see a very concrete technique, you know, on what to do, you know, in that moment. But in the moment of a spasm and autophagic orgasm. But there is another part in the same book with Master Samael tells us that it is, this part, Ray, can you read this one?
1: Yes. It is undeniable that the more spasms and orgasms a person has, a reduction in the internal structuring secretion will take place. And this is a phrase that it seems that he's not saying much, but he's saying so much. I'm going to read it again. It is undeniable that the more spasms and orgasms the person has, a reduction in the internal structuring secretion will take place. This internal structuring applies to our bodies, to our solar bodies inside, okay?
2: In other words, what Master Samael is telling us here is two things. One, that we should avoid the spasm and orgasms. And two, he's also telling us that the more that we expose ourselves to orgasms or to spasms, the more that we will lose the capacity of our bodies to build up, you know, to be built up. In other words, we are losing the opportunity for the internal structuring secretion that needs to take place.
1: That they need to work to create our
2: superior bodies of the being. So it is something that should be avoided, should be eliminated as much as possible, not completely. Obviously, like we stated in the previous questions, it is something that is progressive. When we begin in the practice of sexual alchemy, it is suspected that we have faults because we are learning like a child. But once we are working on that, there should be a moment in which that happens no longer. So, I think it's also important to understand that the loss of the transmutation is occurring not only at the moment of an orgasm, where we clearly see the losing of the sexual energy, but it's also occurring through spasms because we are losing the capacity to transform that energy. So that is very important. Another part that I would like to mention is that it's very important for us to understand that the spasm is always leading towards the orgasm. So it's important for us to know to avoid that so that we don't have to go. It's kind of like when you want to stop, people, there's those who drive and when they see the red light, they just brake at that moment. But there are those who, when they see a yellow light, they accelerate because they say, oh, a red light is coming. Quite contrary, the yellow light is for us to start slowing down so that we prepare for that full stop. So a spasm is something we should avoid so as not to go into an orgasm. I don't know if that answered the question, Rini. Can you let's look?
1: Well, another mistaken assumption in the question is to believe that feeling the climax does not equate to losing the sacred energy. In truth, when climax is felt, even if there is no visible discharge, which in common terms constitutes as a dry orgasm, the orgasm happened. Whether it's dry or wet, it's an orgasm. It happened and it has to be avoided. Let's read again from Master Samael's Mystery of the Golden Blossom, this particular quote, which is very interesting and very important. The magnetic exchange during the sexual union becomes specially positive when husband and wife unite with the clear intention of not surpassing the sexual climax, that is, not reaching orgasm. In doing so, both husband and wife have at their disposal prodigious sexual and electric forces with which they can reduce to ashes all the psychic aggregates that, taken together, constitute that which is called the ego, the I, the myself, the self.
2: So we think that to answer the question in a very short manner, the answer is no, this is not correct. Reaching spasm because we consider it inevitable, but then holding the energy is not correct. One should avoid spasm and one should avoid the orgasm.
1: Thank you for the question.
0: Thank you. Question number 6. How does one remain in chastity after beginning the path of transmutation, whether single or married?
2: Well, by working with the three factors of the revolution of consciousness. In other words, by sublimating the sexual energy, by eliminating our psychological defects, and by sacrificing for humanity. Because through chastity is purity of mind, heart, and action. True chastity comes from the sublimation of the sexual forces. That is not repression. It is sublimation. This is how we enter the path of real, true transformation. A path that helps us eliminate the causes of impurity. So, in other words, how do we remain chaste? How do we remain pure? Well, we do that by continuing practicing with the three factors. Because not only by transmuting we are accomplishing a state of purity, we need to work on the death of psychological aggregates, and we need to increase the love in our hearts. And that is done through sacrifice for humanity. So, as Master Samael tells us, chastity must be practiced in thought, in word, and in action. And we must be chaste in the very, very profoundness of our consciousness. So we need to really work on eliminating impure thoughts, impure will, impure emotions. And that is done through the transmutation of the sexual energy, but also through self-observation, through comprehension, through meditation, to visuals, to all the work that is entitled, encompassed in the three factors. So very important is to state that for singles, transmuting involves practices as hamsa, pranayama, and for married couples, transmutation is done of the sexual energy through white tantra to sexual union without orgasm. But whether you're single or married, the path requires self-observation, psychological depth, devotion to the Divine Mother, and sacrifice for humanity. In both cases, single or married, success will depend on these aspects of self-observation, prayer, inner discipline, and adoration to the Divine. When we avoid lustful stimuli, when we cultivate spiritual values, when we maintain a sincere connection with the divine, then we're maintaining essential characteristics that will help us in continue in that process of chastity. So that being said, we must create an environment in our lives that supports and sustains this state. This means consciously choosing the impressions we receive, that is, being mindful of the shows, movies, music, books that we engage with the conversations, you know, be conscious of those conversations, be conscious of the gatherings we attend, the people we associate with. And very, very importantly, as I said before, maintaining our daily esoteric practices, both active and passive.
1: In all of this, the Mercury plays a very important part. And our Mercury needs to be as stable as possible. When our Mercury is stable, our mind also becomes stable. Master Samael tells us there's an intimate relationship between the mercury and the breathing. And if we can combine our breathing and our mercury with transmutation, in other words, with Hamsa, all of this helps the mind to be in a state of non-identification and self-remembrance. We must nourish the superior emotional and intellectual centers, very important, through regal art, uplifting music, sacred readings, communing with nature, again, practice meditation, reflection, prayer, contemplation, gratitude, acts of loving service. In essence, we must shape our inner and outer world to be Christ-centric. We have to shape our world. We have to learn to live in a new surrounding for ourselves, and that helps us remain safe as we walk on the path. Thank you for the question.
0: Okay, thank you for that beautiful answer. Question number 7. If a woman had an ovary removed by a doctor because of her physical health, so she only has one ovary left in her body and everything else is complete, then she meets a Gnostic who is her partner in alchemy. Can that woman awaken the Kundalini and raise the serpents of the physical and internal bodies? Can the husband of that woman reach the same heights? Thank you.
2: Great question. Very, very important question, because it's a situation in which some women are found. And like when we had the broadcast in Spanish, I mentioned the case of a person who I know that lived initiations even with just having one ovary only, and the person and I had verification internally of those initiations. So the answer is yes, since the woman still has one ovary, that ovary still releases eggs as it normally does, and that egg may be fertilized by a sperm, therefore that woman can become pregnant, therefore that woman can work in the ninth sphere, because this is a very different situation to that which Master Samael describes regarding a person who no longer has their organs. When a person no longer has their sexual organs functioning, Master Samael explains that person cannot work in the ninth sphere. For example, a woman who has had both ovaries removed, because if she has no ovaries, she's no longer able to conceive naturally. Therefore, she's no longer suited to work in the ninth sphere. Neither she can serve as a partner for a man in the practice of alchemy. But for those cases, Master Samael also tells us that the woman or the man, they must dedicate themselves to dissolving the ego. And by doing so, they are using their time intelligently. So in a future existence, they may be given the opportunity to work with alchemy. But this is not the scenario presented in the question. In this question, the woman is asking if that woman still has one ovary. So if she retains the ability to conceive naturally, that woman can work in the ninth sphere. She may awaken the Kundalini. She may give birth to the existential bodies of the being. And yes, her husband can reach the same spiritual heights while working together with her in the practice of sexual alchemy, provided his sexual organs are also healthy, and he is sincerely devoted to the path of the three factors. Thank you for this very important question.
0: Thank you. Question number 8. Does the test of the spiritual night happen only to a married couple working in alchemy, or can it also happen to a single person working internally?
1: A question very dear to my heart. I love this topic of the dark night. In fact, I've read the work of St. John of the Cross, his whole work. It's a very deep book, totally Gnostic, even though we don't consider him a Gnostic per se. Well, I mean, officially a Gnostic per se, but totally a Gnostic. So I love this topic. Master Samael describes the spiritual night, which is often called the dark night of the soul, as a period of intense inner darkness, where the aspirant feels abandoned by the divine, spiritually dry, stripped of all mystical consolation, heavy words, is a deep metaphysical trial that tests the soul's strength, above all faith and commitment to the awakening or commitment to the path. The trial of the spiritual night can happen to any sincere seeker, whether married or single, single practitioners, married couples working in alchemy may experience the spiritual night. In fact, it's part of the path. We cannot get away from it. In both cases, the experience is a sacred purification. It's a purging, a stripping away of illusions, of attachments, false identities, of everything. It is a necessary passage that prepares the soul for higher levels of consciousness. The key is to endure it with faith, humility, patience, perseverance, trusting that the light will return once the inner darkness has served its purpose. And I underline, once the inner darkness has served its purpose. When we understand that the spiritual night of the soul is a profound process of purification, that it is kind of like when a father is gently guiding his small child, helping him take those first steps. And then suddenly the father lets go, not out of abandonment, but out of love. So that in the child's struggle to remain standing and continue walking, what happens? The child gains strength. He learns balance and the ability to walk on his own. Likewise, the soul, feeling the absence of divine consolation, learns to deepen its faith, develop inner fortitude, and walk towards the light with greater maturity and humility. Spiritually, the dark night of the soul refers to the soul's descent into the abyss before rising into the light. The soul undergoes purification through suffering and silence because the Gnostic ascetic feels spiritually blind, unable to perceive higher truth, and with a deep sense of existential emptiness, even despair. Believe me, you go through a lot of despair. You're trying to fight your being, you're trying to find your inner father, and he simply is there, just observing what's happening. This trial, we must keep in mind, and this is very important. Listen to this. This trial is not a punishment. It's a sacred process of transformation. Just as gold is purified by fire, the soul is refined through this spiritual night.
2: That's very important because through when we experience a dark night of the soul, whether it lasts days, months, or even years, there's one key that is the reason why this night has taken place. The key is to remain constant in prayer and diligent in the Gnostic practices of meditations, of observation, and conscious sacrifice, of love, of adoration, of connection with the divine. Because like Renee just explained, that spiritual night is to teach us how to walk the path in connection with the divine, how to find that balance. Therefore, it's not that when we feel that despair, we have to say, oh, that's it. I'm ignoring anything else. That means that we are only connecting with the divine when we are feeling that things are happening according to our wishes. That doesn't seem very transformative. That seems that I am the center of everything. Not that I'm working towards really becoming Christ-centric, or that I'm not really working towards making the light within me shine. I'm actually saying things have to shine according to my ego. So it is very important that we understand that the spiritual night of the or the dark night of the soul is to help us transcend self-centeredness so that we align with divine will, because through this inner trial we must continue seeking the aid of the being, trusting that the silence is not abandonment, like Rene just explained, but preparation. So by doing that, we are ready for the moment when the dark night ends and our innermost reveals himself again.
1: Again, a very good book on the subject is The Dark Night of the Soul by St. John of the Cross. I highly recommend it. Read it with your heart. Let me just read one line of that book and you're going to see why I recommend this book. Listen to this carefully.
2: Let me mention that you did not read that book just because. You read that book because it was an inner guidance. I mean, you
1: received... It was an inner experience. I had an astral experience, right? Uh-huh. Where I was told by my being that I had to study the works of St. John of the Cross. So I bought the book, and the book is like thousands of pages. When I looked at the book, I go, oh my God, I'm going to read all this? But let me tell you, I read it, and I enjoyed it, and I became a fan.
2: I need to explain a lot of the moments that we go through.
1: Oh my, it explains so much. Truthfully, I really recommend it. Listen to this line. In the dark night of the soul, bright flows the river of God.

0: are people who teach gnosis recommending the practice of Vajroli Mudra, which is somewhat dangerous because of the masturbation issue. Could you please comment on this?
1: Well, very important, really very important question. Let's start by clarifying what the Vajroli Mudra is. Vajroli Mudra is truly a breathing exercise that uses rhythmic movements of the body and arms, movements of the body and arms to work with the sexual energy, guiding it inward and upward. Indeed, Master Samael taught the Vajroli Mudra as a technique a single man or woman can use to elevate the creative energy, to harness the sexual fire for awakening of consciousness and dissolving psychological defects.
2: Correct. However, Master Samael makes it very clear that the Vajroli Mudra on its own isn't enough to create the existential superior bodies of the being. He states that the Vajroli Mudra does not lead to intimate self-realization of the being either. Why? Well, because the Vajroli Mudra works only with one single force. In the case of a man, it's the masculine force. In the case of a woman, it's the feminine force. So those who truly seek realization and have the possibility of working with the Arcanon ACF should work in the force of the cycles.
1: Now, regarding the concern raised in the question, its potential link to masturbation is extremely valid. In fact, I'll be honest with the listeners out there, unless a student that we have specifically asks us about the Vajroli Mudra, we don't necessarily offer it to the students because we feel that practicing pranayama or practicing hamsa, which also sublimates the energy, which also transmutes the energies, is much safer. And it's effective, very effective.
2: Especially because the person is beginning to learn to work with purity. So it's... Master Samael also will state that the Vajroli Mudra, the practice of the Vajroli Mudra requires a lot of purity of thought, of emotion. So while we are helping the person get to that state, to that level in which the person is capable of controlling his mind, controlling his emotions to maintain a state of purity, we try to avoid that practice or let's say stay away from the practice and use other practices to help the person build up his capacity, learn to walk this path, and then, if need be, we introduce the practice that indeed Master Samael taught. But, like we said, it is a practice indeed that Master Samael taught.
1: This practice comes from yogic and tantric traditions. And of course, some Gnostic teachers pass it along because the master passed it along to us. But caution and a deep understanding of the practice is necessary. The Vajroli Mudra involves control over the sexual energy. And when misunderstood or misapplied, it can be a practice that contradicts, goes against the principles of chastity and transmutation. So instead of elevating the energy, a person may inadvertently reinforce habits of self-indulgence or mechanical stimulation, which can be spiritually counterproductive.
2: Let's read, Rene, from the master itself in regards to the Vajroli Mudra. Here is this quote. I would like if you could read it.
1: Okay, here it goes. When practicing Vajroli Mudra, one must remain concentrated on the Divine Mother Kundalini or the Third Logos. If one focuses exclusively on the sexual organs during the practice and forgets the Divine Mother and the Third Logos, then the energy is not sublimated, and this goes against the cosmic law. Furthermore, it should be noted that if a person lacks sufficient purity in their thoughts, they may degenerate and become a masturbator.
2: That is a very important paragraph.

0: So when Master Samael is teaching us about the Bhadrolli Mudra, he's telling us, you know, that the person must remain concentrated on the Divine Mother or the Third Logos and not focus on the sexual organs during the practice. Because if he does focus on the sexual organs and forgets about the Divine Mother and the Third Logos, the energy is not sublimated. And also he's telling us that if the person lacks sufficient purity in their thoughts, they may degenerate. They may use the practice in a way that is for masturbation. So he's saying that it should not be done. He's actually stating that for the impure, no?
1: For the impure and the masturbators, there will be the abyss and the second death, where one hears weeping and gnashing of teeth. And to end the quote of Master Samael, he says, thus, the Bhadrolli Mudra is intended for men and women who are completely chaste, who are truly willing to follow the path of absolute chastity. Therefore, purity, I repeat, purity is essential in the practice of Bhadrolli Mudra. No lust, no passionate or impure thoughts. During the Bhadrolli Mudra, the practitioner remains concentrated on their particular Divine Mother Kundalini, praying to her, asking her for the elimination of a specific psychological defect that obviously has been comprehended. This point is very important, where the mind and the heart are during the practice. Where is the mind and the heart during the practice? And this applies for any kind of practice with the sacred serpent Kundalini. If the practice is misused, the edge of the sword turns.
0: I think that answers the question.
2: Okay. Thank you, Laura and Renee, for those profound answers to these really, really great questions about couples and the Arcanum AZF. We did reach our last question, so I wanted to see if there's any lasting words that you wanted to discuss before we end our broadcast?
0: Well, I feel that after exploring these questions that are so vital, as you just mentioned, because they are dealing with the topic of alchemy, the work with the sexual energy, and the mysteries of the sacred Arcanum AZF, that, as we all know, has been the mission of our beloved Master Samael Aun Beor, the unveiling of those keys so that we can work on transforming ourselves, in gaining the opportunity to really extract from our essence the objective of this coming into existence, which is the opportunity to self-realize as a being. Well, I would like to invite to close our eyes to all of our listeners, not for a practice, but to thank our Divine Mother, to thank our beings, and to thank our Venerable Master, not only for this opportunity of meeting here in Radio Curati, of sharing with the listeners up around the world, but also for this opportunity that we have of working with the Arcanum AZF and having access to the teachings of Gnosis.
1: So, with our eyes closed and in this state, connected with our hearts, let's hear the Master's words. The path of the razor's edge is full of dangers from within and without. Only with tremendous effort and infinite patience can we reach the goal.
0: And let's together repeat, O Hadid, winged serpent of light, be the Gnostic secret of my being. The central point of my connection. My heart. itself.

The Reality and Fantasy of Our Psychology by Samael Lanwior. Public Lecture, 1976. Friends, the time has come to explore ourselves in order to know ourselves in reality and in truth, and know who we are, where we come from, and what the purpose of our existence is. You are sitting here to listen to me, and I am also here ready to speak to you. Between you and I, there must exist a true communion of souls if we truly want to understand each other. Who are we really? Each one of us is an enigma to themselves. Where do we come from? What do we exist for? Why? It seems to me, brothers, it seems to me, friends, that living like this for the sake of living, without knowing who one is or where one comes from or why one exists, is not worth it. It is necessary to be clear with ourselves and that we comprehend ourselves, really, in depth, so that we know ourselves. When one self-explores, one can also self-discover. Gnosis teaches us that the physical body is not everything. A body is made up of organs, the organs of cells, and these of atoms. If we break up any atom, we will obtain energy. In final synthesis, the physical body is made up of certain types and subtypes of energy. Recently, the Russians discovered the vital body. They gave it the name of bioplastic body. They have very powerful lenses to see such a body. It is obvious that the Hindustani call the physical etheric vehicle Linga Sharira. In any case, the psychological mechanics, the organism in general, could not function if it did not have a vital seat. Scientists have studied the mechanics of the living cell, but they do not know anything in truth about the vital body. Mr. Alfonso Herrera, the Mexican sage, glory of our homeland, managed to fabricate an artificial cell, but that cell never had life. Scientists could fabricate the seed of any plant, but it would be a dead seed. It would not be able to germinate. It is already known that in Germany, artificial eggs are fabricated. That business of producing artificial eggs turns out, in truth, to be funny. But they make them, and export them. However, a chicken has never come out from any of those eggs. The scientists play with transplants, conduct experiments of all kinds, but they do not create life. Grafting a plant does not mean creating life, but playing with what is already made. There is an artificial insemination, but there is no creating life. I would put on the table of a laboratory the chemical elements necessary to create a zoosperm and an ovum, but I am sure that if one unites them both, and if the sperm is created and it unites with the ovum, if both unite, to be clear, a creature will not come out of that either. But indeed, scientists can take a zoosperm from a sexual gland and join it with an ovum and a womb for a baby to be born. But that is playing with the mechanics of the phenomena. That is playing with life. It would be interesting if they create a pair of gametes, and then, by uniting them, a human creature would come out of it. So far, they have not achieved it, nor will they ever achieve it. So, the materialistic theories in vogue have no foundation of any kind. They are hollow, artificial, absurd. In Soviet Russia itself, dialectical materialism has already gone out of fashion. The largest production of parapsychology now comes from the Soviet Union. Russia is entering a period of psychic experiments. Fortunately, with those powerful lenses that they now have, they can see the vital body. They know that the physical body is not everything. They know that the physical body cannot exist without a vital body. But let us not just stop here. Let us go more in depth. Unquestionably, we all think and feel, we desire, we love, etc. There is no doubt that we have an I, and we know that we have it. When we knock on a door, they ask us, "Who is it?" We answer, "I." That eye of psychology is worthy of self-exploration, of self-knowledge. Unquestionably, we are full of multiple defects: anger, greed, lust, pride, envy, laziness, gluttony, etc. All of these defects help us understand that the eye does not exist in a merely individual form. They make us comprehend
that we do not have an autonomous I. The I is a lot of I's. That is, we have a pluralized I. I mean, in other words, that the physical body is manipulated by multiple I's. I love. I hate. I envy. I want. I do not want. Etc. Within each person live many persons, and that's been proven. No one stays the same, even for half an hour. The I that today swears eternal love to a woman is later displaced by another I that has nothing to do with that oath. Then the individual leaves, and the poor woman is left disillusioned. The I that today swears eternal love for a cause, tomorrow is displaced by another I, and the person leaves. This invites us to understand that within every person there are many persons. Each one of them has its own mind, its own will, its own feelings. So our physical person is nothing more than a puppet, a doll, a robot controlled by many persons that we carry within. Such inner persons struggle for supremacy. They fight among themselves. They hate each other. When one of them manages to control the brain, heart, and sex totally, then it feels like it is the only one. We have no sense of moral responsibility. We are machines controlled by many people. Many times, up there in the infinite cosmos, a planet collides with another, and that is a catastrophe. The waves that reach the Earth hurt us, and, like machines, we thrust ourselves onto the battlefields, waving flags, slogans, etc. Millions of machines launch themselves against millions of machines. That is war. The most serious is that we think we have a true individuality, and we do not have it. We are machines. And what is death? Therein lies the enigma. It is well worth knowing what awaits us on the other side. We have been told, and it is true, that death is a subtraction of fractions. Once the mathematical operation is finished, the values remain. The results? The eyes. They continue in the unknown dimensions. Eternity swallows them. Obviously, three things go into the grave. First, the body of flesh and bone, which rots inside the grave. Second, the vital body, or bioplastic body, as the Russians call it, which floats near the corpse. It decomposes, little by little, as a physical body also decomposes. But there is another thing that goes into the grave. I refer clearly to the personality. The personality is not the physical body. The personality is energetic. It cannot be seen with the physical eyes, but it does exist. When one comes into the world, one does not come with a personality. This is formed with the example of the parents, with what one sees in school, with the experiences of life, etc. In reality and in truth, the personality is formed during the first 7 years of childhood, and it gets strengthened with time and with experience. At the time of death, the human personality also goes to the grave. It enters and exits it. It comes and goes. It is perceptible to the clairvoyance. Anyone who has a little bit of extra perception can see the ex-personality. It dissolves slowly inside the grave. A relevant memory comes to my mind just now, as I am talking here with you. A case, an incident, an unusual situation. Somewhere, at a dance, at a pachanga, a party. Over there in the Federal District, some young people were dancing blithely with a very flirty lady. They danced with her until 3 a.m. At that time, the lady said that she wanted to go home. They, very gallantly, offered to drive her home in their car, but she said that she was cold, and how could she possibly go out into the street so cold? One of them offered her his jacket. The lady put it on, and then got into the car. They took her right to her house and left her there. But the owner of the jacket forgot to ask for the jacket, and he only remembered it in the morning. Then, together with his friends, he went to knock at the door of the lady's house. An old woman came out. The young man said, "Is Miss So-and-so home? I am here for my jacket. I forgot to ask her for it." The lady, a very remarkable old woman, responded, "Well, young man, you would need to go back and look for that jacket over there at the cemetery.
because my daughter died such a long time ago. Impossible, madam. I cannot believe that. You are kidding me. No, sir, I'm not kidding you. If you want to believe me, believe. And if not, then don't believe. That's up to you. The truth was that the young man, confused, decided to go to the cemetery with his friends. And certainly, he found the grave of the lady, and on top of it, the jacket. This will seem to you, to the non-believers, to the skeptics, something out of a little children's tale, but it will not seem the same to anyone who has experienced that terrible reality. Because it is one thing to conceptualize about something that you do not believe in, and it is another thing to experience it in your own flesh. What happened did happen. Now, what was it that became visible and tangible for those young folks? What was it that danced with them there at the party? Well, actually, it was the ex-personality of the dead woman. That tends to, at times, become visible and tangible. Although you do not believe it, it is true. Now, not everything goes to the grave. There is something that does not go to the grave. What does not go to the grave are the values. The values, both the positive and the negative ones, the good eyes and the bad eyes. I have already explained to you that within every person there are many persons. That is, there are many eyes. Because one thing is I envy, and another I do not envy. One thing is I love, and another is I do not love. One thing is I hate, and another thing is I do not hate. All those eyes do not go to the grave. There are also some good eyes that do not go to the grave. Conclusion: what continues beyond the grave is a bunch of eyes. Those submerge within eternity. They attract and repel according to the laws of universal magnetization. If you want to check it, it is easy. Learn how to leave the physical body at will. We have methods to investigate that which is called the beyond. One of those methods is called astral projection. It is easy to project oneself at will. One just has to lie down with the head toward the north, become the spy of one's own dream, relax the physical body, and when one is already in the state of transition that exists between wakefulness and sleep, then identify with the spiritual, feel oneself as a spirit, and feel oneself as a soul, and gently, in such a state of drowsiness, get up from the bed. What I have said, get up, must be translated into action. It is not a matter of thinking of getting up. Translate it into action. Get up. And if you do get up and then turn around to look at your bed, you will see that your physical body has fallen asleep in it. This is something similar to what the owner of a car would do, who after reaching his destination steps out of his car and looks at it from the outside. It is fundamental not to panic. That is, not get frightened, not be afraid. Afterwards, leave the room with courage. Really go out into the street. Float about the surrounding environment within the unknown dimension, within the fifth coordinate. Whoever does this will be able to investigate, by himself, what we are saying about death. He will see the deceased, those who have already abandoned the physical body. He will be able to converse with them face to face, see them, touch them, feel them. Skeptics will laugh at all of this. But what does it matter to science and to us? He who laughs at what he does not know is on the way to becoming an idiot. I invite you to experiment so that you can see, touch, and feel what is on the other side in that which is called the beyond. Continuing with this, we will say, eternity swallows those who will leave this world, but in the long run, it vomits them. Why would it want them there? Do we by any chance know how to handle universal forces? At the right time, at the right moment, we return, we come back, we are back into this world. It will not be very pleasant to return, right? But we do come back.
That is the law of eternal return of all things. The planets return to their starting point after a few years. The atoms within the molecule return to their original starting point. The seasons of spring, summer, autumn, and winter return every year. Everything returns. Everything comes back. Why should we be an exception? Unquestionably, we return. We reincorporate ourselves into new organisms. It happens that at the time of death, a design escapes from our psyche, an electromagnetic design. Such a design of the ex-personality comes, later, to take shape, to crystallize in the fertilized egg. And that is how we rebuild, over time, our own body. That is, we are reborn. We return to have a new body of flesh and bone. I am not speaking to you about reincarnation. That is more elevated. I am speaking of the law of the eternal return of all things, and this law is proven. When we return to this world, we have to create a new personality that is formed with time and with the experiences. By returning to have a physical body, the ego reincorporates itself again. I mean, the eyes take possession of the new body again. And then, the same scenes are repeated, the same dramas, the same comedies, the same tragedies. How beautiful is a child! During the early years of an infant's life, only a small part of the soul of the innocent child exists within the organism. The eyes have not yet had the chance to get inside that body. They circle around the cradle. They come and go, waiting for the moment. Later, unquestionably, the different eyes return to take their part on the scene of life. They enter the body. The child begins to become angry, jealous, etc. And finally, all those eyes who abandoned the previous body return to express themselves as they are. The same dramas, the same scenes, the same comedies are repeated. This is the law of reoccurrence. It is necessary that you understand what this great law is. Everything that happens to us in life has already happened to us in the past. Here, we are all reunited in this great cultural hall of our country. Here we meet. There is no doubt that in a very remote past we had also met. Life is an incessant repetition of occurrences, of events. The destiny of human beings is precisely due to the eyes. Let us suppose that in the past existence, at the age of 30, we had a love affair. The eye of this adventure, due to the fact of having participated in it, unquestionably will continue to exist after death. Upon returning, upon taking a new physical body, that eye will await the longed-for age of 30, and exactly when that age is reached, it will go out and look for the woman of its dreams. In turn, the eye of that woman, upon reaching that time, will go out and look for the man of its desires, and telepathically, they will contact each other until they come to meet again, physically. Then the same love affair will be repeated. Let us suppose that at the age of 40 we had a fight in a bar. Later on, death came. In the new existence, upon returning, upon coming back, the eye of that bar will also return. And at the age of 40, it will look for the bar again. If not the same one, at least another. It will say, I will look for that man with whom I had the fight in the bar. And it will look for him. And telepathically, it will meet him. And then the same events will repeat, the same fight. There are actors for each scene. For each drama, for each tragedy, for each comedy. If we were to dissolve those eyes, those actors, the repetition of comedies, dramas, tragedies would become completely impossible. Unfortunately, we never worry about dissolving such eyes. We come here into this world many times to repeat the same thing, and always in a more and more decadent way. Since the dawn of life, we have not evolved. On the contrary, we are getting worse every day. If we study the Genesis, at the beginning we find beauty, the earthly paradise, etc. And then we see how mankind has kept involuting, degenerating, more and more and more. If we dissolve those actors that we carry within, the eye of anger, of greed, of lust, of envy, of pride, of laziness, of gluttony, etc.,
The repetition of such comedies, dramas, and tragedies would become impossible. Then, our life would turn into a masterpiece. Unfortunately, we live like machines. We are victims of circumstances. Rather than learning how to determine circumstances, we are victims of them. We are like logs thrown into the furious sea of existence. We go from here to there without knowing where we came from or where we are going. That is the harsh reality of life. We work. We struggle. We seek for money to eat, to live, to support the family, etc. And in the end, we die unhappily without really knowing what we have lived for and why we have lived. The time has come for us to become more serious, because until now, we have not learned how to be serious. We are the product of the environment. We repeat what others say. We do what others do. Real machines, without rhyme or reason. Logs thrown into the furious sea of existence. We have methods in our school through which you can see, hear, touch, and feel what we are telling you. We truly invite you to come to our studies. If you enter our studies, you will not regret it, because you will know yourselves, and you will be able to radically transform yourselves. A man is what his life is. If a man does not change his life, he wastes his time miserably. One cannot change his life if he does not work on his own life. It is only possible to change when we dissolve all those eyes that we carry within, all those other persons that live within ourselves. If we proceed like this, we will see how the law of reoccurrence will finish for us. The worthiest thing, the most decent thing that we have in our depths of ourselves is the essence, the consciousness. Unfortunately, this is bottled up among all those eyes, among all those other persons that live within ourselves. When we break those eyes into pieces, then the consciousness will be liberated. A liberated consciousness can see, hear, touch, and feel the great realities that are beyond death. A liberated consciousness can unleash storms, provoke hurricanes, walk on fire without getting burned, etc. A liberated consciousness is the enlightened consciousness, is the consciousness of a Superman, is the consciousness of a powerful God with formidable powers over life and over death. Unfortunately, nowadays we are nothing but machines, machines and nothing more than that. The time has come for us to stop being machines. The time has come for us to self-observe in order to know ourselves. In the terrain of practical life, whether we are at home or on the street or at school or in the temple, etc., we can discover ourselves. If one is in a state of alert perception, alert novelty, one will see that amidst the diverse circumstances of life, the defects that we carry hidden deep within ourselves will surface spontaneously, and then we will see them. A discovered defect must be judged analytically, and once judged, we must then disintegrate it, reduce it to cosmic dust. Unquestionably, the mind cannot fundamentally alter any defect. The mind can label it with different names, pass it from one department to another, but can never alter it radically. We need a power that is superior to the mind. Fortunately, that power exists in the depths of each one of us. I refer emphatically to the power of Kundalini, a strange word for many who have never read anything about esotericism or yoga or anything of the sort. In any case, Kundalini among the Hindustanis is the sacred fire. Within each one of us, there is a sacred fire that can enter into activity. Such a fire, in ancient times, was represented by Isis, Mary, Adonia, Isamberta, Rhea, Cybele, Tonaktsin, etc. That fire is maternal, is the cosmic divine mother within us, is God Mother in the most intimate depth of our heart. If we appeal to that divine fire, if we appeal to that Kundalini of the Hindustanis, then we can ask her to eliminate the defect that we have previously observed and judged. Kundalini, the cosmic mother, symbolized by the Virgin of all ancient religions, will proceed to eliminate the defect from our psyche, destroying the I that personifies it, reducing it to ashes, to cosmic dust,
When this happens, the percentage of consciousness that was bottled up and confined will be liberated, emancipated, and if we continue with that psychological transcendental revolutionary procedure, we will truly disintegrate all those multiple persons that we carry within us. When that is accomplished, when the totality of the I has been reduced to ashes, turned into cosmic dust, the essence, the consciousness will be liberated, and it will be then when we will enjoy true and authentic happiness. It will be then when we will really know freedom. It will be then when we will be truly enlightened. It will be then when we will be able to experience by ourselves and in a direct way that which is the truth. Many theories have been written about the truth. Some say that the truth is that one or that other, but truth can only be experienced by those who have died in themselves, here and now. Truth is only accessible to the one who has truly managed to awaken. Nowadays, all of you, without exceptions, have the consciousness asleep. It is trapped, bottled up in the myself, in the oneself, and in the ego. Those who worship the ego are self-idolaters. There are many schools that emphasize definitively that within each one of us there is a superior I and an inferior I. There are those who assume that the superior I must control the inferior one in order to triumph, and that then we will turn into Mahatmas, into gods. Those who proceed like this do not know that inferior and superior are two sections of the same thing. The ego has a beginning. The ego has an end. The important thing for us is not the ego, the I, but the being. The being is the being, and the reason for being of the being is the being himself. Our being is divine. Our being is God himself. Our being has no beginning nor end. In our being there is plenitude. There is perfection. There is the feeling of beatitude. Our being can give us that inexhaustible happiness. Our being can give us that unmistakable bliss that has nothing to do with the vain pleasures of life. Our being can lead us to that source of pure waters of life. Those who drink that water will never be thirsty, and rivers of water will flow out from their insides. That is why Christ said that he is light, that he is life. The Christ in reality must be pursued in the depths of ourselves, in the depths of our being. He is the Savior, but he is not elsewhere, but in the profundities of the being. The worshippers of the ego, those who worship the myself.

It is time to unite, not to divide. It is a time to cooperate, not to compete.

0: Welcome, karate listeners, to today's Christmas special live event on December 20th, 2025. This is the last talk of the year, so we hope you're all tuned in and excited, as I am right now. I'm super honored to welcome back Robson and Deborah Vieira from Melbourne, Australia, to present a beautiful topic called The Value of the Being Called Sacrifice. And if you guys heard their last talk, it was on the value of the being called trust. And it was an incredible talk with amazing questions. And we all absolutely loved it. So we're super happy to have them back. And after their talk, we wanted to let you know that we do have a pre-recorded meditation. You do have to switch channels to the meditation channel, because this is the talk channel. That will come right after their talk finishes. Yeah, without further ado, Robson and Deborah, please. Thank you.
1: Thank you, Nagin. Thank you, karate listeners. We are very happy to be here today. It's an honor to be able to share the teachings with everybody. So thank you for having us.
2: Yes, thank you. Thank you, karate. Thank you, Nagin, Elio, and karate listeners. Thank you very much for your time and for the opportunity of being here again.
0: Yes, yes, we're really excited. What inspired you to have this talk on the value of the being called sacrifice?
2: Yeah, that's a good question, Nagin. Well, we have been working with the values of the being for a while with our groups. And we see that sacrifice is a value of the Christ, and we are in this season, Christmas period. Not that a sacrifice should only be attributed to Christmas, but sacrifice is a value of the Christ. The Christ is the one that in us, in our interior, can sacrifice. So we found that very inspiring, and in actual fact, I think also somehow Corrado also, you know, thought that this would be a good topic to talk about. So we are happy to talk about it. Yeah.
0: Beautiful. Can't wait. Yes, it comes at such a special time of the year too, around Christmas. And we all know that Jesus was the master of sacrifice. So yeah, we're all super excited to hear your words. So thank you for being here again.
2: You're very welcome. Thank you. Okay, so let's begin. We thought that this value, sacrifice is really a value. There are human sacrifices that many people are capable of making. There are, with the Gnostic work, there are psychological sacrifices we can make, which are connected to changing our perception, how we see ourselves, people, and events. And obviously we can apply in this new perception, we can apply an esoteric sacrifices, which essentially we have a transvaluation, a transformation of values from the horizontal aspect of life that will benefit the vertical aspect of our inner life. Ultimately, both the horizontal and the vertical, they become one, meaning that the vertical line is materialized, is verified, it becomes visible in the horizontal one. And Nagin just mentioned very well that Master Jesus was able to show to humanity many values, and we see that to perform what the master did, or any master really, they are capable of transforming many adversities, many difficult impressions into a superior value. So Master Jesus never really tried to escape from his processes. He never criticized or argued with those who offended him. He thought through speech and also through actions, which are really higher than words. And it can be that even we love the teachings, we are really working ourselves to produce a positive change. And we know that there are moments that we see that aspects of our psychology are not ready. They deny that which we are trying to implement. So we hope that with this talk, we can shed some light and help you all. We would like to start with this aspect so we can comprehend how masters are able to sacrifice and how we can sacrifice better. So first of all, I think the perception of the word, many times sacrificed is associated with suffering and with pain or difficulty. But truly, sacrifice is a value of the consciousness. When the consciousness recognizes the state in which she finds herself, she then yearns for a change. She clearly, we, the essence that is working for our being, there we search for a different outcome in our lives, a different way and of being and a different purpose and altogether. So it becomes clear that we need to live a different life. And sometimes we think that escaping to a place is the solution, but truly is an internal change. The solution is an inner change. So we start with this line from Master Samael. There is in the document that you can download. He who wants to change needs to sacrifice something. A lot of sacrifices are needed in order to radically change. Everyone has something to sacrifice, except those who are definitely lost. They cannot even be helped. To change, it is necessary to know. In order to know, you must learn. And to learn, you have to make great sacrifices. Really, the individual only appreciates that which has cost him sacrifice. This is the law. Everything costs. Nothing is given. Each person can only get the amount they have given. There is no other path to achieve radical change. Conscious sacrifice is the only way, is the only path, pardon me. It is better, it is perhaps a small thing to sacrifice lust or pride, laziness, gluttony, envy, anger, greed, etc. We only achieve a radical change through the path of sacrifice. If we really want to create new causes, we urgently need new sacrifices. Only thus will we achieve a radical change. Only thus we change the order of things and leave the vicious circle in which we are fatally involved. Samael Unver, the social transformation of humanity. So it is amazing what Master Samael is saying here, because if we want to change, a change of perception of how we see ourselves, how we see life is necessary, how we see people. That change of perception is already a sacrifice in our concepts. When we sacrifice the current way of thinking of the ego based on memories, karmic memories, memories of failures, memories of difficulties. And when we sacrifice that, when we change our perception about that, that's when we are capable of creating new causes. Because the ego is just a repetition. The ego is a repetition in our mind. It can be a repetition every minute, every hour, every week, every time we encounter a person, every month. So, a sacrifice, Master Samuel says that in order for us to do this work, we have to overcome the law of entropy. And the law of entropy is what keeps us stagnated. So there is a line of thought from Master Samuel, and we'll read it. It says, we also know there is a law, and the law is none other than the law of entropy. If we don't work on our thoughts, if we don't work on our emotions, if we don't work on the I, on the myself, the one self, we will produce within us the phenomenon of entropy. Thoughts tend to be of an increasingly inferior nature. Emotions become increasingly negative. Willpower gradually weakens. They fall into entropy. Areas of the brain weaken more, and all the parts of the brain no longer work as in other times, but rather only a few. The best doctors and best people in science know that they fall into entropy. Everything tends to involute according to this law of entropy. And in the long run, entropy leads to the equalization of all things. The master is very right. So entropy keeps us in the same recurrence. It keeps our minds, our emotions, our words and actions stagnated. There's nothing new. So here comes this very simple key, is a fundamental key for us to start applying this value. Sacrifice starts with the remembrance of something superior. It starts with the remembrance of the being. In order to sacrifice, in the sense of the Gnostic work, in a conscious way, without mechanical sufferings, it's necessary that we have the right identity. The identity of the essence that is working for the being. Because if we have the right identity, we are going to have the right perception of the events of our life and of things. We don't really have everything Master Samuel says in this document, but I remember that in Tarot and Kabbalah, Master Samuel describes, it sounds blasphemous to think that we, the essence, make the being, our innermost, a master. I'm paraphrasing it, but essentially, do you see the importance that Master Samuel is giving here to the essence? So we are the essence who is working, and we need to have the right identity. The identity of the essence that is working is the essence that is in the third state of consciousness, minimum. There are moments that, okay, the conscience may oscillate and vary, but quickly we leave that identity of the ego, the identity of the sleeping essence. We need to return to realize when we are in our inner abyss and sacrifice those complaints, sacrifice the negative way of thinking, of judging, sacrifice fantasies. And in this way, we can elevate ourselves to the third state of consciousness. So, in that state, obviously our perception of what we are, who we are, the purpose of how we are living life changes, and changes fundamentally. We see ourselves living this path of the being. So self-remembering, remembrance of the being, allow us to have a contrast, to really contrast two states of consciousness. One state is the state that we know very well. What is the flavor of the ego? What is like to be in the mind, to be identified with the ego? But when we remember the being, naturally, a contrast, a separation from that negative state is produced. And that contrast helps the essence to really have a clear distinction, a clear perception of an inferior nature, an inferior way of thinking, and a superior one. A remembrance of the being help us to dislodge, to disconnect from the mechanical aspect of the ego. So when we are in remembrance of the being, clearly the darkness becomes so irrelevant, and the marvelous key gives our intimate Christ the possibility of performing his role. The intimate Christ has a role, which is the holy negation. It is his role to deny the dark.

0: becomes conscious of the darkness that we have. The egos we have are a need for the being to comprehend. Many times we think that doing well in this work is not observing our mind, is not being aware that we have resistances, that there are psychological aspects to work. But in fact, each time we see a negative aspect in our psychology or an ego manifesting in a way we wouldn't expect, truly, if we give opportunity to the being with our work, both we, the essence, and the being, we are going to extract the light from the essence. But in order to do it, perception is fundamental. So if I have the right perception that within me, the being is doing this work, I will begin to see reality differently. I will start seeing people differently. I will see myself differently, and I will yearn, aspire to have superior actions, superior way of thinking. And clearly, that will bring superior results, positive results. That's what Master Samuel calls as epigenesis. So to sacrifice here, the word sacrifice stops being so painful. And in my own process, if I can share, I understood, I comprehended that every time that there was pain, the pain exists because in that pain, I had a concept about the work, but I didn't have the being in that area of my work. So the being is not an entity outside. The being is verifiable in our consciousness. And this simple key that Master Samuel gives many times opens a space for the being to come to our cylinders of the human machine, to the cylinders of our human machine, and is passive emotion, passive personality, and passive mind. Passive mind, passive emotion, passive personality. Mind is related to the sphere of Netzach. Emotions are related to Hod. And personality we see clearly manifesting Malkuth. So when we have passive mind, passive emotion, and passive personality, we are sacrificing inferior aspects of mind, emotion, and ego, which is seen in personality. And what we become is a suitable instrument for the being to come, for the being to teach, for the being to comprehend. Why is it that in certain occasions, in certain moments of my life, I really resist, I really hold to old concepts? I really react mentally, emotionally, maybe not verbally and physically. But then those moments, if I have the right perception that I'm in the essence doing this work, those moments serve for me to see, although I'm trying, I'm doing this work, there are areas that have not accepted the being fully, that have not accepted the path. So to sacrifice, for instance, to have a passive mind is already sacrifice, is to sacrifice our concepts,
1: fantasies
0: and expectations of the path for how life should be, how people should be, how they should behave. To sacrifice my emotions is to not be attached to the outcomes that life presents. Master Samuel says we may understand that a beloved one have passed away with the mind, but our emotions do not accept that the past is no longer near.

0: progress. So we begin to see that that aspect relates to reality, which is from identity, we have the right perception. From the right perception, we relate to reality. So to start seeing that events of life are really events connected to our being. They are esoteric events. If we see them in this way, if we are in remembrance of the being, we start to see that the moments of my life are moments for self-discovery, moments to develop values, to present values of my being. So rather than be identified with aspects that I consider unjust or incorrect or like a failure, if I just become passive in my mind, in my emotions and in my personality, maybe I begin to see that there is a lot of concepts that need to be transformed. I need to change my perception. I need to see that in those events, it is the flow of life of my being. I need to see that if it wasn't for those people that apparently are pushing me, testing me so much, I would be totally ignorant of those states. So, is it really painful if you want to change yourself to see that there are areas to improve? So who is it that feels the pain? Isn't it the ego? Isn't it the sleeping essence? Isn't it the personality? Because when I bring the being, when I remember the being, and I make an effort, just as Master Samael says, if you concentrate in the being, cosmic and spiritual forces in you are activated and they grow. And they are born from the sacrifice of the inferior nature. So truly, if we have the right perception, then we can do this work. If we have remembrance of the being, then we begin to see that as I remember the being, as I pacify my mind, my emotions, my personality, as I give this space, the consciousness naturally becomes active. And when the consciousness is active, I start comprehending the nature of this work. And I comprehend what my needs as an essence are and what the needs of my being are. And I get to the conclusion that they are one and the same. I get to the conclusion that that event exists so I can be more patient. I get the comprehension that in what a scenario that seems to be so unjust, truly, I have a sense of justice that is not really encompassing that there are karmic elements involved, there are recurrences, and that in a moment, all the essences involved, they have the opportunity of paying karma. But karma is not a mechanical pain that we pay and we go through. Truly, karma is the opportunity for us to, in this existence, with those people, those circumstances, to bring a value, which essentially to be present, to be awake. We create karma when we are asleep. We create karma with the mind that is so active, that doesn't know how to trust the being and doesn't want to sacrifice. We create karma with the emotions that are attached to the past, with personal sufferings. We may not say anything to someone, but deep inside, we hold to that resentment, to that self-compassion, to that self-consideration. And without realizing, all this bitterness goes against our being. In the end, we are distrusting the being. So if I can see that everything that seems to be so unjust, so unfair, so out of place, it is truly an opportunity for me to transform. Because in expecting everything to go so nice, so smooth and ease, truly, I'm not really doing the work. I'm just expecting a positive outcome from every transaction of life. And if I observe, it's because there is a lot of fear. There's a lot of skepticism and doubts. So every moment comes to test our level of work, our level of consciousness. I like what a Gnostic brother said recently. He said, if you try to work, if you work with trust, you see how many reasons your mind gives you not to trust, to give up, to distrust. But each time the mind brings those states, thoughts, it's an opportunity for you to strengthen trust. And that is very true. And I see that. I see myself. I see that as soon as I try to commit, I commit to do a work, I see the resistance coming. And I understand that between me and the person, between me and the event, that I see that there is a resistance. When we go to life, you can see that when an event happens, which is the unknown, an event that is outside of the parameters of what we consider correct, you see that there is resistance. That resistance, in the resistance, is the value of the being to be liberated. So if I see that there is a resistance, fear, when I get around someone or a certain event, that resistance, that in the resistance, fear, is the opportunity of liberating trust. So sacrifice is really a capacity of the Christ. And when we do these basic steps of seeing ourselves as the essence doing the work, well, tremendous changes occur in our consciousness. And the Christ is the one that is then capable of producing new causes. The Christ is the one that can, inside ourselves, change concepts. It can really create that separation, the capacity of seeing that the sleeping essence is irrelevant.
1: The wrong function, yeah.
0: So sacrifice truly is the change of perception. It produces a transformation. And that transformation occurs towards the values of the being. So that is, like Deborah said, he sees that the ego is irrelevant.
1: It is interesting, yeah, to observe that the intimate Christ is incarnated in the human soul, because the human soul is the will in us. So the intimate Christ is helping, is training ourselves as a soul to deny the ego and to affirm the light of the being. And this is a work that we do together. So we cooperate with the being, with the Christ, and he cooperates with us, and we unite in the will. So, you know, in the beginning of the work, we are becoming familiarized with the doctrine. So we learn from the teachings from Master Samael, from our missionaries, from other masters, from people who are doing the work, and that's correct. We are putting the teachings in our mind. We are learning to a new way of thinking. But there is the initial step. That learning has to be realized. So first is knowing. Then is the practice of it, to the realization of it. It has to become consciousness and will together in us. It has to be effect in our actions, in our five cylinders. So sacrifice starts in day one. It starts naturally in life. We sacrifice every day from when we are born to every little choice that we make in our daily life. We have to sacrifice something in order to elevate many aspects of our life. So yes, when the mind attacks us with self-compassion, with fear, with any ego, any resistance, when we remember the being, naturally, the being, the intimate Christ, will help us to elevate our consciousness, our attention to a superior value. And it's up to us, the essence, to exercise the will in the being. No one is going to magically takes us out of our subconscious if we don't want to. We can pray to the being, but if we pray full of pain, it doesn't work. In fact, there is a teaching about that. If we pray with pain, the Divine Mother sends us more pain because that's what we are vibrating with. So a moment comes in which we, the essence, we have to choose. We have to exercise the will to be the free essence, to be in the light. So it's a two-way work. We look at the being looks back at us, but we have to choose and really to accept the being in us. So to stop a negative thought of self-compassion, for instance, it is up to us to decide. I will trust. I have no reason to suffer. I have to want to be saturated with a superior value within myself, in all my constitution. And when I think with a superior value, say trust, for instance, I will start to feel that value as a new state of consciousness, and then I can act in my life practically filled with that value. And then something else happens, which is amazing. Not only do we feed ourselves from the values of the being, but we can also transfer those values to others around us. And then in doing so, we are helping our being to manifest in Malkuth.
0: Yeah.
1: So the whole work, the whole path, is a path of bringing the being to Malkuth. Through us, we have to cooperate. We have to want it. So in that, where is the pain of sacrifice? The pain is the pain of the ego, but the intimate Christ is helping us all the way to educate the sleeping essence, to see that there is a different way. We don't need to wait for the intimate Christ to be incarnated to work with him. We work with him always. He is always there with us, helping us, our consciousness and our will. As are all the parts of the being, the Divine Mother and all the parts of the being. So it starts with us really learning to love the being, love the light of the being, and to respect ourselves, to love ourselves consciously is to love ourselves as a soul. To respect ourselves and love ourselves starts with not accepting an inferior state of consciousness in our mind or in our emotions As soon as we realize there is an inferior emotion in us, we should remember the being and displace that for the light of the being. Every state of consciousness encloses in itself a mistaken perception of a value. And then when we remember the being, there is that contrast. And then we can choose consciously the negative, the inferior value. For instance, resentment. We can have resentment against someone. When we remember the being, we can bring the value of love. We can place ourselves in someone else's shoes, for instance. Master Samael teaches us to be able to place ourselves in someone else's shoes is to exercise also conscious love. So instead of judging, we comprehend the other person as an essence who also has the ego. And we can transcend that inferior mechanical reaction with a superior value. And in that we cancel that resentment. We apply compassion, we apply patience, we apply love. In that there is sacrifice. So sacrifice is a labor of love. Love for the being first, that is able to be transferred to others.
0: Mm-hmm. Thank you, yes. So Deborah, touched some very good aspects. If we have this perception that she just described, the essence who is working, you're going to see that sacrifice leads us to be impartial. The mind cannot be impartial. The personality is not impartial because personality is a fruit of something horizontal. But the mind and the personality and the emotion, they can be transformed. So if we want to ascend our level of being, we need to stop being what we are right now. So every time there is a scenario, a moment in front of us, and there is the opportunity of including the being conscious of ourselves, and naturally the consciousness will place one of the values of the being in that moment. So if you want to ascend our level of being, we need to change our perception of what the events of life are, because they are there for us to ascend our level of being, to liberate consciousness. So karma is really the opportunity for me to, in this time that I'm in the teachings, to apply values, to be awake, to be present, and present to my life what in the past I did not. So see this way and you see, well, imagine a person that is unemployed, needing money. They will try to get any job they can. Why? Because they know the benefit of working. So to be the essence working, we need to understand to sacrifice the wrong perception of ourselves and even of the word sacrifice, right? So ultimately, we stop having vested interests. And this is truly what the law is interest. The moments of my life, they come so I can balance my inner scales. And that's it. And that's what the law is interest in us doing the work and the sacrifice of our attachments to ourselves. You may think you have a very bright mind, true. You may think you have the Gnostic concepts very well, true. But how much are you dependent on the mind? How much you are trusting our being? So to trust the being is through what we know of the teachings, but even the mind and the ego wants to have a center of gravity. And that's when we see that there are scenarios that it seems that they are not written in books, because the being needs us to see, are you going to seek your mind and what you think you know? Or are you going to seek me? So you have to look inside, and we have to see that the difficult moments, they really have those precious gems for us to see what is it in us that resists. What is it in me that justifies inferior values, that justifies values that go against the development of the Christ? So ultimately, that essence that is asleep, that is the ego, is an essence that, when facing certain scenarios, it needs to exercise a huge amount of willpower to try to become conscious and try to displace fear, anger, greed, resentment, whatever it may be. But to understand that when you see that in you, is a gift, is in accordance to the flow of your being, and is accordance to the law. So changing perception is fundamental. When we sacrifice, we bring dignity. We bring dignity to our lives, to our monad. We bring dignity to others. So sacrifice is a solar value, is a value of the being. Sacrifice is connected to an esoteric way of thinking. We hope this has brought some ideas that you can see that in yourselves. It can bring clarity to our work. We stop here for now. We pass to Nadine and Negin, and we'll continue. Have a pause. So thank you for your time. We will come back. Let's see what Negin has to say. Thank you.
1: Thank you.
2: Thank you, Robson and Deborah. That was so amazing, incredible, so profound, because I was having a conversation with a family member of mine earlier this morning, and everything that you're talking about in today's talk is like, oh my God. I mean, it's like a lightning force right into that topic of, how much do you sacrifice? And then, like, when you're sacrificing in a relationship, how do you not entitle that other person to become, more to develop more sloth, or just, sit back and do whatever they want? You know what I mean? Like, where is the balance, I guess, in a partnership, for instance, where you sacrifice a lot and you feel like there is an imbalance in that? So how do you do that as a Gnostic, like as an initiate?
3: Yeah, that's a great question again. Very interesting question. Yes. Well, the right balance is something that has to come from within each essence, isn't it? Ideally, in a Gnostic relationship, for instance, a couple that is doing the work together, we as a couple are there to encourage each other. So everything starts with respect. When we respect ourselves and we respect our partner, our spouse, for instance, we want to bring in them their own consciousness. So how we relate to each other, it has to be from essence to essence. So we start there. So we do our best as a couple to not provoke the egos in each other, to allow the consciousness, the free essence, be present. And to do that, it requires a level of maturity, a level of self-awareness, first of all, self-remembering, and a level of maturity in the work. So, for instance, there are problems in daily life, there are conflicts, but if we are doing the work together, we should speak through the work. The work becomes an intermediary between myself and my husband. If we realize that an argument is about to start, that the egos are pressing in our mind, we have to say something. We have to, you know, give to them, like Master Samael would say. In that moment, we can reflect, we can stop, remember the being, and we can talk with the work. We can say, no, let us stop now. Let us remember the being. And we regulate ourselves and we regulate each other, but we respect with the work, not with an ego of pride. Now, what you mentioned as well, what is the balance? I can overdo it. And in that, I prevent the other person to develop from developing the right value. So again, it's a matter of having the consciousness present when we talk, and we can talk objectively. We can educate each other in that way. The consciousness educates; it doesn't punish. So we can talk, we can explain why it would be beneficial for someone to do something in a certain way. We can talk about that. It's up to the person to accept that or not.
0: Mm.
3: But we have to be awake in that sense in order for us to not overdo so much that we grab the karma of the other person to ourselves. And we create more imbalance instead of helping. So the good egos are really something that we need to be aware of. Sacrifice is something to be made consciously, not useless sacrifices. Not that an ego wants to be so good that, you know, oh yeah, bring everything to me. I'll become a martyr and you don't have to do anything. That's out of balance. So the correct relationship is to empower the other to develop, not to take everything for yourself. Like Master Jesus would teach others, we need to teach others how to fish, not to give the fish to them all the time. That's what I want to say. Yeah.
0: Yeah, I think that's very good. Again, also, many aspects of what Deborah said, yeah, well, they are valid for couples and single, you know, practitioners. For instance, yes, we can help the essence develop a certain value. And as we try to teach an essence, we become aware whether the essence wants to learn or not. So useless emotional efforts, for instance, are related to trying to help someone who does not want your help. And that is implies, you know, acceptance that maybe you have the right intentions, you want to help. It's like giving a gift. You give a gift to someone, but the person never uses it.
3: Never
0: accepted it. So it takes, but never accepted. So it's not using. So if I give you a t-shirt and you take it, but you truly never use it, you never accepted it. So there are moments that in this way of thinking, we create we have the right parameters to understand that we are not responsible for changing people and can be a family member, right? So it's important to have that, the right perception. And that way we can help. So you may present a virtue, a way of speaking or trying to encourage the essence to change. And sometimes they want to change. And when they want to change, you know they want, then for us to help them, maybe it's not only saying what we know, but it's becoming. So in order to help someone, you need to have, for instance, patience. It can be so clear and so obvious for us, but for them it's not. And sometimes it's painful to see someone going through certain things, but you know what? You have to sacrifice even the pain of seeing someone going through that. And that is in trying to help someone, we also apply sacrifice to ourselves. So, which in a way is, to be a missionary, there is this aspect in the third factor. Because many times you see, I explained so many times to this essence, why is it that they don't learn? You know, the essence can be a mother with a son, a daughter. And, well, because truly maybe deep within us, are we really willing to sacrifice our time as many times as needed? So we see that patience is not, why is it that I can't be patient? Because materialism implies time, implies my concepts, implies being available.
1: My space.
0: My space, exactly. So sometimes it's so easy, you know, like the third factor, for instance, is not, or a mother can relate, or parents. It's not only, you're always a mother, you're always a father. Whether they're 5 years old or 50 years old, you're always there to help. So there is this aspect, right, of what are the values that parents develop? Patience, love, tenacity. Every parent wants the kids to go ahead, it is true. And in there is even the law of sacrifice, is the law of sacrifice even without expectations. We all want reciprocity, but true reciprocity is beyond the hope we think the person will go ahead. Is helping for the sake of helping. So the Christ comes to teach. Jesus came to teach. Samael taught many without judgment. You teach. So beautiful words are great. Reading the books are also fantastic. But then can I bring my being? And can I sacrifice what I think the outcome should be? Then we begin to see, wow. I like what Samuel said. He said, our kids, our relatives, they don't belong to us. They have their moments. They belong to themselves. That is beautiful. We are participating in a moment in the life of others. That's what we are doing. So, you know, we need to see this, to really see. And even in what we expect from the person, truly, there is a value. The sufferings that we expect someone to go ahead and do is because we would like to see the value we deposit in the person giving fruits, going ahead. You know, but it's also a process for us. Yeah, well, thank you for the question. Sorry for the long answer.
2: No, that was amazing. And I can ask like 10 other questions after that. But I guess with respect to time, we will take a quick break, about 5 minute break. And listeners, send in your questions on this really, really beneficial and profound topic of sacrifice. Thank you.
0: You're welcome. Thank you.
2: Thank you.

0: All right. Hi, karate listeners. We are back. This is why I love being a host on this radio, because we have such amazing talks and conversations behind the scenes. I wish I could share with you all, but yeah. So you'll probably hear a lot as we answer these next two questions. Okay. So question number one, thanks for such a great talk and for your participation on Karate Radio. How can we know if the sacrifices we feel impelled to perform are necessary for the consciousness, or if they are instead from the mind or a Pharisee ego?
1: Okay, thank you for the question. This is quite interesting as well, because many times it can be that we feel impelled to take action. And I guess that's part of the question. When, how do we know that this feeling, this impelling force is coming from my consciousness and not from an ego? Yeah, Master Samuel says the action of the consciousness is non-action, but that has to be well understood, because desire as an impelling force is something that acts inside our subconscious to make us to act by impulse. So sometimes we see something that in our perception is out of balance and we want to jump to correct, for instance. And instead of helping, it may be that we complicate things. So ideally, we apply the teaching of Master Samael, passive mind, passive emotion, passive personality, and we need to reflect, ponder carefully and choose wisely. We need to realize what the value in their situation is. What in us, we need to realize if there is a vested interest in our impulse to act. What is the interest about? Does that transcend our own benefit, personal benefit? What kind of result or what kind of value are we transferring with that action? So there is a difference between, for instance, wanting to help someone or wanting to be perceived as a good person out of vanity or out of self-importance, trying to take control of a situation, a scenario, because it's good for everybody. But is it really good for everybody? And what kind of benefit is that going to benefit everybody else, not just myself?
2: Yeah, we see that the real value will harmonize and bring a superior octave to the whole scenario.
1: Yeah.
2: And to have that happening, I will need to sacrifice my vested interests. So truly, if you observe a little bit, you go inside, you see if there is a desire from the ego. Mm. But the real sacrifice will be based on what is the common good. And it can be that the common good for everyone, for a group, for a family, it can be that is the sacrifice of an ego that we have. So as we develop more, you know, like remembrance of the being, it becomes very clear what our intentions are. And if it's not clear in our psychology, well, life, the being, and the law will make that clear for us. And then we can correct. Then we can help with the right amount of help, with moderation, right? Master Samuel says that a virtue out of place brings imbalance. brings karma. So to know how to help, sometimes is also to know how to be silent, to know how to give space to someone to develop, to know how to be passive. To know how to be passive, not to be seen, is also another virtue, which is humility. As the ego wants to be seen, wants to be doing and acting all the time. But humility knows how to not be even noticed, to leave a scenario when it has to leave. So sacrifice is we learn what is it in our psychology that needs to be sacrificed. And that's why we have the interactions in life. But it's not really a pain, it's like changing, molding, perfecting, changing the perception we have of ourselves and others. I like what Massamel says. He says, in this work, we develop what needs to be developed, and we dissolve, we disintegrate what needs to be disintegrated. So we come to this path to develop what the values that need to be developed and to disintegrate what is in excess. Not only the bad egos, but the good ones. Because these egos that are also trying to help all the time, how about if you look at the sense of control? Do you want to be perceived as good? Do you want to be considered? So the ego feeds from those impressions. So with time, we begin to learn where the sacrifice is. And many times we may not consider doing something. And then I stop and look, well, why is it coming in the flow of my life? And then I reflect, I ponder, and I say, okay. Maybe there is a value of the being to be developed there. And then I accept based on that. So maybe for someone who is not in my psychology, they may see, well, Robson is helping this area now. Well, I see if it comes as a need of my being. And this is really is something that only oneself can answer. What are the needs that we have? Because there are moments that are, yeah, there are scenarios that may come in our lives, and they will take us out of that stillness, out of that rest. And it can be that the being needs me to develop some things. And so we go and do, we work. But we can help, we can even have things, we can possess things without being attached. I can help without being attached to the sensation of being helpful, with the sensation of being of allowing the ego to take control of it. And this is an aspect that we learn degree by degree. So I hope that answers the question.
1: And also to avoid useless emotional efforts as well, to try to do something that is beyond our capacity. Because, sometimes there are egos like egos of mystical pride, for instance, or egos that desire certain outcomes. And for that, we may do certain disciplines or practices that are beyond our need or our capacity, and that creates useless emotional efforts.
2: Yeah, so for instance, maybe we try to comprehend a situation, a karmic event that is beyond our capacity. And our conscience doesn't have that capacity right now, but in time, that the answers will come. But if we keep trying, persisting from the perspective of pain, then we inflict more pain on ourselves. But if we understand, okay, the answer will come, and rather than trying to have an answer
1: To trust, yeah.
2: that fits our mind, what the mind expects in order to be calm, we can develop a value, for instance, trust or patience or something. So there's always like when we see the work as authority, we will always be working on ourselves and always developing deeper levels of values, of comprehension. Thank you, Nagin.
1: Thank you.
0: Wonderful. Thank you so much for that answer. By the way, we know that there's been some technical difficulties throughout the talk today, and we are trying to figure out why that is happening. So thank you for staying tuned in. Okay. So question number two. Thank you for today's talk, Deborah and Robson. In the subject of sacrifice, if we sacrifice with resentment, and this is difficult to transform, what does one do? Is this not considered a conscious suffering and so does not affect in balancing of our karma?
1: Yeah, that's another very good question. Well, if there is resentment in the way we are sacrificing, there's two ways of doing the work. Out of duty, or three ways, out of duty, out of love, or a combination of both. If we do the work just out of duty, we will suffer. So why is it that sometimes we sacrifice and yet we are filled with resentment? It means it, perhaps we are doing against our will, isn't it? It indicates perhaps that we need a little bit more light in that aspect that we are working through. So I would advise the person to meditate more on that aspect of their life and to ask your being, ask your intimate Christ and the Divine Mother to reveal to you, to illuminate you more about the values involved in their situation. Because whenever we comprehend something, whenever we bring the light, the true value of the being, the unconditioned value to the event or circumstance, what that produces in us is a type of relief, is a type of joy. So comprehension should bring joy, should liberate us from this suffering. It has to do with acceptance, Robson is saying. So to accept a karmic circumstance, for instance, is to really, we need to see both sides of duality in order to help us. Because in everything, there is both sides. There is the good and the bad, in the bad and the bad in the good. So we need to see the positive side of everything. It is a transformation. So Master Samael said about sacrifice that something will become something completely different. If we see a scenario always from the same perspective of pain of the past, for instance, karmic psychology, karmic memory. It may be that we know that it's good to do for me to do something because it will help me to pay karma, for instance. But if I only see that I'm paying karma from the perspective of pain, I'm still not liberating the essence trapped in that perception of suffering.
2: If
1: Our actions, they will help us to pay karma. But there are two ways of paying karma. We can pay karma with pain, and we may, in between brackets, agree to go through a scenario, cooperate with it, but it's still filled with pain. But that's still a more or less mechanical way of paying karma. Yes, you are paying, but you are not liberating. yourself fully from it.
2: Yeah.
1: Because it can be that in agreeing to go through a circumstance, but if I'm still complaining mentally and feeling resentful about it, I am in fact creating more karma within myself because my state of consciousness is not elevating. And sooner or later, that resentment will demand something from me. That desire for revenge, sooner or later, for instance. So the best thing we can do is to really meditate more, try and comprehend, that there has to be a transformation of the substance of their value from resentment into, for instance, love or gratitude. For instance, when we think esoterically, that helps us a lot. It helps us to change how we see every situation. I can go through to a place, a workplace, for instance, and be mistreated, be pushed around, not recognized. And that can create a lot of resentment. But I can also see that in there is the opportunity

0: tolerance, for instance, compassion, comprehension, love, we are able to cooperate better. Tolerance is a very amazing value. With tolerance, we are able to calm down our emotions and share a superior state with the person and try and explain something to actually help, to show a solution to the person who is right now reacting against us, for instance. So instead of perpetuating an argument, we can present a solution. We can cooperate, we can help, and create in the other person a space that right now they cannot see. So all the values of the being, they produce inside us and outside us a state of harmony. And in that we are bringing justice to pay our karma. It's a superior way of paying karma. Yeah, if Robson wants to add something.
1: I think the answer was very good. I think it's, you know, there are other processes in our lives. It's difficult when what we come to see comes at such extreme pressure, you know, comes with in such moments, such a moment that we look and say, wow, maybe, you know, we are doing our best to die psychologically, to change. But there is a type of a sense of loss from the perspective of the sleeping essence or the ego. But if we could see really what precedes that moment, or what existences, or that there is a transgression, and the outcome of that transgression will be even a higher karma, then we would understand, wow, this is happening to prevent a greater disaster, let's say, you know. So is and sometimes, you know, authorities, for instance, they have their role, right? Like they have a certain power within them. So I like what Master Samuel says, among all nations, respect it is the key or something. So if we have that respect for the work, I think truly the resentment we feel is not even towards the person, the situation. I think it's a type of resentment towards ourselves. Because we see, well, how come I didn't see that? Or I mean, this situation. But okay, then we need the work. And I think the more painful the situation is, the more we need the being. And so these answers, they will come as we seek the being. Because the being is the one that is going to help the sleeping essence see and change the perception. So sometimes, many times, these events that are difficult, in them, the harder they are, the more urgently we need to include the being.
0: That's right.
1: Because we need, the being needs that value to be liberated. And it can be that we want the liberation, but it's like the sleeping essence is really reluctant in giving up its perspective. So it's a constant work. Yeah, that's what I would say. It's a constant work, and work with the being, the Divine Mother, the Holy Spirit is a constant work. And the Christ has the capacity of penetrating the three brains of our human machine. You know, like a situation can be very difficult to think about. But if we are in remembrance of the being, you see that the being, our inner being, the intimate Christ, the Divine Mother, they have the capacity of relaxing our mind.

0: concept and change our perception about the concept in the mind. And in the emotions, they are able to release the pressure to help us to detach from that pain, thinking that we are really a victim, thinking that we are really being, you know, on the side of injustice. So it's like we stop being attached to that suffering emotionally. And then we start, you know, acting differently in life and speaking differently about the same thing. So we take our work towards a higher step, which is remembering without memory. We remember the events, but without the memory of pain. So in that is a constant work with the being, right? So I also suggest advice that you work with the being, the Divine Mother, and ask, please show me the value involved here. Show me what is it that I need to develop. And I'll tell you honestly, through my own processes, the value is not in relation to Robson and a person A or B. Is in relation to me. It's like trusting my being, accepting something. It's always in relation to the being.
1: Yes.
0: And then you see that slowly as the resistance dies, the perception changes, then you see that the value starts growing and we start changing, letting go of that pain, letting go of that suffering. And really, we understand what Samael said, is that the worst adversities bring us the best opportunities for the work. So like when there is that pressure in the consciousness, we really want to get rid of it. But there's a moment that I say, am I just doing this because I have that pressure, a type of pain or moral pain? Or am I going to do the work because I really see that what I'm feeling right now, I don't desire anyone to have.
1: Beautiful.
2: That was okay, beautiful. Thank you, Nigin. Yeah, thank you.
1: Yeah, that was amazing. Thank you so much. Really quick question, and I hope this isn't too intellectual of a question before we go. We don't have any more questions left. We have one. A really sweet comment. I guess my question is sacrifice cater to everybody's personality in Malkuth? Like, for instance, I think universally we can all feel that what Master Jesus sacrificed, you know, was a huge sacrifice. You know, I don't know if a lot of people could deny that, but for instance, sacrifice for me may not be for somebody else. So it's kind of relative in a way. Is there a universal way of thinking about sacrifice? Is that catered to everybody's personality? That's just a quick question.
3: Yeah, thank you, Nagin. Yeah, the capacity of sacrificing will be in proportion to the amount of free essence and active consciousness we have. Is a capacity of the consciousness. So when we comprehend the benefits, the relief that it provokes in us, the balance that it brings in us, when we sacrifice consciously, we are happy to sacrifice. And yes, it is relative to each individual's particular psychology. Something that can be very easy for me to do, it may be very hard for another person. Because it's in relation to our egos. So whatever my PPP is, in there will be, I will face the greatest resistance to sacrifice. And that can be different for everybody. Mm-hmm. Everybody will have their egos in different directions. So, yeah, you see that. You see that in daily life, and you don't need to be in the work to realize that. You go to the workplace and you see how different people are. They may be there for the same objective, but some people will do it very nicely and full of goodwill. So sacrifice is related to goodwill. Mm-hmm. While others will do it against their will totally. And it transpasses to the personality. You see it. So a very important key to be able to sacrifice consciously is goodwill, which again is elevating your will to the being. And it's transcending your own vested interests. So it's renouncing to the fruits of your actions and bringing the light for the sake of the light.
0: Yeah.
3: And you will feel the effect in yourself anyway. You have that balance, that peace inside yourself. So in the end, what you have is peace, is serenity, is not holding on to tension, to resentment, is to wishing, is wishing the best for everybody. It brings a sense of unity.
2: Yeah, Deborah is saying it's beautiful. And thank you, Nigin. Yeah, you would like to add something or ask something?
1: Yeah, no, I mean, I think, you guys have touched on so many things. It's so much for me to, I'm going to have to go back and listen to this talk and, you know, really take it in. So, no, everything has been perfect. Thank you.
2: Okay, so yeah, I'll thank you for, you know, happy to hear that he helps and there is fulfilling that helps. It is beautiful. I think is our message is really sacrifice is not just a list, like a duty list. Sacrifice is really is an act of love.
1: Mm-hmm.
2: You know, you can see that someone is going through a difficult moment. You can sacrifice a word for the sake of peace.
3: Yes.
2: You know, you can sacrifice a concept. You can even have like a right esoteric point of view. You have the answer. But not every right answer is the correct answer for that moment.
1: Mm-hmm.
2: So, you know, like why are we sacrificing if we look? Well, we are sacrificing what would come, let's say, if we dissolve all the resistance. What is the outcome? Is it peace? Is it harmony? Is it love? What is it? In all these values, that they are innumerous, really. You know what they are? They are really the expression of God.
1: Mm-hmm.
2: So when you sacrifice, if you see in this context of what you're saying, is really to remember that the work is an act of love.
1: Mm-hmm.
2: Love and respect for ourself and the moment. So every time we do it, really, something is transformed in us. And what is transformed is the substance of the being. So maybe we finish here with a quote from Master Samael, if you agree.
1: Yes, please.
2: Okay, so I'll let Deborah finish because she has a... I sacrifice my voice. She can sacrifice. She has a more melodious voice.
3: I love.
2: Yeah.
3: So Master Samael says, whenever we sacrifice, something inside ourselves is transformed into a different type of substance. He says, during every act of sacrifice, a psychological and cosmic mechanism comes into play, which is then transformed into spiritual energy. And then he goes on to say, for example, if one sacrifices sexual desire, their force provides something else. It crystallizes within him, in the being. It crystallizes in the superior existential bodies of the being. If one sacrifices anger, the precious gem of meekness will appear. If thirst for money, unbearable greed, is sacrificed, then altruism is naturally born in one. If envy is sacrificed, philanthropy, the desire to work for one's fellow man, happiness for the well-being of others, is manifested. In other words, there can be no transformation without sacrifice. So these are words of the master. And yeah, we hope this inspire everyone listening. And as Robson said, yeah, the work is an act of love for ourselves, for our monad, for everybody else's monad. So with that, we wish to say, you know, may the intimate Christ inspire everybody to sacrifice with love and to transform us from moment to moment. Yeah, so with that, we wish you what we'd like to wish you everybody a very Merry Christmas in the heart. And may the light of the Christ shine in our hearts. So thank you very much, Nagin and Elio, Koradi Radio, and all the listeners. Thank you.
2: Thank you very much for your time and opportunity. Yeah, thank you very much, sincerely.
1: Wow, that was absolutely incredible. We have one comment that said, thanks for this light-filled talk that touches the heart. So very inspiring on many levels. So thank you for that comment, everyone.
2: Thank you.
1: Yeah. All right, everybody. So that is it for tonight's talk. I hope you enjoyed it and it filled you with inspiration. This is our last talk of the year, so we will be coming back next year, I think in March, but stay tuned for that info. And don't forget that there is a pre-recorded meditation on the meditation channel. With that, sending you all love and peace, Merry Christmas, and inferential peace. Good night, everyone.

Essence of the Gnostic Pedagogy. Lecture given to Brothers of El Salvador, Mexico City, 1975. Inverential peace, dear Salvador and Gnostic brothers. What is transformation in the direction of the universal Christian Gnostic movement in the Salvadoran Republic? It is not enough to give change to the forms. It is also necessary to give change to what is essential. It would not be enough to change the modus. There is a need to also modify the kind of teaching that is being imparted here. Certainly, the revolution must be integral, complete, and definitive. What do I mean by that? We would say a true change in the system or mode of instruction for the Salvadoran Gnostic brothers. I want to say, in an emphatic way, that little book, Introduction to Gnosis, certainly does not fulfill the task related to the movement. It becomes, without any doubt, to a certain extent, an obstacle for imparting these teachings. I wrote that book not to serve any chamber of study in Central America or South America. When I wrote Introduction to Gnosis, I did it with the intention of establishing a leitmotif in the United States. I wanted it to be utilized as a method of advertisement. I wrote it according to the psychology of the gringos. But, unfortunately, someone forwarded it from New York to Central America and South America and made it circulate in the Latin American world. They do not know the objective when writing that book was for it to serve as advertisement, and that was all. For it to be taken to the United States. Nothing more. Well, since this book is printed, may it continue to fulfill its validity as a system or method for advertisement, not as something used to impart teachings or to give classes within the institution. When you want to give classes, when you want to give the teaching, you have to be a little more didactic. We have to go to the heart of all the matters. I mean to say that there is an urgent need for people to know the teaching in a clearer, more precise way, right? First of all, people are required to know that they need to dissolve the myself, the oneself. I consider changing the method, changing the system of teaching, to be of vital importance. It is worthwhile to teach in the first and second chambers what I have said in the book titled Treatise of Revolutionary Psychology, a book that you already have in print and that soon should be out on the streets in circulation. The instructors who follow this book carefully will see that it is very simple and nevertheless transcendental and practical. It takes the neophytes to the vital comprehension of what is the ego, the essence, to understand the necessity of disintegrating it as soon as possible. Obviously, if one does not die in oneself, one cannot change. To change is what is important. But nobody could change if they do not disintegrate the undesirable elements which they carry inside themselves. The consciousness of human beings is bottled up within the various inhuman elements that constitute the myself, the oneself. As long as those elements continue within the psyche, the essence will also continue bottled up within them. Then, the awakening will be impossible. Awakening the consciousness is fundamental when one wants to see, hear, touch, and feel the great realities of the superior worlds. But how could we awaken if the ego has not been dissolved first?
How can one achieve true liberation if the consciousness has to continue bottled up within the various inhuman elements that are carried inside oneself? When one wants freedom, when one wants enlightenment, when one wants authentic wisdom, then the disintegration of the undesirable elements carried in the psyche becomes very urgent, and one has to put an end to the myself. It is vital if one wants final liberation. The neophytes must change psychologically. Filling our heads with 50,000 theories is of no use if we do not change intimately. One needs to move to a superior level of being, or to superior levels. But how could one move to superior levels of being if one does not eliminate the infrahuman elements that one carries in one's psyche? To change is vital, but every radical change requires, first of all, the complete comprehension of what one is. If one does not set out to comprehend oneself, one cannot change. In the Gnostic movement, we set out to change, and this is basic. Our students yearn to change. They want to be distinct. They want to be different. They want to be more intelligent persons. They want to be enlightened persons. They want to be persons with a will of steel. They want to be happy. And we must, in our chambers, teach them how to change, how to be happy, how to be wise, how to reach the true and legitimate enlightenment. Let us not, therefore, fool ourselves, and let us all think seriously. Let us think that if our students do not change, they waste their time, and we waste it as well. So, let the instructors understand that we need methods of cleaning. We, as instructors, need people to change. We need them to understand that we must also change. Therefore, if we eliminate the undesirable elements from our psyche, obviously, we change. We move to superior levels of the being. I have explained all of this very well in the book Treatise of Revolutionary Psychology. The system is fundamental. I consider it essential to leave aside the little book that is titled Introduction to Gnosis and to replace it with Treatise of Revolutionary Psychology. First of all, let the instructors understand it, that they comprehend it, and that they can break it down so that they can explain it correctly to the neophytes. As a system of study, it is good to start there, Treatise of Revolutionary Psychology. It's good for the first chamber, it's good for the second chamber, and even for the third one. This one should be basic in the institution. These are books that complement this teaching. They are for the chambers 2 and 3. I wish to refer emphatically to the books like, for example, The Mystery of the Golden Blossom, The Three Mountains. Our instructors must understand that The Mystery of the Golden Blossom can be correctly explained in the second chamber. Instructors must understand that The Three Mountains can be explained marvelously in the third chamber. Thus, may the complete book titled Treatise of Revolutionary Psychology be explained in detail and concisely in the first chamber. May the neophytes be given explanations about that book, that classes be given with that book, that the basic points of each chapter be written on the board. Each chapter must serve as the first lesson, second lesson, third lesson. Each chapter is a lecture in itself, but each chapter must be explained. Each chapter must be broken down. Each chapter
should give rise to questions and answers. A complete book that is truly going to do people good. The second book, The Mystery of the Golden Blossom, for example, is appropriate for people who are in second chamber, who go more in depth with this second book. And as for the third book, which is The Three Mountains, it is indispensable that the people who are in the third chamber understand it. There is another book that is basic, which is titled, Yes, There is Hell. Yes, There is Devil. Yes, There is Karma. Obviously, this book can be very well explained in the second chambers as well. That is to say, The Mystery of the Golden Blossom, and that one of Yes, There is Hell. Yes, There is Devil. Yes, There is Karma, can also be explained and taught in the second chambers. I give complete freedom here to our brother instructors in order for them to elaborate their curriculum. I am only suggesting points that are basic, that are indispensable, so that people do not waste time. In the past administration, almost no practices were given. In the new administration, practices must be given indeed. The work of dissolution of the I, of the myself, of the oneself, is by itself eminently practical. You have to practice the chains that are made to help humanity, to heal the sick, to implore help regarding some karma, etc. All this is very essential. All this is very urgent. Let the brothers draw up their curriculum based on these three books. And I repeat, the little book, Introduction to Gnosis, leave it only for advertisement. Now you know the treatise of revolutionary psychology, but teach it in a didactic way. Each of the instructors must break it down to their disciples. Each of the instructors must explain it concretely. Each lecture must be properly taught to all. The practices as well. The third chamber is especially for meditation. In the first chamber, it is necessary and vital that the students, in addition to the dissolution of the I, are also taught, for example, the practices which are contained in the yellow book or in the book Logos, Mantra, Theurgy. It is practical and also interesting in itself. This and the dissolution of the I complement each other wonderfully. In this way, everything goes as it should, correctly. There has to be a revolution in the system of teaching. It will be kept that way, I repeat, only if the administration changes. What would be the use to change the leadership directly if we continue with the same methods and systems of teaching? There, you can already make a change. Instead of Introduction to Gnosis, use the Treatise of Revolutionary Psychology. This book correctly replaces the book Introduction to Gnosis. And it is also very simple. It is accessible to all. Easy to understand. So, I want everyone to listen to this tape and to reflect profoundly on it. But, I repeat, I leave it to you, the perfect initiative, so that you are the ones who elaborate the curriculum of study. I want you to do it in accordance with your country, which is El Salvador, according to the psychology of the people of your country. I only suggest to you the topics that must be basic for the teaching. I said that you must practice chains in addition to everything. We have to, precisely, teach some practices to everyone. For example, it is necessary to understand the mind. It is necessary to teach them the methods that are there to develop clairvoyance, clairaudience, etc. In any case,
A certain revolution has to be done. But as a foundation, I say, as a foundation, the Treatise of Revolutionary Psychology, and in the second chamber, an edition, for example, The Mystery of the Golden Blossom, and in the third chamber, an edition, The Three Mountains, and the book, Yes, There is Hell, Yes, There is Devil, Yes, There is Karma, all that. With the topics in these books developed, we can advance very well. It is clear that the instructors have to study these books in order to be able to speak with clarity to the audience, in order to be able to explain to them in a language accessible to all, so that everybody can be instructed, truly and sincerely, through the instructor. This book, Treatise of Revolutionary Psychology, is eminently simple, written in a language which, frankly, every Tom, Dick, and Harry, John Doe, and John Blow can understand. It is a comprehensible language, accessible to all. Therefore, it is basic for our institution. If the seed does not die, really, it is doing nothing. It is wasting time miserably. A man is what his life is. If a man does not modify his life, he is wasting time miserably. To die is indispensable. I refer to the death of the ego, of the I. If one does not eliminate the ego, one is not wise. How can one know if he does not die in himself? If the seed does not die, the plant is not born. It is necessary that the seed dies in order for the plant to be born. It is necessary that this thing which we call myself, ego, oneself, ceases to exist here, so that what is the true, the real, the being arise in us. I believe that you understand me. I believe that you are comprehending my point of view. I believe that you are going to make an effort simply to carry out these plans. Really, truly, I have told you what you had to do. But now, there has to be a change. Now, we have to show our disciples the teachings in a clearer, more precise way, so that the students do not lose more time. It would be unfortunate if our disciples were wasting their time miserably. I do not want them to waste time. I want them to make the most of it, since human life, nowadays, is too short. Moreover, people come to receive the teachings, and they must receive the teachings correctly. We need to get to the point, to the facts. The study of this tape must be thorough, and you will simply understand. Well, gentlemen, I have spoken this far. It only remains for me to tell you, and advise you to meet, but to meet with a single purpose, in this case, which is to study the curriculum, to draw it up well. May all of you take the teachings of the Treatise of Revolutionary Psychology and make a breakdown of that treatise. Make the syllabus with that treatise, and may it serve as a foundation for the first and second chambers. There, at the same time, let some classes be given, for example, for the development of clairvoyance, clairaudience, astral projection, etc. As for the second chamber, in addition to the book Treatise of Revolutionary Psychology, let the one titled The Mystery of the Golden Blossom be broken down for the students. And as for the third chamber, the brothers need to meet for the necessary meditation, practice the technique of meditation, and study, as a text, The Three Mountains, and the book titled, Yes, There is Hell, Yes, There is Devil, Yes, There is Karma. Thus, my dear brothers, everything will transform. I understand
that now the change is ours.

0: Buen día, tarde o noche, donde quiera que se encuentren, hermanos. Paz y bendición.
1: Good day, afternoon, or evening, brethren, wherever you are, inferential peace. This morning, we have the pleasure of interviewing missionary Alfredo Dos Amantes Peirano, who represents the Gnostic Christian Church of Litelantes and Samael Anvior, IGLISEW for its acronym. Mr. Alfredo authored the book, Litelantes, the Great Dragon Star, a tribute to the Venerable Master Litelantes. In this book, Mr. Alfredo delves into the relationship between Blessed Master Litelantes and the Venerable Master Samael Anvior, as well as the spiritual teachings she represented. More than a narrative of facts, it is a work that explores the human and spiritual side of a figure who left a profound mark on contemporary Gnosis. In addition, we view her work as that of a lady adept who raised our guru with loving help in her role as his priestess wife. For this, she has earned all our respect. She is the Virgin of the Divine Law. I would like to begin with a quote from the Master, as mentioned in the above-mentioned book. Inner peace can become a permanent achievement if we set our minds to achieving it. Inferential peace, Mr. Alfredo. It's a pleasure to have you here. How are you this morning?
2: Muy bien, muchas gracias. La paz sea con ustedes también, paz inferencial.
3: Very well, thank you very much. Peace be with you as well. Inferential peace, dear Elizabeth. First of all, I want to say that I'm very pleased to address some words on this radio, where I recognize that our beloved master, Litelantes, is given the respect she deserves. And because of that, it is of great pleasure to be here at your service, willing to be of help, dear friend.
0: Muchas gracias por su presencia. Le agradecemos mucho que haya aceptado esta entrevista.
1: We greatly appreciate your acceptance of this interview. Thank you very much for being here. The following questions aim to explore the emotional and spiritual aspects of Master Litelantes, Dondita. This space seeks to learn how her teachings, her humility, and her inner strength influenced those who surrounded her, and the ones who remember her today through her work. I want to start from the beginning. I have four questions. Could you share with us what year you first learned about the teachings and when you moved to live in the Master's house? Also, how did you receive the invitation to live there? And what was your role in that home? That is so that we have a better understanding of all the other experiences and responses you might have.
2: Bueno, con mucho gusto. Lo que pasa es que yo en un principio...
3: Okay. It is a great pleasure to answer. The thing is, when I learned about the teachings, I was in my home state of Hermosillo, Sonora, around 1981. In 1983, I decided to become a missionary and deliver this redeeming teaching to humanity. It was that logical and natural impetus of youth to have the desire to ultimately help others. In 1983, when I graduated, I met Dondita. I met her precisely during the closing ceremony of the missionary course in Guadalajara. Then, I was lucky enough to first do mission work in Tepic, Nayarit. And then I was fortunate to be invited to collaborate at the monastery, the new monastery that was established in Guadalajara. Rafael Vargas was the director at the time. I collaborated with him there.
2: Y en su momento, pues debido a ciertas circunstancias especiales que no voy a entrar en detalle, tuve la opción de irme a la Ciudad de México a trabajar allá.
3: At a certain time, due to special circumstances, which I won't go into detail, I had the choice to move to Mexico City to work there. By that time, I was already in touch with Aurus, the youngest of the master's sons. I got a position in a federal government agency, and I told Aurus, "Hey Aurus, I'm definitely going to earn enough money to rent an apartment." But he insisted that I had to live in a family home, there with him, in short, right? And it turns out that I had to write a lot during the night. Back then, computers didn't exist like they do today. Instead, one had to drag the pencil, as said colloquially. But besides this, Aurus' daughters, his two oldest daughters, well, they were very young, and they were usually on top of me while I was writing at night, getting ready for the next day to bring my homework, so to speak. Then Aurus told me one day, I know how much my daughters bother you, he said, but don't worry. I've already talked to my sister Hypatia and my mother, and they're both willing to have you live with them. And then I told him, well, look, at Hypatia's house, what does a single or young single man have to do there in the middle of a marriage between Hypatia and Raul Lito? So I would prefer if your mother is okay with it, and if she is kind enough to have me, well, I prefer to go to your mother's house. And yes, indeed, that's how I landed at Don Dita's house. I remember it was a Saturday. I stayed there to live in her house, thanks to God. For me, it was the most extraordinary experience I've ever had in my life. For almost 14 years, I lived close to her, first in her house. Then I bought the house next door. Well, for me, it was the most extraordinary thing that ever happened to me in my life. That is all I could say.
2: Lo que dice Don Dita ahí, la cita que tú haces es verdad. Nos insistía mucho porque decía que...
3: What Don Dita says there in the quote you gave at the beginning is true. She insisted on it all. She said that happiness is what we experience in life, sparks of happiness. Whoever analyzes their own life will realize that. She said that peace is something that we can attain. She used to tell me that the key to achieving the peace was goodwill, to have goodwill. Certainly, if we delve into the Gospels, we find that the angel of the Lord at the birth of Christ, Jesus the Christ, says, "Glory to God in the highest, and on earth peace be to men of goodwill." In reality, goodwill is not difficult to attain because it is the opposite of ill will. And what we normally have is ill will. That is the reality. We have ill will. We are bothered by people who offend us, by those who trespass on us, by those who owe us, our debtors, to those who are precisely to whom we say, you ought to pay me.
2: Entonces, es una cosa muy profunda porque tiene uno que desarrollar el perdón.
3: So, this is a very deep thing because one has to develop forgiveness. To attain goodwill, one must develop forgiveness, which is so difficult. As we say in Mexico, colloquially, it's in Chinese. It is very difficult. Why? Because our I, our ego, our inner Satan, feels hurt by everything. Everyone offends us, and we have subsequent reactions, usually reactions of ill will. So, to attain goodwill, we must develop forgiveness. And forgiveness is truly one of the most difficult things to attain in life. Sometimes we may forgive one or two people, but if we analyze our lives, it will be very difficult for us to definitively forgive all those who have offended us, all our debtors, to all those who owe us something. So it is very difficult, but it can be achieved. And Blessed Master Samuel was the one who taught us how to achieve it. And how it is achieved? Well, through mystical death, there is no other way.
2: Desarrollando las facultades del corazón, se puede lograr...
3: By developing the faculties of the heart, it is possible to develop forgiveness, and we forgive those who offend us, those who hurt us, those who affect our self-love or our vanity, our pride, and other egotistical weeds.
4: Es profundo. De hecho, tenía...
1: This is very profound. In fact, I had several questions about everything you just said. And you've summarized it. It was very, very profound. Thank you very much, Mr. Alfredo.
2: No, a la orden, con mucho gusto.
3: It was a great pleasure.
4: Al leer su libro, se percibe una profunda reverencia hacia la maestra Litelantes.
1: By reading your book, one senses a profound reverence for Master Litelantes. What inspired you most about her life and her teachings to dedicate this work to her?
2: Pues hay tantas cosas que me inspiraron, pero... sobre todo lo que más me inspiró,
3: well, there are so many things that inspired me, but above all, what inspired me the most was the deep affection I developed for the Guru's wife. It seems insane to me what we have seen in the Gnostic teachings, not in Gnosis, but in the Gnostic movement. Gnosis is and always will be clean and pure. Knowledge will always be clean and pure. But the Gnostic movement, whatever name is given to it, began as a great movement, an extraordinary movement under the guidance of our guru, the Venerable Master Samuel Unvoyor. His profane name was Victor Manuel Gomez Rodriguez. And, well, it ended in agitations, no? What was a great movement, it ended in agitations, fights, disputes, disorder. And what's the reason? From what I've been able to see, it's essentially the problem of mythomania.
2: Se debe a que, como este conocimiento es tan profundo, en verdad, tan fuerte.
3: The reason is that this knowledge is truly so profound and powerful that many people believe they own it. They believe that because they serve humanity as missionaries, instructors, etc., they have the freedom to do whatever they want. They are convinced that ultimately they will be paid by the law in return for sacrificing themselves for humanity through their efforts to share this knowledge. This is completely false. On one occasion, I asked Dondita directly about the betrayals of some people, right? I asked her specifically about a colleague who was a colleague at the time who started rambling against her. And I asked her, this person has worked so much. Well, what is the position of the law? He has put so much effort into opening so many groups, and yet he takes pleasure in cursing you and your family, which is tantamount to cursing the master himself, offending the master himself. What is the position of the law? Then she answered me, look, what you do with your right hand, you undo with your left hand. That is it. There is no merit. No matter how many groups you have opened, no matter how many years you have delivered the teachings, in short, there is no merit. From moment to moment, you offend the guru's wife. It's very problematic when one dedicates oneself to self-cultivation, to cultivating one's personality as a superior being, as someone transcendental. Well, in reality, we are simply laborers within this work. So I can say that what I was able to appreciate throughout my experience with her was that we are full of betrayals. Why? Because we harbor betrayal within, and we come to feel superior to the master. And that was the problem with Dondita. Although I'm not giving you a concrete answer as what inspired me, I tell you the affection that I had for her was the most wonderful thing I could have received, as well as her affection, along with quite a few scoldings, because it wasn't a simple thing. Her personality was hard. She was rigid. If you watch the videos circulating online and the audio recordings of her speeches, we'll see that she didn't sugarcoat what she said. She didn't say kind or nice things, but rather she said very serious things. And there were tremendous scoldings about how little determination we had to serve in the White Brotherhood. So we can see that all the scolding I received from her was, first of all, well-deserved. All that she told me was true. I mean, I couldn't say no because all of it was true. If for any reason she scolded me or reprimanded me about something, she was right. And secondly, since I was fond of her, I felt as if she were my very own mother. That love kept me from having bad thoughts or egotistical reactions, in short. Many missionaries couldn't stand those same reactions we're mentioning. They couldn't stand that she criticized them or addressed them with such harsh words. Why? Because they love themselves too much. And that was the problem. We love ourselves too much. The problem of Gnosis, or rather of the Gnostic movement, was and has been precisely this, mythomania. I recall here, I'm going to quote some words of the master, taken out from the lecture, The Two Lines of Life, where he says the following. He says, it is regrettable that within the Gnostic movement, there are still individuals, so to speak, who believe themselves to be perfect. It is regrettable that within the Gnostic movement, there are still mythomaniacs who feel sublime and hierarchical. As the founding president of this great movement, I would never feel perfect, because I am perfectly convinced that only He, the Lord, the Father, is perfect. Yet, within the Gnostic movement, one sometimes sees astonishing inconsistencies. There are people full of errors who think they are sages, people who feel very holy when their hands are full of charcoal. People who feel hierarchical, elevated, are transformed into hierophants when in reality they haven't even begun to walk the vertical revolutionary path. We have to place ourselves on the level of the harshest reality. In no way have I come here to be pessimistic. And parenthesis, we are not pessimists either. Nor do I intend to fill your hearts with pessimism. I simply wanted to bring a naked forefront, the psychological state in which all and everyone suits. In the book Introduction to Gnosis, the master also says, the esoteric degrees, which are the authentic Gnostic degrees, cannot be divulged by anyone who has received them. This is prohibited. Anyone who says, I have so many degrees, so many initiations, that person is being dishonest. It appeared in the Introduction to Gnosis in 1960. So, that is what has affected and affected the Gnostic movement even when the Master was alive. If you read, for example, the introduction he made to his work, The Perfect Matrimony, when he rewrote it in 1964, you will see that he mentions that unfortunately, many people who even appeared to be true initiates, prophets, the Master added, we realized by ourselves that in reality they were also traitors. That is, what the Master collected throughout his life were betrayals, and that is what the Christ comes for. That is what the Christ comes for, to collect betrayals. Christ Jesus was betrayed. His supposed disciples, well, they remained silent about the acceptance that they were his disciples. They did not want to recognize their hierarchy. When he was crucified, they were on the run. There is the fact of St. Peter, who denied him three times. Well, it's very regrettable, but that's what the Lord's come for. The great beings who incarnate to give us redemptive knowledge, normally they come to be betrayed. That is the problem that I had to experience from the beginning. I left a very good position. I had a very good job in my homeland, and it turns out that the first one, the one who shaped me, giving me the instructor formation in the monastery of Guadalajara in the year 83, by the beginning of 84, he had already betrayed the Master, opposed her. He founded his own movement and mouthed bad about her. It came to a point where I said, this can't be. These people are worse than the ordinary public. I left my position, my job, I left everything I owned to come and deliver this redeeming knowledge. What for? To see this? It doesn't seem fair to me. However,

Besides the image of our master, she was openly acknowledged as a master. Our master wrote in his work, for example, The Major Mysteries, the first work that the master wrote once she established in Mexico in 1956. In this book, he says that he has only encountered two people along the path of life who are fit for this knowledge, who are truly prepared for this. One of them is an Indian from the mountain range, and the other person is the Venerable Master Litalantes. Right there, he says that she is the version of the law. The master added that whoever reaches the degree of Christification, if he is a man, then he reaches the Christified degree. If she is a woman, she immediately reaches the degree of a virgin. He says, Litalantes, the version of the law is powerful. He said this in 1956 when he left Colombia. He left his native Colombia in 1955 because his life was in danger. He arrived in Mexico in 1956. First, he left Colombia by boat and arrived at Panama, where once he established Gnosis and his books began to be published, his own disciples betrayed him. They reported him to immigration, so the master had to leave. He experienced another betrayal. He had to leave Panama. Don Dieter said that was the reason that Gnosis never blossomed in Panama. It has remained like that up to this date. Don Dieter was pregnant with Auris when she arrived in Costa Rica by sea. It was there in Costa Rica that she gave birth to Auris. Auris was born there. From there, the master passed through El Salvador, where the master also founded institutions. After he passed through El Salvador, he went to Guatemala, and from Guatemala, the master entered Mexico through Tapachula, Chiapas. And when he was in Mexico, he issued the statement that he had known only two masters, two true masters, an Indian and Master Litalantes. When I asked Don Dieter who the Indian was that the master was referring to, she replied that the master told her that the Indian he refers to in the Major Mysteries was Mama Seferino Marabita, blessed be his name. According to the master himself, Mama Seferino Marabita and Master Litalantes are the only two truly prepared masters who can certainly develop and apply his knowledge. It means that the other two teachers who remain there in Colombia, the supposed masters, and I state supposed, who are Mr. Julio Medina and Mr. Joaquin Omortegui, well, they weren't truly masters holding hierarchy. Don Dieter said that the master gave them gifts and faculties, and after that, they betrayed him precisely for that reason. She didn't give gifts or faculties to anyone. She said that we had to attain mastery through our own efforts. Unfortunately, what happened after those two pseudo-masters is known. Masters have sprung up everywhere. The master himself said that if any rock is lifted in South America, cockroaches come out from under the stones. The same thing happened with the spring of masters, and we see this to this day. Everyone thinks of oneself as a wonderful master. They are everywhere, and people follow them. Why? Because they believe that by following these supposed masters, they'll attain salvation. Their passport to nirvana, their passport to heaven, this is not true. Salvation is something strictly personal, and each one has to pursue it with great effort. So, at Don Dieter's end, we also saw exactly the same thing. A total lack of respect from the master's supposed students. We saw betrayals, infamies committed against him. As I said before, that's what a Christ comes for. That's what a Christ comes for. He comes to suffer, to endure, as is fully proven. I mean Christ, any Christified person, great Christified masters. So this is the reality then. Please forgive me for digressing at this point, but I immediately want to get to the point for my comments. In his book, The Perfect Matrimony, which quote, by the way, the master says the following, initiation is a matter of intimate matters of consciousness, very delicate things of the soul. You don't go around stating things like the above mentioned. No true adept would ever say things like, I'm a master of the White Lodge, I have such a degree. I have so many initiations, I have such powers, etc., etc. Initiation is something very intimate to the soul. The eye does not receive initiations. Those who say, I have so many initiations, I have so many degrees, are liars and frauds. So the eye does not receive initiations or degrees.

0: So we seek the master's reality itself. Since the very beginning, he was struggling, let's say, with his work of dissemination. He was struggling with the student's problem of mythomania, those who perceive themselves to have become masters. These struggles continued and continue this day. Unfortunately, that is the sad reality we have experienced. If we, on the other hand, Dondita's followers, recognize that we are devils, half-repentant, semi-repentant, and I leave the evidence to speak for itself through our thoughts, our feelings, and obviously our actions and our inactions. So people don't like it when someone tells them the truth. The Master himself told us the truth so many times. People don't like anyone telling them the truth. Instead, people like to follow deceitful characters. As the Master himself says, liars who think they are masters, who boast of mastery, and on top of that, they curse Master Samael's wife. And excuse me for speaking the truth, but the truth has to be told. It has to be spoken. It has to be expressed. We definitely saw all of that in the years we were close to Dondita. And we also saw the other side. There were also kind-hearted, good-willed people who loved her very much. And they also put up with her scoldings and put up with everything. But when she gave her affection, when she gave her human warmth, let's say, well, it was incomparable. They were sublime, wonderful moments. Go ahead, tell me.
1: Sí, sí, lo estamos escuchando, muy interesados.
2: Yes, yes, we're listening, very interested. Do you want to continue with the same question, or should we move on to another question?
0: Ask another question, since we have already explained the point more or less.
1: Gracias.
2: Thank you. I'd like to do a short reading of something we prepared, so we can move on to a question later and make it a little bit more understandable for everyone. It reads, the Master's wife is a sacred presence. In the great spiritual traditions of the East, Taoism, Hinduism, Sufism, Kabbalah, and Tantric Buddhism, the Master's wife has been honored as a sacred and essential presence. She is not just a companion. She is a manifestation of the divine feminine principle, the yin of Shakti, the divine mother of wisdom, who holds in silence the path of awakening. In the Kala Chakra Root Tantra, it is taught that neither millions of eons of quality nor offerings to the three jewels, the Master has already explained to us what they are enough to achieve enlightenment in a single lifetime. Only the devotion to the Guru, without transgression, can lead us to the awakening of the same existence. And that devotion, according to the text, 50 verses of devotion to the Guru, should extend to the Guru's wife, treating her with the same respect and love as one should give the Master himself. Just like the example of Milarepa, who stood in the mud so that his Guru's wife could milk the cows without getting wet. This act of humility and reverence opened the doors to great spiritual achievements, because where she is, the lineage flourishes. Where she is honored, the blessing remains. This relates to the Master herself and everything you are talking about.
3: Pues qué bonito lo que me estás citando.
0: Well, what you're quoting is so beautiful. It is a fact, isn't it? The case of the wise monk Milarepa, Alexandra David Neal, who is the one who made him openly known in the West, mentions precisely that he began as a black magician. He would make hail fall on the crops of neighbors. He charged money to people who wanted to harm their neighbors. And so he began, and after a lot of suffering, he straightened his path. He followed the path of the Buddha, and at one point managed to advance to such an extent that he was locked in a cave that was completely sealed. The cave entrance was bricked up, and he was only given food through a cavity, through a hole. And after a whole process, he attained the point where his masters told him that he had reached the enough preparation to leave the cave. The next step for him was to have a nun with whom he practiced sacred matrimony, tantric marriage. So, in the end, we are seeing that Milarepa himself, apart from the quote that you gave, realized himself that in order to attain salvation, To truly achieve the greatest enlightenment, a woman is required. Without a woman, it is not possible to attain enlightenment on this path, the true path, the path of tantrism. This same path showed by our Lord Jesus Christ with his, let's say, his triple path of the three factors of the revolution of consciousness, of self-denial. Whoever wants to come after me must deny himself. Deny yourself. Take up your cross. We are not talking about the cross of martyrdom, because there's no way he could have said to commit crimes so you can take up your cross, right? So, what was the cross? It was the sanction then, the sanction for those who committed crimes, for serious criminals. Take up your cross, but it's the cross of marriage, the cross of perfect matrimony, a cross that is perfectly identified with the two intertwined or cross triangles of the Star of David or the Seal of Solomon. And finally, and follow me. Follow my example of service to humanity, of selfless service to humanity, because Christ himself said it clearly, that the foxes have their dens, but the Son of Man has nowhere to lay his head. And now we see that personages who claim to follow churches and institutions, that claim to follow Christ, have entire armies of entire countries to lay their heads on. Master Samuel, like every good Christified person, redeems those three factors of the revolution of consciousness, which speak to us about taking up the cross of perfect matrimony. For this reason, it would be a total incongruity, and it seems to me so, to extol the perfect matrimony that Master Samuel rendered, but on the other hand, to attack, offend, and belittle the wife of the one who rendered the perfect matrimony. And on top of that, the perfect matrimony extolled as a form of salvation. This means that we have lived a total and absolute incongruity. We have seen this incongruity along the path of life, and that unfortunately, well, that is what happens. In the East, as you rightly point out, that would be a good, incomprehensible thing. To offend, attack, belittle, or denigrate the guru's wife would be impossible. But here it is. It happens here in the West. Because in the West, we have other, much more belligerent, much more quarrelsome criteria that decisively affect our psyche. And when high knowledge is delivered, as is the case with Gnosis, what happens? We immediately distort it, just as the message of our Lord Jesus Christ was distorted. And we see in the last 2,000 years that have passed since our Jesus Christ came, the divine rabbi of Galilee delivered his redemptive message. What have we seen? Endless fights. What do we mean by forgiving our enemies and blessing those who curse us? Nothing. Now we make war in the name of Christ. And this has been proven throughout history. Sadly, 2 millennia have shown that our behavior has been totally anti-Christian, that the message of Christ our Lord was totally distorted, and war began to be waged. But now in the name of Christ, they continue to wage war in the name of Christ. People continue, we Christians continue to fight. We are the Gnostic Christians, and we continue to fight among ourselves, the same Gnostics, right? Let's see, who is the one who is truly a follower of Master Samuel? Which one of the institutions really, truly possesses all the keys of the Master and is blessed by the White Lodge? And there we are, fighting and fighting and fighting. We are at the end of times. It is a reality. We are seeing it. And according to how this humanity is behaving, now it is much faster, right? At least the teachings of Jesus Christ lasted, let's say, a century, 2 centuries, still alive, with purity, and already in the 4th century, well, Orthodoxy surrendered itself totally to the secular power of Rome. Eh? From the Council of Nicaea, in 325 onwards, we see the reality of what it was like then in the name of Christ, the Catholic Orthodox sect, because the name of Christ killed other Christians. It lasted 2 centuries, well, and then in the 3rd century, it completely degenerated. With Master Samuel, it didn't last at all. It didn't last at all. It didn't last, what, 40 or 50 years after his death, right? And we're really seeing it amongst those Gnostic Christians, because we're fighting and pointing at who really owns it, or which institution is the best. And there, well, I don't know if I'm answering your question.
1: Muchas gracias, don Alfredo. La verdad que estuvo súper bien.
2: Thank you very much, Mr. Alfredo. It was really good. Everything you're saying is very clear. I have one more question, perhaps a repetitive one. Do those who act against the guru's wife, in this case, against Master Litilantes, break their connection with the lineage? Do they lose the guru's protection? Are they excluded from the White Lodge? Would you clarify?
3: Como me contestó Don Dita en ese caso, y lo reitero.
0: As Don Dita answered me in that case, I repeat, they undo with their left hand what they do with their right hand. That is, they have no merit before the tribunal of karma. They have no merit. Regrettable. But that's the reality. They have achieved nothing. Evidently, they break their bond with Master Samuel himself. Do you think Master Samuel is going to be very happy that they offended his wife? Is he going to be very happy that they attacked the woman who raised him from the dust of the earth and gave him the sword, in short, and gave him the solar bodies? And well, obviously, the master isn't happy. And since he isn't happy, the tribunal of karma isn't happy either. They can't be happy with these people behaving this way. However, deep down, on my part, I personally say that we have the greatest Christian compassion for these people.
1: Wow. Sí, está muy, muy entendido. Muchas gracias.
2: Wow. And that's very, very insightful. Thank you very much. So it could also be that working on the arcana and continuing to speak ill of the master, well, they're doing absolutely nothing. When they're opening institutions, well, they're just wasting their time. And is that also why there aren't as many people as there should be? Or are the institutions closing? Or are there so many conflicts and problems?
3: Pues sí, lamentablemente es lo que ha acontecido, ¿no?
0: Well, yes, unfortunately, that is what has happened. I want to tell you that Master Samuel himself speaks of this personage. Right now, I do not remember exactly in which book, but you can find it in my book, The Renewal of Gnosis, or The Great Gnostic Manifesto of the Headquarters, Patriarchal of Mexico, issued the year 2017 to celebrate the centenary of the birth of Master Samuel. These quotes are all described there. The master mentions that Mahadevi Kundalini Shakti, our blessed sacred serpent, ascends according to the merits of the heart, and clearly says that Devi Kundalini cannot ascend on the spine of traitors. So with those words, the master says it. Then obviously it is a betrayal to curse the Lord's wife.
3: Obviamente que es una traición maldecir de la esposa del Señor.
0: It is a betrayal. It is evident. I don't need more than two fingers on the person's forehead, or one. Reference is given when something is very obvious, and well, it is not possible. It is not possible to rise. It is not possible to exalt. Now, there are many people of goodwill in those institutions. I want to clarify a very goodwill. Why? Because the master's works themselves move people's hearts to follow his path. And those people who participate in the second chamber, who participate in those institutions and follow the righteous life, a correct life, those people will obviously be granted the achievements that the Father who is in secret gives. Why? Because they are ignorant of the problems. They don't know about the matters of the leaders and the ramblings of their leaders. But in their hearts, they are practicing with love, devotion, these wonderful teachings that Master Samuel gave us. I want to clarify this. There are many people who are in these conditions, and many other missionaries, by the way, instructors, who get tired of seeing so much fighting, so much difficulty, and so much arrogance from the leaders. And many withdraw, they separate themselves, and many have their small groups, and they give them the knowledge. Those people who are in those little groups, those people receive the blessings according to the merits of their hearts. I want to clarify this, according to the merits of their heart, well, the blessed serpent can ascend, and according to their merits of the heart, the Father who is in secret can shine within them, and according to those merits of their heart, the tribunal of karma also considers them, and obviously there is no sanction for them, and they are allowed to achieve, to have the spiritual achievements they are seeking.
1: Muchísimas gracias. Es realmente muy, muy profundo todo lo que está usted diciendo, y me lo llevo en el corazón. Muchísimas gracias.
2: Thank you so much. Everything you're saying is truly profound, and I take it to heart. Thank you so much. And we'll go on a break, and as soon as the music ends, when we come back, we'll have some questions from the audience. Thank you very much, Mr. Alfredo.
1: Muchísimas gracias, don Alfredo.
3: Con mucho gusto.
0: With great pleasure.
1: Ahora a todos los compañeros que nos están escuchando pueden escribir al correo que está en la página de Radio Coradi o por medio de la aplicación también la pueden bajar a su celular.
2: Please, to all our listeners, write to the email address on the Coradi Radio website or use the app. You can also download it to your cell phone and write to us there. Thank you very much. We'll be back in a moment.

0: Hemos vuelto de esta pausa. Hemos recibido muchas preguntas.
1: And we are back from this break and we've received a lot of questions. But before we start with these questions, we'd like to finish the idea we were discussing earlier by asking Mr. Alfredo. If I'm in an institution where they even have the photo of the master, but we know that in the past, the leaders of that institution betrayed her, or if after hearing everything you've shared with us, or after reading the book, we know that people out there are speaking badly about her, yet I remain in that institution, what happens to me under the divine law? Am I committing an offense? Is it karmic? Or maybe if a person doesn't know anything about this, but remains in the institution with a sincere heart, is he doing okay? Or is it wrong? Or is he disconnected? Would you please give us an answer?
2: Pues mire, en ese caso voy a decir lo siguiente. Es como si...
3: Well, in this case, I'd put it like this. It's as if you were at a family gathering and one of your cousins or siblings, someone there, suddenly decides to badmouth your mother. I imagine your first reaction would be, how is it possible for you to speak badly about my mom or about our mother? Obviously, if that person continues and others join in and keep insulting your mother, well, I for one would get up and leave that gathering. Why? Because at the very least, at the bare minimum, it's just basic common sense. If someone finds themselves in a situation that bad, where people are speaking against the wife of the guru, then the most common thing would be to quietly step away without causing a scene. Why? There's no point in staying. It's better to leave and continue practicing the teachings that Master Samuel himself taught and indicated. I also want to say there's another option available to all of us. We ourselves can bless the unction. Master Samuel authorized it, and even said that after practicing the Great Arcanum, it's very beneficial to bless and take the unction. In the end, the Master opened up this possibility. Normally, the unction is a practice established among the second chambers, and it has remained kind of monopolized by the missionary leaders or something like that. What do I know? Nevertheless, the Master authorized it, so we can do it after practicing the Great Arcanum. For example, you can bless the unction and be close to Christ. The important thing here is to please the Father, and I don't think we can please the Father if we keep tolerating people who badmouth the Master. I don't think so. Then, it's a personal decision, but obviously. The important thing is to please our Father who is in secret. Our Father who is in secret cannot be pleased if people speak badly about the wife who gave us this superior knowledge. That's what I can say on the matter. On the other hand, before moving on to the questions directly, I want to point out the rank of our beloved Master Litalantis, according to what Master Samuel himself indicated. On October 27, 1954, at the Summum Supremum Sanctarium in the Sierra Nevada of Santa Marta, Colombia, Master Samuel indicated his real and divine being, his Lord Samuel of the Army, Samuel Sabaoth. It happened in a special ceremony, which some have described in various ways. But the important thing here is, it happened in October. From 1950, when his first book, The Entrance Door to Initiation, or The Perfect Matrimony for Beginners, was published, up to 1954, he signed his works as Aun Bior.
4: No firmó con nombre Samuel. A partir de octubre de 1954 ya firma como Samael Aun Beor.
3: He didn't sign as Samuel. From October 1954 onward, he signed as Samuel Aun Beor. It's like in Chinese names where the surname comes first. So, Master Samuel's last name was Samuel, and Aun Beor is his first name. Think of it as Gomez Rodriguez, which is the family name as Samuel is. He signed as Aun Beor, which is like Victor Manuel. Once he incarnated his real being, about a month later he wrote the Gnostic Manifesto, the Christmas Message of 1954, which is a brochure. On the cover there is a photo of Dondita, though poorly taken, not a clear picture, but she's there. And on the very first page, Master Samuel wrote the following words, which I'd like to bring back to memory. Venerable Master Litalantes, wife of the Venerable Master Aun Beor, the Lady Adept possesses continuous consciousness and, through countless reincarnations, managed to draw out and strengthen certain occult faculties which, among other things, allowed her to remember her past lives and the history of the planet and its races. She has been the esoteric collaborator of the Venerable Master Aún Beor and discovered the jinn states mentioned by Don Mario Rosso de Luna and Arnoldo Cramhella. She collaborates with Master Aún Beor in the scientific investigation of the plant elementals described in the Treatise of Occult Medicine. This Lady Adet is one of the 42 judges of karma. She is absolutely silent and never flaunts her powers or knowledge, so the pendants of the time. And here I'll add, the very same Gnostic brothers have exhausted their slander against her. This slander, by the way, was constant throughout her life. Guru Litlantis works anonymously and silently in the palace of the Lords of Karma. This Lady Adet is the soulmate of the Venerable Master Aún Beor, and through countless reincarnations has always been the faithful companion of the Master. This powerful seer carries in her mind the wisdom of the ages, and with her clairvoyant faculties has collaborated with the Master Aún Beor in studying the various elemental departures of nature. See Ignis Rose and the Treatise of Occult Medicine and Practical Magic by Aún Beor. That's from the 1954 Christmas message. So with that, we can clearly understand the rank and hierarchy of our blessed Guru. I regret having to bring all this up, but unfortunately it's the truth. We have plenty of testimonies about the greatness, majesty and magnificence of our blessed Master Litlantis. Of course, I can't speak about all of them. Otherwise, what kind of secretary would I be if I didn't know how to keep secrets? Some things are mentioned in the book Litlantis, the Great Star of the Dragon, which you can freely request from Karate Radio. I've already sent the text to Elizabeth so she can share it with anyone who needs it. Another very important work is the Renewal of Gnosis, which is absolutely worth reading.
4: Es muy, muy importante que la lean. El maestro Samael pidió que se renovara el movimiento gnóstico.
3: It's very important to read it, because Master Samael requested that the Gnostic movement be renewed. In his great Gnostic manifesto of June 1, 1976, just months before the Guadalajara Congress that same year, he said, "The Gnostic movement must renew itself. It cannot continue with outdated systems. If the movement doesn't continue to renew itself, it will enter a decadent, involuntary process." Sadly, we've witnessed exactly that, a decadent involuntary process. This can also be linked to the posthumous work we wrote between 1976 and 1977. Remember, he passed away on December 24, 1977. The book titled The Revolution of the Dialectic, in it he said, "Unfortunately, the Gnostic brothers have not studied or lived my teachings. For so many years I have been delivered to provide them with psychological liberation. And they themselves wanted to sabotage the great work of the White Brotherhood." So, what can I say, dear friends? He himself pointed it out, and it was a gentle reproach he made at the end of his days, that those Gnostic brothers who have neither studied nor lived his teachings, I therefore invite you to study and live the teachings of Master Samael. It is something wonderful if we truly want Christ to be born within us. We have the seed of Christ within, and we must cultivate and nurture it so that, as the Apostle Paul clearly says in the Epistle of Galatians, he is in labor pains until Christ is formed in you. I am in labor pains. We must form Christ within ourselves. And that is what Master Samael invites us to do, what our Lord Jesus the Christ invites us to do, and what the Apostle Paul, the greatest of all the apostles, unquestionably invites us to do. To conclude this preamble, before we get to the questions, I'd like to point out what Master Samael said in his 1957 work, Fundamental Notions of Endocrinology and Criminology. "The time has come to analyze all the possibilities of mystical, sensory, and psychosomatic, without fanaticism, without prejudice, and dogmatism. We must be less dogmatic. We need to be more studious, more eclectic, more didactic." And with these words to conclude what we have just discussed, we can now proceed with the questions, if you will be so kind.
0: Que así sea. Muchísimas gracias, don Alfredo. Vamos a comenzar con la primera pregunta.
1: So be it. Thank you very much, Mr. Alfredo. Let's begin with the first question from Rodrigo in Peru. He says, "I greatly appreciate the time and dedication you put into these programs. I understand that Master Litlantis would travel in the jinn state to visit the Gnostic church, and for that, she would go to sleep in her best clothes. Is it true that at the Church of Montserrat, Jesus the Christ himself gives the unction? Would you elaborate on this, please?
4: Es un hecho que ella misma comentaba, Dondita, que cuando tenía 13 años, que fue cuando empezó a salir en jeans ella desde los 13 años, ella se iba a dormir vestidita.
3: Well, it is a fact that she herself mentioned that when she was 13 years old, when she began to go out in the jean state, she would go to sleep fully dressed. Her sisters would ask, "Why are you dressed? What are you doing?" And she would say, "I dress to be ready in the morning immediately." In reality, since she was going out in the jinn state, she preferred not to be in a nightgown or pajamas, but to already be dressed to go to places, among them the temple of Montserrat. In Montserrat, there are two temples, one white and one black. As always, there are opposites. She would go to the white temple of Montserrat. It is very difficult to know whether Christ himself gives the unction in the Gnostic Church of the higher worlds. We can say yes, but we should not speak of such things, for they are deeply personal and intimate matters of the soul, as Master Samuel says. What we can say openly is that Master Samuel stated that our Lord Jesus Christ, Yeshua ben Pandita, is the highest leader of the Gnostic Church of the higher worlds, and if someone has the privilege to visit that temple where entry is only possible with the passwords, Paz Inverencio, Joaquin Boaz. This is the only temple with those words. All others in the White Brotherhood each have their own passwords. There are also generic passwords for entering any temple of the White Brotherhood, but we will not reveal those here as they must be earned through personal effort. But in that Gnostic Church of the higher worlds, that blessed church where there is no ritual ongoing, instead of the altar, you will always see the throne of the Lord of which the temple is dedicated to. If it is dedicated to several lords, you will see several thrones, always in odd numbers. In the Gnostic Church of the High Worlds, at the center is the throne of our Lord Jesus the Christ. To his right is the throne of Lord Samael, the new Christ, the red Christ of Aquarius, the newly Christified one. And to his left is our blessed Guru Litalantes. And let those with ears hear, hear, and those with eyes to see, go and see directly.
1: That's very clear. Thank you. The second question comes from Fernando, also from Peru. Master Litalantes, during her whole life, was a virgin of Nirvana, or rather a master of Nirvana. And if after her passing, she had taken the direct path, would she already be among us in a new physical body, secretly? And a listener from Mexico asks, did the master ever say whether she would return in these years, also in another physical body, to finish her work?
4: Pues mire, ella dijo que sí, que iba a regresar y con cuerpo de varón. Y el mismo maestro Samael lo dijo varias veces que iba a regresar con cuerpo de varón. Después de que fue glorificada por la muerte.
3: Look, she said yes, that she would return in a male body. Master Samael also said several times that she would return in a male body. It's not that after her passing, more precisely, after she was glorified by death, she then chose the direct path. Rather, she had always followed the direct path. The Nirvana question is that all great masters can go to Nirvana and remain there as long as they wish, but the one who follows the direct path goes straight to the Father, to the Absolute. That is the reality. These are internal secrets, personal matters of the masters. And I do not dare to make observations on that. What I can say is that she always followed the straight, direct path towards the Absolute.
0: Muchas gracias. Eso es muy, muy interesante.
1: Thank you. That's very interesting. The third question from Roger in Costa Rica. Greetings to the Karate Radio team. My question is, what was Venerable Master Litalante's opinion of Master Rabalu? I know they had some frictions, although I think it was more among the Gnostic brothers themselves. I ask because Master Rabalu, a few months before passing, said he was happy because he knew that the real being of Master Litalante's had decided to leave the spiral path she was on and follow the direct path, and would take a male body of the sixth root race to continue her internal work. What can you tell us about this?
4: Al respecto, puedo decir que ella no le consideraba a Revolú a maestro de la Blanca Hermandad en los términos.
3: Regarding this, I can say that she did not consider Revolú to be a master of the White Brotherhood in those terms. Well, in the way his followers did. She said directly that he betrayed the master and also betrayed her. So I can only repeat what she said. She did not grant him the status of a true master of the White Brotherhood. He had his rank and faculties at the time, but unfortunately he did not comply with the master. He did not fulfill his duties to the master. Master Rabalu was very upset with Julio Medina, and the master told him not to do what he was doing. Rabalu's followers took possession of the Summum Supremum Sanctarium in the Sierra Nevada of Santa Marta, Colombia, and even filed criminal charges. There was a serious conflict between him and Mr. Julio Medina, and she did not recognize either of them as having a superior character. The reality, as Master Samuel himself says in his first work, written in Mexico in 1956, The Major Mysteries, is that only two people, Master Litalentes and an indigenous man from Sierra Mama Seferino Maravita, had the rank and hierarchy. Implicitly, he even said that the other supposed masters in Colombia did not, well, they did not have the rank and hierarchy of Master Litalantes or Mama Seferino. As for whether she will incarnate in a male body, yes, but how much will she know? We do not know. I think instead of speculating on these details, we should focus on how much we are pleasing our Father who is in secret. Whether we are fulfilling what our Father in secret asks of us. Because if we do, the doors of the extrasensory perception will open to us. And we'll personally perceive these higher realities. The most important thing, as she said, is to please our Father who is in secret. And this is linked to Elizabeth's initial question. If in the institution the Master is not respected, then we must seek to please our Father. He will not be pleased if we remain in an institution that does not give due respect and consideration to the Guru's wife.
0: Muy claro. Muchas gracias.
1: Very clear. Thank you.
0: Fernando, nuevamente del Perú, dice...
1: Fernando from Peru again asks, apart from the runa not to work with the lords of the law, what specific work can be done with Master Litalantes? Thank you.
4: Pues se puede hacer lo mismo que el maestro Samael señala para invocarlo.
3: Well, we can do the same as what Master Samuel taught to invoke him. Take a photograph. There are photos of her in her books or online. Place a white candle and a glass of water and invoke her before sleeping. This is a practice the Master gave for invoking him. And we can use it to invoke her, our blessed Guru. There is one thing I want to point out. Something that we are lacking a lot. Within the teaching, we focus too much on the mind or to develop intellectual matters and its problems instead of developing the faculties of the cardia, the faculties of the heart. I say this with complete seriousness. Sometimes I would tell my companions that we are not in a condition to set up an altar in the countryside to venerate or invoke the elementals and masters. In places without a second chamber, Master Samuel will set up altars in the countryside and invoke the great lords there. We are not in the condition to do that. Why? We cannot do this because we have not developed the faculties of the heart. Dondita, our blessed little mother, taught us that we had to develop the faculties of the heart, the devotion. I recall on one occasion, there was the wife of a Spanish missionary. She was Belgian and was very fluent in Spanish. She called Dondita on the phone. At that time, there were no cell phones. Or if there were, they were extremely expensive, so she had a regular phone hanging in the kitchen. This woman went on talking and talking, trying to justify her missionary husband endlessly, and unfortunately kept Dondita standing there for almost an hour. When she finally hung up, Dondita sat down with us at the round table in her kitchen and said, "That's why I prefer dealing with the Indians." I asked her, "Why, boss mummy, do you prefer dealing with the Indians?" She replied, "Because men's matters are dealt with by men and women's matters are dealt with by women." "And for what other reason?" I asked her kindly, "obviously. For what other reason, boss mummy? Because one knows where we stand with them." Then I began to reflect clearly. The indigenous people does not consider himself superior. He knows his place in society, unfortunately, a marginalized place, an inferior position within the society. in our Hispanic American or Latin American societies. It's very sad, but that is the reality. So the indigenous person knows his position within society. I also mentioned to her how, with what devotion, do indigenous people pray? With what devotion do they venerate the Virgin, the Christ? With what devotion do they do it? With how much heart? That is also true, she told me, and I didn't press further. This served me profoundly. It changed my outlook and even made me de-intellectualize myself from gnosis to begin developing the faculties of the heart and to start having deep reverence as the indigenous people do, with that simplicity, with that humility, with that affection with which they address the divine. Believe me, it was a turning point in the way I carried out my practices. So I recommend that all of you do the same.
0: Muchas gracias.
1: Thank you very much. That's a very important message you've just shared with us and all these practices. Now we'll go to the next question. Roger from Costa Rica asks this. I heard Mr. Fernando Salazar talking about Master Samael and Litelantes loving each other very much. He said that Master Samael would always take the Master's hand and they played a hidden game between the two of them, where the Master would tell her, I'm going out with Fernando Salazar, find me where we'll be. The Master would go to another state in Mexico, to a hotel, and then in the following days, when they returned home, the Master would say, Negra, tell me where we were. And the Master would say which hotel and which room number. Then at night, Master Litelantes would say, Grandpa, find me where I will be in the astral tonight. And Master Samael would have to find her in the astral. These were hidden games between them. Do you know anything about the game the Masters played? Thank you for the answer.
4: Sí, con mucho gusto. Sí, ciertamente. Dondita sabía perfectamente dónde iba el maestro.
3: Yes, with great pleasure. Indeed, Dondita knew perfectly well where the master went. It reminds me of one time when I was in Mexicali, Baja California for work. I had to go to Mexicali and it turned out I went to a discotheque. Now they call them antros. And yes, in Greek, antro means cave. They do look like caves. Now they truly are antros. Back then, they were discotheques. Well, I was happily dancing and suddenly across the dance floor I saw Dondita wearing a little black dress with stripes. I remember it well, a dress very familiar to me. I saw her on the other side of the dance floor and she looked at me with that mischievous, playful gaze she had. I tried to cross the floor to get to where she was, but of course there were a lot of people and by the time I reached the other side she was no longer there. When I returned to Mexico City, I said, Hey, Dondita, I saw you there while I was dancing at the discotheque. I saw you in that dress. What were you doing there? She replied, I wanted to see where you were. I was watching what you were doing. So yes, it's true. And there were many stories we could share, but it's not necessary. What's important is that we believe what's written within the Master's work about her and about the wonderful experiences that Master Samael shares with us.
4: I don't doubt in the slightest Fernando's anecdotes, not in the slightest, because they are real.
3: I personally saw and experienced it several times. Yes, she would go and investigate what we were doing. She was checking on us, making sure we were well. Not in the sense of checking if we were behaving good or bad, no, rather to ensure we were doing fine. There are many beautiful things I could tell you about Dondita. There's one story I dare to share. It's in my book, Litelantes, The Great Star of the Dragon. I invite you all to download that book and keep it on your computer or phone. You can find it on our website, gnosis1.com. That's gnosis1.com. That's the website of our institution. You can also find it at Iglicel, Iglesia Cristiana Gnostica Litelantes y Samael. We added Christian Gnostic because the Christian Gnostic movement was very damaged by the actions of these pseudo-masters from Colombia.
4: Lamento mucho y queremos mucho Colombia. Contrario, lo que pude empezar al contrario, queremos mucho Colombia. Mi compadre Gabriel.
3: I'm very sorry about that. We love Colombia very much. On the contrary, we care a lot for Colombia. My compadre Gabriel, whom I love dearly, was the only one of all those who were at the Summum Supremum Sanctarium in the Sierra Nevada de Santa Marta, Colombia, The only missionary who, when the master died, came to Mexico to pay his respects and place himself at the service of the master's wife, Master Litalantes. My compadre is Colombian, naturalized Mexican, and of course, I love Colombia. How could I not if I lived for 14 years with a Colombian woman from Antioquia, who was Don Tita? But what I mean is that unfortunately the teaching was distorted in Colombia. Now if you go there, they'll ask, how many initiations do you have? Please, the gnosis the master delivered in Mexico was not like that. It's not about seeking powers or faculties, it's about seeking to serve our Father who is in secret. That's what we must do. So, I'll share this story. One night, I went to bed as usual, not in any special way. Fell asleep, and already in the process of dreaming, Don Dita woke me up. I found myself going down the stairs from the bedroom, which was on the second floor, and I saw that Don Dita's living room there were several masters, men in very beautiful garments. Among them was Don Dita. Her back was facing the stairs. She was facing the coffee table in the center of the room.
4: Había como unos siete o ocho señores. Y respetuosamente me paro atrás de ella.
3: There were about seven or eight men. I respectfully stood behind her, quietly, watching the men speak in a language unknown to me. Then, someone scratched at the door, like they wanted to knock, but instead they scratched the door with their nails. Don Dita, I was still facing her back. She instructed me to open the door. I went to open it, and there I found a being from the lower realms, a terrible demon with long hair, a frightening sight. The demon entered, looking sorrowful, repentant, and very humble, and positioned himself in the very center of the room where the table had been, now hidden by his presence. Then all the men there formed a chain, including Don Dita, and I joined in as well. They began to recite prayers in a strange language. I don't recall the words exactly. The demon in the center began to cry, making a kind of repentance or prayer. What came from his throat was not coherent speech, but a deep roar from his heart. At that moment, the elder who was leading the chain, a close friend of Don Dita, stopped speaking and, in perfect Spanish, said, "It is worth more a fragment of a prayer said by a demon than by prayers of 100 saints." We continued with the chain, chanting those magic words in that strange language, unrecognizable to me.
4: Y el demonio empezó a flotar. Y se puso con la, digamos, mirando hacia el cielo, obviamente, y girando.
3: The demon began to float, lying on his back facing the sky, spinning clockwise with his arms and legs extended. His tail hung down toward the floor, nearly touching the floor. By the way, he must have been of high rank because the tail, well, it was marked with certain symbols of his high rank, which we won't show here. Slowly he spun around and around, slowly turning, and all of a sudden he transformed into the being he had been before his fall, a marvelous lord, with bronze-tinged fair skin, intensely black hair, dressed in white garments with a beautiful deep blue stole covering in golden and silver stars, and weaving a precious diadem adored with marvelous jewels. He was a dignified sight. He was kneeling in prayer. This vision lasted only a moment before he returned to his demonic form, still keeping in the center of the chain. The chain ended and we separated. Two of the men accompanied the demon outside. I don't know where they went. My experience ended there, and I was sent back to my physical body, which I confirmed the next morning directly with Don Dita. When I told her the words the elder had spoken, she confirmed their truth and told me, "You get more from one devil with patience than from 100 saints." With that, I give you all a small glimpse of the kinds of things we experienced. I won't say more. There's no point. Also, it's not my intention, but this is a formal testimony of that unforgettable, wonderful night.
4: Entonces, para mí fue un aliento porque, pues, la verdad, nunca me he creído santo, ni me creo, ni mucho menos. Para mí fue un gran aliento saber que, pues, tenemos oportunidad nosotros.
3: For me, it was an encouragement because I have never thought of myself as a saint, not at all. It was a great relief to know that we, half-repentant demons that we are, still have a chance. In his work, The Great Gnostic Manifesto from the Second Year of Aquarius, 1962, to 1964, Master Samuel clearly says, "The reality is that we are terribly perverse demons. Whoever accepts this terrible truth begins to die from moment to moment. Whoever does not accept this truth will not succeed in dying to himself." So, there we have it from the Master's own mouth. That is the truth of what we are. Sadly, we forget, and we start to believe that because we have this knowledge, we are superior beings or have special opportunities, but there is no such thing. Being far along the path is not the point. The Father, our Blessed Father, who dwells secretly in our hearts, is the one who puts us on this sacred path so that he may achieve his own self-realization. The inner self-realization of the being is his own self-realization, and we must collaborate with him. That is what matters most. Don Tito always said that what matters is keeping happy to our Father who is in secret.
0: Maravillosa experiencia. Muchísimas gracias por compartirlo. Para que veamos lo importante de la ley en nuestra vida.
1: A wonderful experience. Thank you so much for sharing it, so that we could see the importance of the divine law in our lives. The importance of going out in the astral and awakening there. The importance of the chains. And above all, of surrendering at the feet of the masters and the blessed law. Thank you so much, Mr. Alfredo.
3: My pleasure.
0: Vamos a hacer la sexta pregunta. De Colombia.
1: We'll go to the sixth question from Colombia. Our colleague Andres says, "Brother Alfredo, thank you very much for your words. You spoke about forgiving others. There are people who have done us enormous harm. If in my heart I apply the principle of not identifying with those people, of not allowing these egos to invade my mind, accepting those people for what they were, and not feeling the need for dialogues or embraces with these wrongdoers, and I think of achieving the freedom of my soul this way, that is, without having physical contact with those people?"
4: Desde luego que sí. Una cosa muy importante es, uno puede perdonar.
3: Of course, one very important thing. You can forgive such people for how they have behaved, but you do not have to show them or give them a sign of it, because people know we have a

0: we make to forgive them. We do not have to demonstrate to them that they have been forgiven. That is an intimate matter. So, this colleague from Colombia is doing it right, doing it discreetly and internally. You don't have to avoid them. You can greet them and whatever, if you wish, but you don't have to show there is forgiveness. Just forgive them inside, because many people will abuse or otherwise. Normally, human beings abuse, that is the reality. So let's avoid abuse and forgive from within our hearts, and keep moving forward.
1: Gracias por esa respuesta. Al fin y al cabo es lo que nos corresponde.
2: Thank you for that answer. After all, we have to forgive so that we may also be forgiven, right?
3: Claro, así es. Nuestra oración principal, que es el Padre Nuestro.
0: That's right. In our principal prayer, the Lord's Prayer, which, by the way, is the most powerful of all conjurations, as Master Samuel tells us, and I recommend learning it in Latin, because the Master says Latin is a mantric language. The Our Father in Latin has a specific power, which we can strongly attest to. So I invite you to practice this conjuration, to conjure yourselves with the Our Father. There it clearly says, forgive us our sins as we forgive those who have sinned against us. Today they say sin, but originally debts. How can we ask for our sins to be forgiven, says Master Samuel, if we do not forgive? We demand, we ask, but we give nothing in return. By our own words, we are conditioning the Father's forgiveness to the forgiveness that we, in turn, give to those who owe us, those who have offended or wronged us. And so there lies the key. The path is bitter on one side, but luminous, beautiful, and sweet if we know how to walk it with rectitude.
1: Muchas gracias, don Alfredo. Otra pregunta nos hace José María de España.
2: Thank you very much, Mr. Alfredo. Another question from José María in Spain. Did the Master ever give you any technique or advice for defending yourself from the dark ones that are not in the Master's books?
3: Pues sí, pero no vamos a entrar aquí en detalles, ¿no? En general, obviamente necesitamos hacer los conjuros.
0: Well, yes, but we're not going to go into details here. In general, obviously, we need to perform the conjurations in our home. It's very important in our home to bless and perform the exorcism of the water every day if possible. We bless the water with the exorcism of the water, which we should all know by heart. I invite you to learn it in Latin. It's there in Latin. Remember how it begins?
3: Fiat firmamentum in medio aquarum et separet aquas ab aquis. Así empezamos.
0: Fiat firmamentum in medio aquarum et separet aquas ab aquis. That's how we start. And then we continue the entire conjuration. We won't repeat it here, but we carry on. And with that glass of water, we conjure the water and ask the Lord Varuna, who is the same as Archangel Saint Gabriel or whatever name you wish to use, the ruler of the waters. And we bless our home, we bless the doors, we bless the bed where we rest, and everything. Afterwards, we place that exercise glass of water right at the entrance of the bedroom or the house, so that if we were to enter, the first thing we would see on the floor would be the glass of water. Then you leave it there, and in the morning, that water is thrown away, disposed of in the sink or toilet. And you do not pour that water into the yard, no. Into the toilet or sink, and you say, of course, that all the bad things go away, because that water will collect all the ill will, all the bad energies that want to enter our home at night. This is a key that we gladly share, which was given precisely by that beloved old man, Don Dieter's dear friend.
1: Extraordinario consejo. Muchísimas gracias, don Alfredo.
3: Con mucho gusto.
2: Extraordinary advice. Thank you very much, Mr. Alfredo. Friends, Mr. Alfredo, we have many questions, but we have very little time left in this interview. If you like, at another time, we can continue this conversation. But this morning, we are almost at the end.
3: Nos quedan 8 minutos, según esto. Agradezco, y agradezco Radio Coradi.
0: With great pleasure. It seems that we have 8 minutes left. I am grateful, and I thank the radio for kindly inviting me. I gladly accept it as well, because there is respect for Don Dieter, respect for our beloved guru, and it's wonderful that you carry out this work. I would like to conclude this meeting with a prayer, if you'll allow me.
2: Of course.

0: Within our father, since we're talking about the most powerful of conjurations, I will say it in Latin, and please have the kindness to follow in Spanish, because it is very easy to follow. Let us direct our hearts to the Most High, to the Sacred Most High, and to his great priest Melchizedek, regent of this planet, and to our beloved Lord Jesus Christ, our Lord, who is a priest forever according to the order of Melchizedek, and to our Lord Samael, who also is evidently a priest according to that sacred order of Melchizedek. Let us lift our hearts to the Most High and say,
1: Pater Noster, qui es in celis.
0: Pater Noster, qui es in celis.
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1: Amen.
2: Amen.
1: Amen.
0: Amen.
1: Amen.
0: Amen.
1: Muchas gracias y les deseamos que la paz del Cristo sea siempre con ustedes. Paz inverencial.
0: Thank you very much, and we wish that the peace of Christ will always be with you. Inferential peace.
3: Paz inverencial, don Alfredo.
2: Inferential peace, Mr. Alfredo. Thank you very much for your time and for allowing us this interview. We will post your books, since you have given us permission, on our Telegram channel. 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
0: And also the address of our website, gnosis1.com. Mm-hmm.
2: Yes, please, go ahead and visit it. It's free. Well, we have nothing left but to express our most sincere gratitude for your presence in this interview. This meeting has been an invaluable opportunity to bring ourselves closer with love to Master Litelantes, who played a role of fundamental humility in the life of the Master, and in the legacy they left us in the teachings to reach our Father. Have a beautiful day, and thank you very much for being here. We will give you the new date for the next interview with you. Inferential peace. Thank you very much.
0: May peace be with you. Inferential peace. Until next time, thank you very much.

Chapter 3. Spiritualism. I was still a boy of 12 springs when I, with someone else who was eagerly investigating the mysteries of the worlds beyond, decided to inquire and investigate the disturbing subject of spiritualism. With the tenacity of a monk working in his cell, I studied a large number of metaphysical works by authors such as Luis Zea Uribe, Camille Flammarion, Kardec, Leon Denis, Cesare Lombroso, etc. The first work of a series by Kardec appeared to be very interesting, but I had to read it 3 times so that I could understand it in its entirety. I became a library mouse. I must confess that I developed a passion for The Book of the Spirits. Afterwards, I continued reading many other volumes full of interesting material. With my mind closed firmly against anything other than this study, I used to shut myself up in my house or in the public library with an evident desire to search for the secret path. Without pretending to be a renowned scholar in these matters, I intend now to show the results of my researches concerning spiritualism. Mediums. Passive, receptive subjects that transfer their own matter, their own bodies, to the metaphysical ghosts from beyond the grave. It is unquestionable that the karma associated with mediums is epilepsy. Clearly, people who suffer from epilepsy were mediums in their previous lives. Experiments. 1. A certain lady, whose name I will not mention, constantly saw the ghost of a dead woman. This spirit whispered many things to her. This lady fell into a trance during a solemn spiritualist seance. The ghost directed the lady to dig in a definite place in the house, because there, it said to her, she would find a large treasure. The directions given by the ghost were followed, but unfortunately, no treasure was found. It is unquestionable that this fortune was only a mental projection of the subjective psyche of those present. It is obvious that these people were at heart very greedy. 2. Far away in time and distance, very distant from my beloved Mexican country, I had to go into the state of Zulia in Venezuela, South America. I was a guest of my host at his country home, and I must assert that during that time I was eyewitness to an unusual metaphysical occurrence. It is convenient to tell my readers now that my host was, without any doubt, a very humble person of the colored race. It is unquestionable that this good man, though very generous with the needy, spent much on great banquets. It was impossible for this good man to live in a hotel amid educated people, or to feel resentful towards somebody with any motive whatsoever. He certainly preferred to devote himself to his task, the hard misfortunes of daily work. This gentleman appeared to have the gift of ubiquity, since he was seen all over the place, here, there, everywhere. One of the many evenings I spent with him, he invited me with such secrecy to a spiritualist seance. I did not want to refuse such a kind invitation. We were seated around a 3-legged table, 3 persons together under the roof of this old country house. My host, filled with immense veneration, opened a small box that he always took with him on his travels, and from it extracted a native skull. Later on, he recited some beautiful prayers and called out loudly for the ghost of this mysterious skull. It was midnight. The sky was overcast with black, sinister clouds, which were outlined against the tropical horizon. It was raining, and the region was badly shaken by thunder and lightning. Strange knocks were felt from the inside of the box, and then, defying the law of gravity, mocking the old texts of physics, the table raised up from the floor. Then a most sensational thing happened. The ghost that had been called materialized in the room and passed next to me. At the end, the table leaned towards me, and the skull that was on the table came to rest in my arms. "Enough," cried out my host. "The storm is very intense, and under these conditions, such invocations are very dangerous."
At that precise moment, a terrifying burst of lightning made the face of the conjurer turn pale. 3. Wandering about one of those old alleys one day in the Ciudad de Mexico, moved by a strange curiosity, I managed, with some other people, to enter an old house where a spiritualist center operated. There was an exquisite drawing room of great refinement, and with many delicate, emotional, and important people. In a respectful manner, I sat down in front of the stage. I was determined not to take any risks. My purpose in going into this place was certainly not to get imbued with the spiritualist doctrines, or even less, to have commerce with evil, pretending friendliness and false piety. I only wanted to take some notes of all the details, trying to show flexible understanding and common sense. It is not part of the spiritualist mentality to practice public speaking. The sacred brotherhood of the mystery waited with longing for mystical voices and words from beyond the grave. A gentleman of some age fell into a trance independently of the others and started to convulse as if he were having an epileptic fit. He then mounted the stage, occupied the platform, and started to speak. "Here, among you, Jesus of Nazareth, the Christ," the poor possessed soul announced in a loud voice. During those terrible instants, the stage, decorated with flowers and candles, started to shake horribly, and all those devoted people fell prostrate to the ground. Without wishing to disturb anyone in the performance of his or her duties, I started calmly to study the medium by means of my sixth sense. Full of anguish, I was able to verify with certainty the crude reality of that unusual metaphysical event. Obviously, it was a sinister impostor of the left-hand path who exploited the credulity of these people by pretending to be Jesus Christ. I saw with my clairvoyant powers the black sorcerer dressed in a tunic as red as blood. The grim ghost inhabiting the physical body of the medium tried to speak in a Christian tone of voice when giving advice to the people in the audience so that these fanatics did not find him out. At the end of this horrible seance, I left the place with a strong wish to never go back. 4. It is romantic to live with your family, to work in peace and quiet, as if by magic, on your own land. Sometimes, however, it is impossible to avoid taking risks, if it is with the objective of obtaining all the possible good for others. Bounded by many intellectual walls, my desire was to acquire wisdom, and for this purpose I traveled when very young to many places of the world. Far away in time and distance, in the distant remoteness of a South American region known by the typical name of Quindío, I, being very flexible with understanding, had the opportunity to meet a spiritualist medium working as a blacksmith. Without getting involved in discussions of any kind, the workman worked placidly in his red forge. He was a strange spiritualist, a mythical lord with a bronzed figure, an athletic monk. Good heavens, I saw him in a sinister, mediumistic trance, possessed by Beelzebub, prince of all demons. I still remember those dark words with which the power of darkness closed the session. Bel tengo mental la petra. E que a él le andube sendra, vau genzar le des. Then he signed, Beelzebub. Blacksmith, paradoxical hermit. The day following the spiritualist meeting of the left-hand path, I found him very contrite, and he swore in the name of the living God that he would never again lend his body to the hideous being of darkness. I used to see him sometimes at his forge, consulting in a very sincere manner the spiritualist prayer book of Kardec. Later on, full of mystical enthusiasm, he invited me to many exhaustive seances, in which, with infinite longing, he called forth Juan Hurtado the Senior. Without exaggerating, and for the good of my beloved readers, I must assert that this ghost, speaking through the medium, boasted of being able to manifest himself through 150 mediums at the same time. It is certainly normal to conclude with a speech to someone in rhyming words.
However, at the time, it appeared to me astounding to be able to pluralize himself into 150 simultaneous different discourses. It is unquestionable that at any time in my life, I still had not analyzed the subject of the plurality of the ego, of the myself. The ego. Without wishing to overextend myself by deviating from my main subject in any way, I wish to emphasize very sincerely those matters which I have experienced in a direct way. The ego, mentioned above, totally lacks any qualities which are divine, self-exalting, and dignified. Let us be allowed to disagree with those who presuppose the existence of two egos, one of a superior type, one of an inferior class. We can certainly certify, without any inconsistency, the tremendous fact that for each person there is only one ego, pluralized and terribly perverse. This deep conviction is based on the experience lived by the author of this esoteric treatise. In no way do we mean to publish immature ideas. We would never make the awful mistake of asserting absurd utopian propositions. Our assertion has a copious documentation in every sacred text of ancient times. As a living example of our assertion, we can remember the bloody battles of Arjuna against his beloved relatives, the egos, in the Bhagavad Gita, the Song of the Lord. It should be clear that these subjective psychic aggregates evidently personify the entire set of psychological defects which all of us carry inside. Rigorous experimental psychology indicates that the consciousness is bottled up inside these subjective egos. What continues beyond the grave, therefore, is the ego, a pile of egos, devils, the psychic aggregates. The identification of such psychic aggregates in spiritualist centers is obvious and evident. It is notoriously evident that these egos, devils, because of their multiplicity, can enter into many mediumistic bodies, as in the case of Juan Hudarto, the senior, in order to achieve manifestation. From a state of ecstasy, any master of the shamadhi would be able to give clear evidence of the following. Those who manifest themselves through spiritualist mediums are certainly not the souls nor the spirits of the dead, but their egos, devils, the psychic aggregates which continue beyond the grave. We have been told with much emphasis that during the post-mortem state, mediums continue being possessed by the devil, or by some devils. It is unquestionable that after some time they end up divorcing themselves from their own divine being. Then they join the submerged involution of the infernal worlds. Chapter 4. Theosophy. Without being involved in any way in delicate and many-sided matters of the philosophical and metaphysical type, I must confess frankly and with utmost sincerity that I had not yet arrived at the 16 springs of my present existence when I was involved in many important and interesting matters. With infinite eagerness, I decided to analyze in detail the problems of the spirit under the light of modern science. I was very interested then in the scientific experiments of the English physicist William Crookes, eminent discoverer of the radiant state of matter, and of thallium, illustrious member of the Royal Society of Great Britain. In my opinion, the materialization of the ghost of Katie King actually in the laboratory were sensational. This subject was studied by Crookes in his Measurement of Psychic Forces. Many sacred subjects from antiquity appear to me as excellent, exceptional, and marvelous, such as the Snake of Paradise, the Ass of Balaam, the Words of the Sphinx, the mysterious dawn voices of the statues of Menon, the terrible Menal Tessel fairies of the Feast of Balthazar, the Seraphim of Theron, the Father of Abraham, the Oracles of Delphi, the Betelos, or Talking Stones of Destiny, the oscillatory magic minners of the Druids, the enigmatic voices of all the necromantic bloody sacrifices, the authentic origin of the whole of classic tragedy, those indiscreet revelations in Prometheus, the Chiofaro and the Eumenides,
the life of the initiate Achilles, the words of Tiresias, the soothsayer evoked by Ulysses in the Odyssey, at the edge of the hole filled with the blood of the propitiatory black lamb, the secret voices that Alaric heard, ordering him to destroy sinful Rome, and those that the Maid of Orleans heard so that she would destroy the English, etc., etc. Having been taught good manners by my parents, and without trying great oratory feats when engaged in public speaking, I was giving lectures to the Theosophical Society at the age of 17 years. I received the Theosophist diploma from Jinarajadasa, illustrious president of that august society, whom, at the time, I knew personally. Being quite sure of my temperament, I then became well informed concerning the strange, mysterious knocks in Rochester, the classical psychic phenomena at the farm belonging to the Eddy family, where the Theosophical Society was born. I had accumulated much data related to the evocative tripods of the Pentanesis of ancient times. I knew about haunted houses and of post-mortem apparitions and was well acquainted with all telepathic phenomena. Unquestionably, having so much metaphysical data in my poor, overstretched mind, I had become a very demanding scholar. However, I sincerely wished to give shape to my heart by means of the good theosophical criteria, and I had a real feast with the works I found in the rich library. With mystical surprise, I found an inexhaustible spring of divine knowledge in the pages of The Secret Doctrine, the extraordinary work of the venerable great master Helena Petrovna Blavatsky, the sublime martyr of the 19th century. Let us consider now the following interesting notes. Quote, 1885. In his diary, Colonel Olcott notes on the 9th of January, HBP has received from Master M the plan for her secret doctrine. It is excellent. Oakley and I tried to draw up such a plan last night, but this one is much better. The machinations by the couple Colum hastened the departure of HPB from Adyar, and she arrived in Europe in March, carrying the precious manuscript. When I was getting ready to board the ship, Subba Row advised me to write the secret doctrine, and that every week he would receive what I had written. I promise this, and I will indeed do it, since he will add notes and commentaries, and then the Theosophical Society will publish it. During that year, the master, K.H., wrote, "When the secret doctrine is ready, it will be a joint production by M. Upasika and I." End quote. It is evident that these notes draw us to meditation. However, it is clear that the venerable master interpreted these teachings, adapting them for our times. Once finished with the theoretical studies of a theosophical type, I intensely practiced Raya Yoga, Bhakti, Jina Yoga, Karma Yoga, etc., etc., etc. I obtained multiple psychic benefits from the practical yoga commended by this venerable institution. Since the most worthy master, HPB, always considered the Hatha Yoga as something inferior, I wish to assert that I was never interested in this branch of the Hindustan Yoga. Much later, I was invited to a great assembly of the venerable Great White Lodge, where Hatha Yoga was proclaimed as black magic. Chapter 5. The Rosicrucian Fraternity. I was already in the 18th spring of my adolescence, in my present reincarnation, when I had the great honor of becoming a member of the ancient Rosicrucian school. This worthy institution was fortunately founded by the great Dr. Arnoldo Krumheller, Doctor Colonel of the glorious Mexican Army, distinguished professor of the Medical University in Berlin, Germany, notable scientist, extraordinary polyglot. I turned up at the Aloha Lucis, then presided over by an illustrious gentleman of great intelligence. I will confess that, being a headstrong lad, I started arguing and showing some arrogance, but I finished studying. What seemed best for me was to go and sit near the wall, at the corner of the classroom, enraptured in ecstasy. Needless to say that, even when I was steeped into many intricate theories of vast content, I yearned with infinite longing to find my old way, the path of the razor's edge. Carefully excluding any feelings of psychopiety and any insubstantial wordiness, I definitely decided to combine theory and practice.
Without prostituting my intelligence for gold, I truly preferred to prostrate myself, full of humility, in the presence of the demiurge creator of the universe. I found a rich and inexhaustible source of exquisite splendors in the magnificent works of Crum Heller, Hartmann, Eliphas Levi, Steiner, Max Heindel, etc., etc., etc. Without boasting, I declare seriously, sincerely, and emphatically that during that period of my life, I studied in an orderly fashion the whole of the Rosicrucian Library. With infinite yearning, I searched along the road for a traveler possessing a precious balsam to heal my aching heart. I suffered dreadfully and cried out in my loneliness, invoking the holy masters of the Great White Lodge. The great Kabir Jesus said, "Knock, and it shall be opened unto you. Ask, and it shall be given you. Search, and you shall find." In the name of that which is real, I declare the following. According to the teachings of the Christian gospel, I asked, and it was given to me. I searched, and did find. I knocked, and it was opened. When dealing with such long and complex studies as those of the Rosicrucians, it is unquestionable that there is no way in which all the topics could be contained in the narrow frame of the present chapter. Therefore, I will only synthesize and draw some conclusions. Frontal chakra. It is developed by the intonation of the vowel I as follows. I. Faculty, clairvoyance. Laryngeal chakra. It is developed by singing the vowel E as follows. E. Faculty, magic hearing. Cardiac chakra. It is developed by vocalizing the letter O as follows. O. Faculties, intuition, inspiration, astral projection, etc., etc. Umbilical chakra. It is developed by singing the vowel U as follows. Faculties, telepathy. Pulmonary chakra. These are developed by singing the letter A as follows. A. Faculty, remembrances of past existences. I-E-O-U-A is the order of the vowels. All mantras are formed with these letters. Dr. Crum Heller used to say that an hour of daily vocalization was better than reading a million books on pseudo-esotericism and pseudo-occultism. I used to inhale the supreme ardor of Christic prana, the vital breath of the mountains, and then exhale slowly, making the corresponding vowel resonate. For the sake of clarity, I shall indicate that each vowel was preceded by an inhalation, and that it resonates only in the exhalation. It is obvious that I inhaled by the nostrils and exhaled by the mouth. Concrete results. All my astral chakras, or magnetic centers, intensified their vibratory activity, rotating positively from left to right, like the hands of a clock, observed from the front and not from its side. Retrospective exercise. Using a fair amount of didactics, the professor taught us a certain marvelous retrospective exercise. He advised us never to move in bed at the exact instant of awakening, explaining to us that with such a movement the astral body is agitated and the recollections are lost. It is unquestionable that during the hours of sleep, the human soul travels outside the physical body.
it is important not to forget our intimate experiences when returning to the body. He suggested to us to practice a retrospective exercise at this precise moment with the aim of remembering facts, occurrences, and places visited during dreams. Results. I solemnly declare that such a psychic exercise had astonishing results because my recollections became more vivid, intense, and deep. Solar plexus. According to the instructions of the professor, I used to sit every day, preferably at dawn, on a comfortable armchair with the face towards the east. I imagined then in an extraordinary manner a gigantic golden cross, with the king star as its basic center, which cast divine rays from the east of the world that penetrated into my solar plexus after traveling the infinite space. I was delighted when I combined this exercise with the mantric intonation of the vowel U, prolonging the sound as it should be done.

0: Results. A result was the awakening of my telepathic eye, located, as mentioned above, in the region of the navel, and I became exquisitely hypersensitive. Since this magnetic chakra has amazing capabilities, such as the attraction and accumulation of the radiant energy of the solar globe, it is obvious that for this reason, my lotus flowers, or astral wheels, could receive higher electromagnetic charges that intensified further the vibrating radioactivity. It is appropriate to remind the reader at this moment that the solar plexus supplies all chakras of the human organism with solar radiations.
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0: Hello, karate listeners. Welcome to today's first live event of the year. Today is March 28th, 2026. The talk today is titled The Value of the Being Called Faith. And this talk will be given by our wonderful missionaries who have been with us in the past, Robson and Deborah Vieira from Melbourne, Australia. What's really special about this talk is that it also serves as a beautiful segue into Holy Week. And they have also created a really fantastic PDF that will be uploaded on the Karate Radio English channel. So don't forget to take a look at that. This is all part of our Easter offering. So Robson and Deborah, I wanted to welcome you guys. And I know that you've done a talk before in the past called Value of the Being Called Trust. So what has inspired you to choose this virtue?
1: Hello, Nadine. Hello, Coradio Radio listeners. It's a pleasure to be here with you. Thank you for the opportunity, for the space of speaking again. What inspired us to work on this talk is as we practice these teachings, we see that the masters, they have a capacity of crossing a bridge, which many times we begin to see that even studying the teachings, reading, and try to bring them to a practical application, we see that there is an inner factor that helped them to cross the bridge. If you look at the example of Master Jesus, you see that he demonstrated many values, just as other masters, and Master Samael as well. And with time, I began to see that faith has always been present in his work, in his mission. The faith is built up from trust. So many times you can see it's like Master Jesus or Master Mel, they don't really have the answers beforehand, but there is the presence, the value, the power in them that always allow them to walk that path. So faith is related to consciousness. Faith is related to a causal power. When Master Jesus demonstrates patience or silence, the same as Master Samael, many times there were moments that he had to speak with faith, with force, with courage. And there were moments that he had to be silent. And to be in silence, no matter what is happening around you, is possible because faith is there sustaining that silence and sustaining that serenity. So faith truly is an inner value. When we see masters, disciples, devotees searching or following the masters, you see that they want to understand, they want to develop that faith. Initially, the teachings give us faith because they help us to think in a different way. And it takes time for us to see that for as long as we can be around masters, and they can help us and they will help us enormously. But ultimately, faith is trusting in oneself and trusting in one's own inner being. And that is a path. There are degrees of faith. And faith is developed and crystallized in stages, and that's what the path is for. So that's what inspired us. And today, I think we, after years working, we have a different perception of the work and see that really each stage of the path demands, as Master Samael says, the right state of consciousness or the right ticket. And I was thinking, what are he talking about, this ticket, you know, to have the right ticket? And I said, I understand, it's just the right state of consciousness. So the values of the being, remembrance of the being is not something sporadic. It has to be permanent. So we hope we can share this with you all. And we hope it will be very useful for your work.
0: Yes, I'm sure this talk is going to be really inspiring, and what a perfect time to have it. So thank you for that beautiful explanation about why you chose this virtue. So yes, please go ahead with your talk. Thank you.
1: Thank you, Nigin. Yeah, you're very welcome. So we'll begin here with, I think we really appreciate the guidance of Master Samael, and we start with some of his teachings. And we'll explain in the best way we can. So we start with the value of the being called faith. And we start with this quote from Master Samael. The one who wants to come to have true faith has to divide himself into two, the exterior man and the interior man. As long as he does not manage, for example, to divide himself psychologically, he will continue being the exterior man. Samael, your faith, the law of entropy, the essence, and the types of Hannes Mussen. So this is a wonderful talk, and we really see that we want to do that work. We all are here. We are listening. We are following this transmission, or we are working on our own somewhere. And that's because we want to change. And we begin to see that the work really takes off. It begins to bring results is when we learn that this work is the work for the inner man. Therefore, we start this work, maybe trying to work with our concepts, from the perspective of our concepts, of our personality, nationality, our mind, what we like or dislike. And that is a way. Definitely we need to start. As we progress with the studies, we realize that to cross the bridge that I was saying, there is like a moment we see, I've been meditating, and I don't see the progress coming. And it can even happen that we may lose faith. But now we are going to try to explain here that everything starts. To do this work, we need to have the right starting point, which is the foundational aspect is the real identity. So Master Samael says that the external man lives in the external world, and obviously that external man, we only know things of the external world. He will know things about the personality, about the mind, opinions, suggestions, and the ego. But the interior man, he says, is different. He says that he lives in the interior world. And he says that the interior man is born as a result of his own reflections. So we begin to understand that the fundamental aspect is to have the capacity of dividing ourselves into two. Understanding that inside ourselves there is the inner man, and truly we are this essence that has a higher purpose than to just provide things for our horizontal existence. So the inner man clearly starts seeing life differently. It is, in fact, the inner man, which is the same as remembrance of the being, So it starts with state of alertness, self-observation, and goes to a higher octave, which is remembrance of the being. And remembrance of the being is when the inner man is active, and the inner man is the one that works with the inner mind. He has access to the inner mind. The external man is the center of gravity, is the in the sensorial mind, and in the intermediate mind, reading a lot and being very dogmatic, essentially debate even concepts related to esotericism. It's a way of starting, because the essence, we are interested. So many times when we are giving talks, especially when new people are coming, I understand that the being is working in that essence. And I understand that the essence will try to communicate its yearnings through the personality and through the mind, and sometimes the ego will interfere. But I see that I need to connect with the intermediate mind, what those people have read, the concepts they carry, and then try to help them make the transition into the inner man. And the inner man is a really a beautiful talk for everyone, like a beautiful process, pardon me, because the inner man is developing in us and we don't know. So we come to these teachings and the topics interest us. We would like to know more, and we come absorbing the teachings initially through the mind, the sensorial mind, taking the teachings, and they are essentially like data. But if the teachings are given with the consciousness by the missionaries, if the essence reads texts directly from the masters, the consciousness in that essence that is searching, it becomes active. And what happens is that gradually, as one starts working on himself, herself, they start liberating the essence, the consciousness, from the ego. And that liberated essence, that liberated the consciousness, becomes faith. It is the same as wisdom. It is the same as direct knowledge. And those essences who are working, they start comprehending that there is a very distinct flavor, really a huge contrast between belief and faith. So belief comes from the fact that I read and I study, but I've created some concepts that not that I necessarily want to create those concepts, but that's how my mind interprets it. But as soon as I start applying the teachings, practicing them, I see that my practical esoteric work, it starts giving me comprehensions about aspects of myself, my psychology, my emotions, my life that I could not see before. So clearly, slowly we start unveiling, extracting the essence from its own hypnosis, from its own conditioning, and that gives us faith. So we start actually faith, we can see, as Master Samuel says, is the result of our inner work. So we work and we become conscious of cause and effect. I did this work and it caused something different in me inside, and I had a different effect in my life. So therefore, faith is direct knowledge. You start actually changing. And from that moment that we are doing the work, the inner man is being born, is growing. So faith is direct knowledge or wisdom. And belief belongs to the intermediate mind. Faith belongs to the inner mind. because it comes from our interior. We start observing, going inside, and developing the consciousness, giving the conscience the capacity to introspect, to question certain ways of being. And that is in itself is the process of the work of faith. I would like to also mention a quote from Master Samael. He says that as we learn that there is, we develop the center of gravity in ourselves as the essence. We have a permanent center of gravity in the teachings. It becomes very natural to us that there is an inner reality that our consciousness calls us for the work. The consciousness starts calling the essence and starts telling the essence that there is an inner authority. I totally relate to what Master Samael says, and where sometimes you could even be around people, family members, people who are not really doing this work, and you see that as you are in the middle of the multitude, they live a very, without criticizing, they are living an external sensorial life, because this is in accordance to the development of their essence, their work, and we see that inside of us, the essence is calling for a certain attention, and that is the more we start observing our psychological process, the inner man in us calls the essence, which is us, to respond to higher principles. And this is what Master Samael has to say. The more one obeys that authority in heaven as on earth, in other words, as much in the psychological space, and the psychological space, we can say it is our consciousness, it's our will, mind, and emotions. This is what forms the soul. This is what psychology is. This is what the soul is. So the more one obeys that authority in heaven as on earth, in other words, as much in the psychological space as here in the three-dimensional space of Euclid, then the more the faith will increase. So the three-dimensional space of Euclid is here where we live in Malkuth, where we express our words and where we act, we do, where we express words and actions. So it's really, I really like this, because he says, the more one obeys that authority in heaven as on earth. So when we are in remembrance of the being, when we are aware of our mind, emotions, when we stop for a moment to consider where our will is coming from, you know, that is to have our heads, our mind in heavens, because we are constantly remembering the being, we are constantly transforming our thoughts, and that transformation that we are inside as the inner man is what brings different results here in the external, in the outside, in Malkuth. So clearly the essence that is working is in Malkuth, but it's not disconnected from the internal dimensions. While we are working, driving, having our duties in life, meeting our family members, you know, we the work is happening, is going on. And what happens to people who are unaware of their psychology. Certainly their minds, their thoughts, their psychological space is not in the in heaven. You can see that they are connected, and many times we want to see what type of dimension people are connected to. Well, just look at them speaking, doing, acting, and you see, especially these days, you see that humanity is connected to the

0: Understanding, comprehension, wisdom comes from the work, and that is faith. So we can say really that faith is a state of consciousness. State of consciousness, we have spoken before, anger is a state of consciousness. It generates inner states in us. Anger can control our words and actions. And anger can cause things in our lives. It can cause a lot of damage. Anger creates karma. Any ego, any defect it creates karma. So if we think of faith as a state of consciousness, clearly faith has superior values. So faith is a value that help us to be more optimistic. The more faith we have, the more optimistic we become. We become optimistic not through because of belief, but because we recognize the benefits that superior thinking, that doing the work brings to us. We recognize that we start cultivating light in our psychology and in our life. And faith, just as any defect can create and cause circumstance in our lives, faith is a causal power. It has the power to cause. If faith displaces the karmic psychology and nourishes the dharmic psychology. So for example, if we start observing ourselves, working on ourselves, and let's say we see that we have very heavy thoughts related to self-compassion. In with time, we really decide, we say, I'm going to work with it. And observing self-compassion, I see that it really permeates many levels, different scenarios, areas of my life. So we see that self-compassion is really simply nourishing other defects, like nourishing pain, nourishing
1: fear,
0: suffering, fear, that we're saying, self-love,
1: skepticism,
0: attachments. There's a lot of self-consideration for our pain, for what we have gone through. Because of that, it brings anxiety, it brings apprehension, it brings a lot of doubt. And that doubt connects us to skepticism. And in the end, the skepticism brings a type of ill will,
1: resentment,
0: which is resentment towards ourselves. It becomes like a resentment towards ourselves, which is the same as having resentment towards the being and divinity. So when we start working, if we take the work and we see the gradual transformation we go through, through the liberation of that energy, that psychic energy that is liberated, that gives us a contrast. You begin to see that there is contrast in the essence that is liberated, and that contrast gives a state of consciousness to us, the essence, that does not, it does not make sense to be the ego anymore. It does not make sense to be in with that inferior pressure inside, whether it's intellectually, emotionally, the events, how we react to them. So we can see that faith really starts psychologically.

0: Then from the psychological aspect, we begin to recognize that we are changing psychologically. It develops to the esoteric. And the esoteric starts connects us to the being
1: To the path.
0: and to the path. So the esoteric connects to the being, the path. It becomes ontological. The esoteric connects us to the path and the being. And the being is ontological, I think is a better way of describing. So from the psychology becomes esoteric. From esoteric, we start to understand that there is the path, the science of the path, and the path leads us to the being. So it's ontological. So as we start working with the being, is an ontological work. So it is really, I think, if we understand that the powers of the being, they emanate from the being. They are powers, virtues, faculties, values. And these values, when we feel them, we are feeling the manifestation, the expression of the being in us. So when one feels faith, one is feeling the presence of the being. And the beautiful thing of any of the values, but specifically here talking about faith, is that imagine this having self-compassion as a block in our causal road, in our causal dimension. It is very hard to cause something new,
1: Progress in the work, yeah.
0: to progress in the work. But imagine now intentionally having that attention, the center of gravity in, as the inner man, the essence that is doing the work, and having willpower to displace negative thoughts, negative emotions. You begin to see that faith grows in the recognition that there is something in us that can be changed. It's already an act of faith. Because initially, even when we started teachings, some people, they are surprised that we are thinking. To realize that one is thinking in a moment, depending on the level of hypnosis, self-hypnosis. And to break that process, the mechanical chatter of the mind, to see that you are progressing, having developing willpower, that is faith. You see the work in action. So we begin to see that now, when we feel faith, faith then impels us to act. It becomes a causal power, where self-love can stagnate a person for the entire life, in horizontal life and in the work, because he doesn't trust oneself, doesn't have faith in oneself. So you see that the work comes psychologically. You start observing that certain aspects in our psychology need to change. Then that we begin to have the perception of those values that are being liberated. It can be faith, it can be trust, it can be cooperation, many of the values. And you start seeing that now I have a different cause in my life. So really we start working and walking the path in this way. And there is also a very valuable quote here from Asamel. I'll read it out to you. The acquisition of faith is something gradual. If someone has liberated just only 5% of essence, then he will have 5% of faith. And if he has managed to liberate 10% of essence through the crushing and disintegration of some undesirable psychic elements, then he will have 10% faith. So clearly, if we give space, the more space we give, the more we work on ourselves, the more space there will be for the virtues to develop. And Master Samuel continues, the one who has dissolved 50% of the ego will then have 50% faith. And the one who has achieved 100% destruction of the ego, in other words, the one who has managed to liberate 100% of his essence has 100% faith. He is a man with complete faith. So this is for us to see, you know, we start developing faith gradually. As we do the work, faith grows, and there can be aspects of our psychology, aspects related to our inner work that may be without. Maybe we think it's not possible. And when we have that way of thinking, it's because we are thinking as the exterior man. So remembrance of the being is psychological thinking, esoteric thinking. Remembrance of the being, it belongs to the inner man. And the inner man needs to learn to obey the will of a superior authority, and that will is the will of the being, of the Father. So is faith is really having faith in oneself. It's never something external. And I like it. This is from also a great missionary master, Rafael Harpe. Faith is to recognize and accept the presence of the being in me and trust is to trust that presence. I mean, if you really just go inside and reflect that when you start trusting your work, your conscience is changing.
1: Becoming conscious of the pain.
0: Your conscience is becoming conscious of the being, exactly. And when you perceive, you feel it, there is that contrast. Well, trust them, trust their presence. That's it. Then from this point, honestly, we start causing something. It's like because the cause now is your self-trust, your self-faith, which is trust the faith in the being, of the being, with the being. So you is you and the being.
1: In yourself as a soul.
0: And everything.
1: Yes, trusting and having faith in ourselves as a soul, which is our real identity. If we are one with the being, that's it. That's nothing else to fear. It is the work of self-realization of the being through us, through the essence in us, by us. We are one, actually. We need to practice the teaching of the symbiosis, interacting together, the being and the soul interacting together, which is the perfect model for the radical awakening of the consciousness. And it is true. This is another teaching from Rafael Arape. We need to perceive ourselves as part of the same wholeness, the same unity. There is no duality between the essence and the being. If we perceive ourselves as one and the same, as part of the diversity of the parts of the being, every time we remember the being and we allow his light to pass through us and we trust that flow of life and light that comes from the being, our faith grows and we can see in practical life. We see the results of displacing fear in a moment, for instance. And we see that that gives us courage And we can go there in a scenario that perhaps there is fear about, and we can go through it, and when we come out the other end, we see, oh, I did it. There was nothing to fear. It was an illusion. And when we see the illusion, that makes that ego or fear redundant, and that grows our faith. So every step we give to break the illusion of each and every ego, every particle of sleeping essence, that way of thinking, feeling, acting, speaking, that was mistaken, is transubstantiated. It becomes something different. It becomes a power that elevates us more towards the being. It elevates us in our vertical line of life, in our level of being, in our level of consciousness. And that is all faith. Faith is the sum of all the comprehensions that we have that allow us to change, to shift, to transform ourselves. This path is a path of transformation from the external man, which is the personality, essentially, and the sleeping essence, the ego, into the soul. And faith is like a fuel. We need faith. It's essential value. And it comes with every comprehension. That fuel impels us to act in Adamic psychology. So faith accelerates the death of the ego. In truth.
0: Mm.
1: Accelerates us because we do the work from the point, from the perspective of light and optimism and joy. The more faith we acquire, the quicker we will die to self-compassion and skepticism. So some of these egos, they are really like heavy anchors. They prevent us from taking flight in our work, in our path. So self-compassion is one of the worst egos because it really keeps our level of being very low. Doubting ourselves, doubting the being, doubting the law, doubting the masters. The worst thing we can do to ourselves is behave as a victim. We need to create that inner force, that faith, so that becomes the only way of thinking. So that force fuels our brain, our mind. It propels us into the inner mind. So that every action we do, we take in life, has as a cause the presence of the being. The presence of faith and any other virtue. When we act with any of the virtues of the being, any of the values of the being, in this value there is a degree of faith. Because faith is the consciousness in action. Whenever we are in self-remembering and the consciousness is active, we are faith. The being's presence. And this is the only thing that the divine law is interested in. The law, karma, will not affect us if the being is present. Because the being acts in us in accordance with the law. The being and the law, in fact, work together. When the being wants the self-realization, the being and the law work together to give a chance to the essence to come to the path, to receive the teachings. That's another reason to feel full of joy and to have faith in the work we are doing. So we know every time we die to an ego, every mini comprehension we have, as small or as big as it is, it may be. That is liberating faith. And we need to remember the comprehensions we have in order to be constantly applying them. So that's another reason why we need order and control in our work, because we need to follow that sequence. If you comprehend something about the ego of self-love today, you need to remember the next time we go into that scenario is your opportunity of crystallizing that comprehension into action. So faith starts with comprehension, but it has to be crystallized in actions. Okay, so again, we are approaching 45 minutes. So did you want to make a pause? How do you feel?
2: Yeah. Let's go ahead and have a quick 5-minute pause. Listeners, if you want to send in your questions, we will gladly receive them. And thank you so much for that beautiful talk, and we will be back. Thank you.
0: Thank you.
1: Thank you.

0: All right, welcome, karate listeners. We're back from our break. During our break, we had a little discussion about it's easier to have faith as a student or, you know, just as somebody on the path when things are going really well and you're getting comprehensions and you have all these great things that are happening. But what happens to faith when things aren't going well or you're not getting the things that you have hoped or wished for? There's an ordeal that has not resolved, or if you lose somebody very dear to you, or some difficult circumstances. So this is what we were talking about. So we will lead into what Deborah and Robson we were discussing together, and then they will continue with their talk. Okay, thank you.
1: Thank you again. Yes, it's an excellent point. And it's not a theory, it is really something very practical and factual that occurs to us, to everyone. Many times, yes, we think we have faith, and we certainly develop faith gradually. We think that, we accept the work. We think that we accept the circumstance of life, and I, over the years, I understood that every reaction my mind had in life, complainings, not agreeing, arguments, postponing actions, I understood that all of that it was lack of faith. And truly, it was lack of trusting my being. So gnosis is really inner knowledge, and is inner gnosis, is self gnosis. The external man may study a lot, understand different cultures, traditions, talk about symbology, many things, which are part of esotericism. But esotericism, the core fundamental aspect Master Samael gives is the transformation of oneself. And he says the inner work is the conquest of oneself. And there are moments that I can't conquer anything. I can't hold, I can't control. And I think that's when we begin to really tap into that faith that Master Samael says that there is a faith, is a will that has to be submitted to the being. So there is an initial faith that is we acquire through our work and comprehensions. And there is a faith that is using our willpower and the work memory we have developed, the comprehensions, recognizing all the good help we have received, revelation, physical help, internal help, and that is the moment to use that and solidify that in our will, where we are going to deliberately, voluntarily, willingly give the will to our being. We are going to surrender our sufferings, and that power of surrendering will crystallize a higher will. And the higher will put you in a sphere, in a state in which you are protected, you are enveloped. We are surrounded by their presence, by their state of consciousness that really shows to us clearly that is not only us doing. You really see that you are being held by the being, by the power of the being. And that gives like comprehensions. I state in the conscious that it dislodge any type of pain, ego, from the system, from the mind. And we understand that it's hard, what I'm going to say, but we understand that the sufferings here are really an illusion. So I'll give a personal example to illustrate quickly, but The idea is not to make this my, personal experience, but to understand that we can go through things, we can get sick and not know. We can maybe even lose someone that is doing the work with us. You can lose a spouse, missionaries can lose even, their partner, and is losing a spiritual partner can be something that we need to take esoterically and try to find the answers inside, rather than go in the hurricane of the mind and allow the mind to create all sort of doubts and skepticism. So in this process is really what is happening is that there is an invitation to go deeper. We know the work, we have been practicing or teaching for a while, teaching and practicing, but there is a part that we don't know, that is unknown to us. And faith goes to that realm where truly it's faith in the unknown, because the mind is the known. The mind is from the known to the known. But faith is, as we ascend our levels of being, the level of being, we ascend the level of faith. So we ascend the capacity of going towards the unknown. The capacity of seeing that the being has a higher plan. So I remember, for instance, being sick at the hospital, and I couldn't find anything, any answers there. The doctors couldn't find anything. And while I was in bed, it came to my consciousness saying, giving me the reasons why I was there. And that's because I did not have respect for myself in previous existence. And the ego of self-compassion grew so much that I developed the vice of alcohol. And that damaged the pancreas, damaged other organs in that existence. So I didn't know, because in this existence I don't really drink. I don't like drinking, and not even my background, being born in Brazil, or my parents trying to, give a little bit socially, a little bit of alcohol or wine, I never liked. And I didn't know why, but at that moment it became clear that there was a lesson for the essence, for the consciousness. And going through that, my consciousness knew that it was wrong to drink in this existence. Nevertheless, I still had to pay something. So in bed, I asked, I called my inner Anubis, and I said, "Okay, we are going to amend this now. I recognize what I've done, and I really lament that I have destroyed the temple, the body of my being, that existence. So make an evaluation of what I am now and these organs, and you can take my body, but with one condition: you let me pass consciously. Let me finish this existence consciously." And I did that in bed myself, internally. And then the doctors came and they start, giving me some medicine, and I saw that I was receiving help, inner help and revelations. And at the moment, because I really, all I had was to go in the being. The option was to go in the being and to search for help in the being, for answers. And the answers throughout those days at the hospital, the answers were coming every day and constantly. And I knew I was being helped, but that process was necessary because it was a depth. And the doctors made so many exams, and they want to keep me in hospital. And they said, "Sorry, Robson, we lament. We can't blame anything. We haven't found any. There's nothing wrong. We can't understand why you are in this way, in this condition. You don't have any of the effects, any of the causes are in the organs we thought it would be. But I knew the cause. So in that sense, really, the pressure of those egos that come to say you have been abandoned, that is not fair, you know, you have been working, where is that, how, you know, the being pace. But it didn't come to my mind because the comprehensions came. I just went inside, and as soon as I received something, I really understood that I was responsible for that. And I understood that in that existence, the problem wasn't even alcohol. The problem is I didn't have faith in me. I didn't have faith in myself. I didn't have trust in myself. I wasn't in the work. So the in that existence, the mistaken perception of certain elements of my life got like a such a disproportioned perception in my psychology that I start drinking out of desperation. So it truly, that event occurred because I was distant from my being. I didn't have faith things could be different. I didn't have faith. I didn't have the being inside. I was not in remembrance of my being. So when we receive revelations, the revelations, they really annihilate, they block the mind. They block, naturally there is a change of perception of the entire moment we are living. And that is, the sacrifice is not a sacrifice that is coming because I'm suffering, because I'm in pain. It's simply a sacrifice that the consciousness understands and wants to amend. And I was there. I prayed. I said, if something happens to me, may Deborah find someone, you know, suitable to do the work. I wasn't like, what happened was faith sacrifices self-compassion, distrust, skepticism, fear. Just that, because it's not a logic of the mind. That is a dialect of the consciousness. So it's the consciousness that gives us the power, the clarity. And the process, honestly, while I was in bed, yeah, I felt trust, I felt hope, because I understood what was happening. There was love, yes, for the being. Patience. I didn't want to leave the hospital. Like, I wasn't rushing. I find it was really beneficial. So that gives like a type of a clarity, gives courage. You remain calm. There is tranquility. There is harmony. There is objectivity because you understand what you are going through. Tenacity and humility. Because humility is, we need to accept the guidance of the being. And I see that humility is fundamental, like humility goes with faith. So all these aspects I just said, they are indications, they sustain faith. Faith is within them. Within faith, there are all these intrinsic values. So really, I understood that that moment came so I could really change the perception of what I was living. And it was, there was the karmic weight, was the weight of, no matter how much you know, how much you study, it comes when the being starts penetrating in our inner dimensions. The being really, remembrance of the being is the same as developing faith. So we can put remembrance of the being in the three brains, or we can say that faith can be developed in the three realities. Before I go ahead, Deborah would like to ask, add yeah. something.
2: Yeah, about the matter of, it's easy to trust and have faith when things are going well, because truly our consciousness is conditioned by by the polarities, by duality. But there is a type of faith that grows and develops along the path, because even Master Samael lost his physical body because he's being changed the plans. He was meant to pass into another body, as we know, with the mummy, and that while he was still in his physical body, but that didn't happen like that. So he had to trust and have faith of that. So that's a level of faith that goes beyond ourselves. It's a type of ontological faith that even if the results, or apparently the results physically, are not in according to our concepts or even our own revelations, we still have faith because the being is beyond time and space, is beyond our physical body. And that's a level of faith that can only come and really crystallize along the path
1: as the
2: being is incarnated. And but yeah, we said before, we crystallize faith in degrees to the measure that we die within ourselves. Yes. So about that, talking about faith as a causal power. So a teaching says that when we have faith, that faith send waves of positive thinking and feeling, which have the power to determine causes in the causal dimension before the event unfolds. So remember that the will is formed by three elements. The will is formed by imagination, emotion, and the word. So when we think positively, when we have faith and we don't allow doubts to come into the imagination, there becomes a feeling, and that feeling impels us to a positive way of acting and speaking. So we are, before the event unfolds, we are creating those circumstances before they are reflected physically. And this is amazing, it's a power, and it is true. Think about that. If you have doubts and skepticism, you never take an action. You don't give a step. That's what causes stagnation on the path and on the work. So again, faith is a wonderful medicine, an antidote to skepticism. And we need to develop that in day by day, every time we... If you choose an ego, for instance, to work with, you concentrate on two or three egos that you know are big in you, part of your PPP, and you make a point and you have the discipline to die in them actively in every scenario of your life. So you know that every time you go to that scenario that is ego X, that usually... try to take control over your mind and emotions. What do? You apply the contrast. You put the value of the being instead, and you act by virtue of that value. And see the results. And that will give you more faith.
1: Mm-hmm.
2: That faith has to develop in our consciousness. We have to become conscious of cause and effect in the light, not as mind and ego. Okay. So we can talk about the development of faith in the different realities of the being. So the physical reality, we know it is our daily life, but that is connected to the psychological reality. And we just spoke about that. Every time we dislodge the ego and we contrast that defect with the virtue, we open a space for the free essence, for us as essence, free and awake, to receive assistance from the being. So the more we open that space, meaning no thinking, no thinking nonsense, we open the space for the being to send illumination. Master Samael says that illumination is rooted in the third logos, in the Holy Spirit. So we are connecting and opening a space to our being, to the third logos, which is also the Divine Mother, to send us comprehension. So we need to give the first step. The first step is to close the door to the subconscious and to open a space in self-remembering. Okay. And the more we apply that comprehension, the more the faith will grow. And how is faith in the esoteric reality? Well, the esoteric reality is the reality of the being and the path. So you know that when we start in the teachings, it's very common that we receive some experiences internally or in meditation, and the being is really helping us to give us that conscious shock, to show his reality to us. So many people mention that in the beginning we receive a lot of experiences, isn't it? And that already starts giving us a degree of faith in the reality of the being beyond this physical dimension. So becoming more conscious of our esoteric reality also brings us faith. And for that, we need to have our own discipline, to develop the discipline and keeping up with our practices, for instance. So we gave some examples in the handout of developing their faith in the esoteric reality. For instance, you can ask more about our being, what is his ray and things like that, his name. You can ask to become more conscious of the stage you are on the path. If you are perhaps going through the minor mysteries, if you are already in the major mysteries, what is my PPP and how was it created? Show me in which existence I have fallen and created or recreated that PPP. All these things give us faith in the esoteric reality, to becoming conscious of our inner astral, being able to do our practices and being conscious in the astral dimension. That gives us faith as well. Importantly, to become conscious of our own karma. And when we become conscious of it, then we can negotiate it with confidence. That helps us to lose the fear of the law as well. The more we are working, the more faith we are creating, the more confidence we get in ourselves as souls and in the being, in our capacity to defeat karma. And this is fundamental in the path and in the work. The law appreciates our courage and our determination. And then that takes us to faith in the ontological reality, a level of faith that is really the root of all the other realities. So when we have faith in that level, we lose, as I said, we lose the fear of the law. And that affects the being directly. Why? Because it liberates us from the karmic psychology. The karmic psychology is a type of psychology that keeps us trapped in the karmic way of thinking, in the thinking of suffering. And that is connected to our causal egos as well, the egos that make us suffer on the path. So having faith slowly breaks the grip of the karmic psychology, and we start to create and develop, cultivate a dharmic psychology. And that will help to accelerate our work, because the being starts causing in our lives. He becomes more active. So the more we die in action from moment to moment, the more we open our inner space for the being to act. And that's how we walk the path, in action, from moment to moment. So faith overall awakens our consciousness. It keeps us in the interior mind, keeps us above the subconscious. And that also strengthens mental silence, for example. The mind is overactive because of skepticism. That's the truth. The mind is always thinking by virtue of concepts, not by virtue of comprehension. And is subconsciously, the overthinking is a way to justify the subconscious, a type of internal preoccupation of the subconscious. Why? Because the essence doesn't want to die. The essence inside the ego.
1: Sleeping essence.
2: So faith quietens the subconscious, strengthens the capacity for mental silence. When we exercise the faith, what we are doing, we are sending a powerful message to the subconscious, showing the light to the subconscious, little by little. And we begin to pacify it. So really, we are teaching, educating our own subconscious to trust, to change, with the help of our being. Okay, so...
1: Yeah, Faith also taking a moment here on what Deborah is saying.

0: we see that the wrong perception starts accepting the help of the being. And I see that faith, which is a superior state, comes as I work on myself. So I clearly begin to understand that as I work on myself, the being helps me to liberate me in my liberation. And at the same time that I am working, I liberate the being, and the being liberates me. So it becomes clear that both parts liberate each other because we are one. So we are really one. We are living as one. But the perception of being so trapped in the mind, the fact that we are so trapped in the mind, gives the perception that we are separated from the being. So there are practical applications of faith, so we can cultivate faith in a practical way. And for instance, we can apply faith in our prayer. We can work with faith in our practices, meditation practice, but also
1: Definitely.
0: the higher type of practice is life itself. So daily living. So the practical application of faith is when we pray, we need to pray with faith. And to pray with faith means to have a purpose. Sometimes you say, well, what is to pray with faith? Well, to have a purpose. So when praying to the masters, to the solar logos, and to the being, we need to have a purpose. A concrete objective, a direction. Why are we praying? And the solar logos, the being and the masters, have an objective also, which is to help us, the essence, to achieve our objective, to go ahead, to develop the consciousness, to die in the ego, to develop the virtues. So this is our objective. So like Deborah said, a while ago, when we work on ourselves, we have the law and the masters near us, supporting us. And that is really the only purpose for which karma exists, because karma is the lack of consciousness, or the presence of the being, remembrance of the being, a value of the being in a moment in our lives, right? So the masters really have that purpose. They have the interest in helping us. So after we have asked for a specific need, we have a purpose and a concrete objective for why we need that assistance. Application. So once we have asked for what we need to apply ourselves to get it. We need to really commit ourselves and develop a discipline to achieve what we have asked for. Essentially, if we ask for force, we should dedicate ourselves to cultivate and obtain the values we are praying for
1: Daily life.
0: in daily life. So we ask for force, but we can't be just sitting on the sofa expecting that a lightning bolt will come and re-energize our three brains, and we feel full of force, and now we'll do the work. What we are asking essentially is, you are going to crystallize those values.
1: The
0: There
1: opportunity
0: will be opportunities in
1: to
0: life come
1: exercise the force.
0: to exercise, to develop force. It can be related to not being lazy. It can be related to having to be present and using the conscious, having force in the consciousness,
1: Force not to get
0: to be
1: identified.
0: awake, to be in silence, to not get identified with something. And that
1: To be
0: will
1: doing.
0: only make sense if we think esoterically. You have to remember that you have asked for something, and our life is, we are living this life to develop these values, to awaken the consciousness. So the events will come. Now, if self-love comes, we see, I can't develop love towards someone. Yes, because probably we are full of.

0: resentment towards that person. We have so much self-love. We consider ourselves, our opinions, our way of speaking so much that how can I love the other person? I can't. So I have to get out of myself. I have to get out of my self-love in order to be able to love someone, in order to be able to include someone, to have someone who thinks different.
1: To see them as an essence.
0: And bring them closer. And that is, yes, seeing them as an essence. So obviously that will then lead us to results. We have, we need to have present the results. We need to show to the masters, to the law, to our being, to our Divine Mother, to the Solar Logos, that here are the results of what I asked. And then you demonstrate in your life, you demonstrate to them that you are cultivating, that you are developing these values you prayed for. So when we pray, we are not just asking for something to be given. And that's how faith is developed in the three brains.
1: You have faith in your own capacity as a soul to do the work. And that's fundamental.
0: Exactly. So it has to come. It comes, it becomes alive in the three brains. I'm the inner man. I remember what I prayed for. I start feeling I can do this work, so I have a practical application and the results, because the results, they manifested in action. So your prayer becomes visible, tangible in Malkuth, right? So it has to pass. You have to feel, to have that in the mind, the way of thinking, the remembrance of the being, the emotions, to feel that you are doing that, that you are developing it, and then the results. Now, in praxis, Master Samael describes that faith has to be fabricated on the basis of study and direct experience through the technique of meditation. So he says that the combination of both, the combination of study and direct experience, you know, which is meditation, results in comprehension. And he says that comprehension is a power that comes from the third logos, the Holy Spirit. And from comprehension comes faith. So imagine that I thought it was very interesting what he's saying, because we are understanding that the root of faith is the third logos. And the third logos is connected to the sexual energy. So to care for your energy, to care for the sexual energy, to transmute it, to hermetic seal yourself when you don't have answers, is an act of faith, and is an act of acceptance, and is an act of preserving that energy, not letting the ego draw that energy, anger, and self-compassion. So the sexual energy, the cultivation of it, implies a certain hermeticism, which will only make sense to the inner man who is doing the work. So it is important that this practice in meditation, it passes through life. So one thing is trying to comprehend the teachings as a concept, which initial, that's how they are. But later, we are putting in situations, in moments, that they need to become a practical application in life. And it can be that we develop faith in certain areas of our life. It can be that we, because of the faith of having received experiences from the being, from the Divine Mother internally, we can, for instance, develop faith in relation to the law of eternal return, the law of recurrence, because we come to understand that what we are living today is a recurrence from previous existences. And we have faith in that. And that is beautiful. It can be an astral experience, can be in meditation, can be a comprehension that sparks in our consciousness. That is all valid. But on the other hand, it can be that we do not have faith in teachings related to Atlantis, for instance. Why? Because our consciousness has not penetrated in that level. Now, if I take this and see that there are areas of my life in which I have faith in me and in my being, and there are aspects of my life that I do not possess faith yet. So it is important that we develop faith in ourselves and that we give opportunity for the consciousness to change our psychology. So essentially, to allow the consciousness to develop, the faith to develop in our psychology, to put faith in the three brains, we need to start by recognizing the presence of the being in us. It means by remembering ourselves in the three brains. So there is this breakdown. This is a teaching from Rafael Rappé. He has helped us a lot and many people, and we'll share with you. It is in the handout as well. So faith in the three brains. We can start with
1: self-remembering.
0: With self-remembering. In remembrance of the being, would you like to?
1: Yeah, so these are three elements of self-remembering. The first one is contrast. When we are working on an ego and we see how it behaves in the three brains and we bring contrast, we contrast how the ego is in the three brains with the opposite value. And this will gradually take us to repentance when we see the cause and effect of the ego and when we see the state of consciousness that the virtue brings. That leads us naturally to repentance and to the sacrifice of the mistaking function. And in doing so, the consciousness begins to exercise control over the personality and the ego. Another element of self-remembering is passive personality, which allows for the consciousness, that pressure, Master Samuel says, the constant pressure of that comes from the consciousness and helps to pacify the personality, awakens the consciousness. And the absence of relativity and duality, which means they're not being identified with mind, with polarities and concepts, helps us to enter, to have a glimpse of the fourth state of consciousness, that is the action of the being himself in us. So essentially, self-remembering is opening a space for the consciousness and the light of the being to penetrate in us, to give us illumination. Okay, to conclude, the more we become conscious of the values of the being in us, the easier it will be for us to sacrifice the sleeping essence, the ego. So faith will take us to the whole esoteric path, the path of sacrifice, which belongs to the inner Christ. And now we are coming to the Holy Week and to Easter, where we celebrate the death and resurrection of the Christ. It's for us to have faith in our work, to have faith in our intimate Christ, who is always acting in us. Whether we have it incarnated or not, we are one with the being and his all his parts, and the intimate Christ essentially is an essential part of the work. The intimate Christ is faith. The role of the intimate Christ is to deny what is false in us and to affirm the being. The law of sacrifice is the law of the Christ, the law of transformation. So have faith in the death, the psychological death, because we are giving birth to something beautiful in us, which is our own being. And that ultimately will lead us to the process of liberation, the self-realization of the being, where the being will fulfill his mission here in creation through his soul. Okay, so at the end of the handout, we put there a practice of self-remembering that we can all do. Time is running short, so we will leave that for you to read. But we would like to wish you all happy Easter and having the Christ present and the spirit of faith and sacrifice within ourselves. Thank you.
0: Thank you. Thank you all for your time, for your participation. Thank you, Radio Coragem, as well. Thank you, Nagin and Elio. Yeah, thank you.
2: Thank you so much, Robson and Deborah. That was really profound and so deep. We have some questions, a few. Would you guys be able to answer them before the program ends?
1: Sure.
0: Sure, we are happy to answer. Thank you for the questions. Yes, please.
2: Okay. So, question number one, thank you for this beautiful talk. What is the most effective way to raise your level of consciousness when you're in a state of fear and doubt and lack of faith?
0: Yeah, that's a very good question. Thank you for the question. Deborah would like to say something.
1: Sure. Well, it's again, is self-remembering. We need to exercise two things: self-remembering and willpower. Self-remembering to it helps us to disconnect from our subconscious. When we focus our attention on the being, immediately that breaks the hypnotic grip of the subconscious. We need to remember the work, to remember the being. To remember that when the mind is overactive, it is not coming from the being, it is coming from the subconscious, from the sleeping essence. So, break the hypnosis is the first step. And then to be in a state of alertness and exercise your will to displace the subconscious, to not allow the mind to go on and on, because the mind will give you reasons to justify the fear. And whatever the mind is trying to make us to believe in. So have faith and remember the being and willpower to separate. Pray to your Divine Mother, do kring, do what is necessary, but do not believe in the fear and doubt. Focus on the solution, not on the problem. Contrast. So bring contrast to the virtue. Bring the virtue, not the problem, not the ego. That's my answer.
0: Okay, thank you.
2: Beautiful. Thank you so much. Okay, question number two. If we have lost faith in a certain area of our work, how can we get this back? It seems harder to regain this after losing it than it was to acquire it for the first time.
0: Okay, thank you. That's also a very good question. And an important one because, yes, we initially maybe we acquire this in a simpler, like not simpler, but a easier way. And it is easier because it is a like we could say a entry level or a more initial stage. But as we were saying here about developing faith in having an application of faith, practical application of faith. When we pray, when we ask for help, when we are in circumstances in life, the events like I mentioned at the beginning, Master Ram says you need the right a state of consciousness. And it happens that events come and it seems that we are in remembrance of the being, which we can be, but we are at a certain level of being. And to elevate our level of being, we need to go beyond what we are right now. So To elevate the level of being, we need to stop being what we are in a moment, and in a way to transform the perception that the situation is coming. It's so hard for me to develop faith because now I don't know how to get myself up. But in the prayer, when we mentioned the points related to the practical application of faith, when we pray for something, we are asking for the opportunity. So you see that in the moment, even if we haven't really prayed, but life is asking for certain states of consciousness as answers. And if I see that the event that seems so unfaithful, so unjust, so difficult, in that moment, in that event, is the opportunity for me to implement, develop, strengthen, and crystallize values. So that event is not that I don't have faith, is the opportunity for me to develop those values. And that's how we gradually gain a new octave of the same value, let's say faith. So the event comes, life itself, and then I become aware that in my psychology there are aspects that I lost faith. I don't trust I can go ahead. I don't trust that there is a possibility, there is a way forward. And it is in sacrificing the way of thinking of the ego, that concept, liberating the rhetoric of the mind and of the ego, that our faith will start growing now in a deeper level, in a higher level. So as we go deeper in our subconscious, from the subconscious, we extract the elements to crystallize higher values of consciousness. So truly, the virtues come from the sins. The virtues come from the sleeping essence. The essence that is working, we, free, need to have enough willpower and esoteric thinking to see right now in this situation that is so confronting, so not acceptable in my mind, in there is the work for me to cultivate values. So we begin to see that the work is the transformation of perception. And what we are transforming is our nature. And that's why the consciousness needs to be given the opportunity. Go to the event, pacify the mind, pacify the emotions and the personality, and let the consciousness start acting in you. Then you begin to see that then there will be an inner transformation and an external one too. Right? So that there has to be this very clear that if I go with preconcepts of what is right, what is wrong, I can't go beyond myself, beyond that structure. So it is important that what I'm sacrificing are my self-importance, my self-pity, my self-compassion, all the selves. And then you begin to see grow, that faith will grow again. And any other value will grow with it too. So what is occurring is a need for us and the being to develop. For as long as we are protecting the ego, the wrong way of thinking and feeling, wow, no value. We can't go beyond what we are in a moment. So the being cannot grow. The virtues cannot grow. Okay, so that is the answer. I hope is clear.
2: Yeah, that was amazing. Thank you.
0: Welcome.
2: The last question. Thank you for this inspiring talk. Can you please speak more about how to cultivate that faith in our hearts and how we can feel it and move it energetically? So it seems like the listeners kind of have the same theme of faith, how to cultivate it, how to gain it back when we've lost it. So it's an interesting theme with the questions.
0: Yes, it is. It's a very good question, too. Yes.
1: Well, we can say that any value of the being grow to the extent that we concentrate our consciousness on them. So, for example, there's two ways of working, of doing our practices, for instance. We do our psychological practices to gain comprehension of an ego. We contrast the ego with the opposite values, with the being. And we and in that comprehension, something is liberated, and that gives us faith. Faith is really the comprehension that there is a direction to go, and we are happy when we go in that direction. That is faith. So when you understand that courage, for instance, leads you to a superior state of consciousness and result than that of fear, you begin to trust in that virtue. You begin to go in that direction with more confidence. You have to apply the virtue to cultivate faith. So faith is the result of the application of every other virtue. Any virtue of the being, any value, is death in motion. Is ourselves transforming ourselves from moment to moment. That is real faith. That is real cultivation of faith. For that, we need to have a certain discipline in our work, to know what we are working on, to know the root of our sufferings, and to contrast that suffering with a superior value. And then there is another practice that we can cultivate, which is the practice with the being and his different parts. For instance, we can do practices with the human soul, asking for the human soul to help us develop our will, and asking the spiritual soul to give us light, to give us consciousness, so we can act with light. So as we work with the being and all his different parts, they become active in us. So there is an esoteric level of the practices that we do, apart from the psychological practices. So it's doing everything we can to get closer to our being, and using our, and expanding our consciousness. So there are different degrees of in the work. One is the work of liberation of the consciousness from the ego. Then we have to awaken that consciousness, and we awaken that consciousness by focusing on the light and in the being, in those practices of self-remembering, in these practices with the parts of the being, meditating on the virtues, for instance. How is faith? Become conscious of how feeling faith makes you feel. And you come to love it. You can do practices, for example, when you work with the virtues interchangeably. You can say, what is to love faith? What is to trust in faith? And until you can come to consciously say, I trust in faith, I love faith. We are rediscovering the love for our being in ourselves. And we grow strong in that. That seals us hermetically against the subconscious. So spend time in your being, in your practices, in the superior parts of your true life. And use that comprehension to contrast with the egos. Okay? That's my answer.
2: Thank you so much. We don't have any other questions left, so this will wrap up our talk for today. Before we end the program, is there any lasting things you guys wanted to talk before we end? Thank you for this really, really beautiful talk, by the way. It was so deep. I really enjoyed it.
0: Okay, thank you. Thank you, Negin. Thank you for the listeners, too, for the questions. They really help us. We are happy to answer and see how you are, taking the talk and to help to bring, like, more light to specific areas. I think that a final message we have is, it was really good that during the break Nagin asked, and we can see that through the questions also similar aspects came, which is, faith is not only when everything is going well. We have a faith that, okay, I read the books of the master, I do the practice, and I start diving, tapping those realities in that dimension psychologically or internally. The psychological work is an internal work, but many times it costs us to understand that the work is not only the astral world. The esoteric work or the inner world is not only the astral dimension. And there are aspects that we think we have faith, we think we have trust, we think we certain things we are able to sacrifice, which is the perception of the work. So sacrifice, that perception simply is the transformation of, honestly, of suffering. And the perception is, I'm doing this work, I am the essence, I'm going to cultivate values. And just as a person develops a career in life, they need time and practice, they need the environment to become a professional. So to become, an esotericist, really an authentic one, the conscience will be tested. And there are moments that I don't have the answers. And that is when we go to a level of faith that is really surrendering our will to the being, to the Father. And Master Samuel says, it would be interest if we could be born from instant to instant, from moment to moment. So we can honestly, doing this work, we can change our psychology a few times during the day. But if I change my psychology, if I recognize that there are areas that I lack faith in my life, and I start working to change that, to include the being more, to just give a break in the mind that is doubting, that is full of resentment. Put willpower into there, and you are working with your human soul. Your human soul is becoming active. And because you are observing that there is something not in accordance to the nature of this work, you are aware, so is consciousness. So your divine feminine soul, the Buddhic aspect of our tree of life, is becoming active too. Consciousness and will now being together, make an effort not to suffer. Make an effort to raise yourself from the abyss, from the mind. Understand that you are understanding the work, you are doing the work. Now, the work is being done, and who is working with you is the intimate Christ. And when you accept it, you emerge yourself from that conditioned psychology. That's what Master Samuel says, to be born from moment to moment, from instant to instant. Now, hold on to this comprehension, to this new psychology. And when you go back to the past, when you see you have to talk to someone that is difficult, you are going to answer that person, that event, that memory from the past, from the perspective of your new psychology, not from the perspective of the psychology of pain. But the new psychology, affirming what you are right now, that's the new psychology. That is to be born from moment to moment, from instant to instant. We can elevate the level of our being daily, many times. Every time something comes that is criticizing someone, criticizing yourself, doubting yourself, hey, stop it, put your willpower, stop and elevate yourself. That is the perception of the work. It's the perception of transformation. Perceive the work in this way, and you see that suffering stops. New things come. New circumstances come. Accept what you are, the essence doing the work. I cannot change the past, but I can change my internal states right now. This is the whole power. All the power we have is in now. So I hope that there is that helps, that you can really take something valuable and that can help you in your work practically. So faith is your consciousness in action, because the conscience will not be stagnated in pain and in the past. So open that space for your intimate Christ. That's what we wish you all this Easter, and all the Gnostic brothers across the planet, the globe, the world. We wish you a very special Easter with your intimate Christ, because the intimate Christ is a part of the being. We all have it, so concentrate on him, give him the opportunity. Stop the mechanical pains, the sufferings. Use conscious willpower to dislodge it and to connect more to the being. And where there is no answers, surrender your will to the being. Surrender, give up on those pains, give up on that negative way of thinking. Concentrate in what you are doing, in what you are now. Accept the new psychology you are creating every day. Affirm and strengthen it, and you see that faith will grow. Thank you all. Thank you, Horadi team, and thank you to all the listeners. Thank you very much.
1: Thank you. I make my words, Robson's words, and thank you all, and have a very happy Easter, everybody.
0: Thank you.
2: That was incredible. Thank you guys so much. Listeners, Robson and Deborah put together a pre-recorded meditation, but you do have to switch channels on the Karate app from today's talk to the meditations. So that is the end of our broadcast today. Happy Holy Week. Happy Easter. Love to you all, and inverential peace. Thank you, Robson and Deborah, again.
0: Inverential peace.
1: Inverential peace. 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

0: Good morning, good afternoon, and good evening to all karate listeners out there. We are back for another live talk on the much needed topic Gnosis for Children, presented by Anna Del Angel, coming to you live from Dallas, Texas. Anna has also helped translate the lecture from Master Samael, Woman's Saintly Predestination, which we invite you to explore in her download section in the karate archives on the website. So Anna has also prepared a pre-recorded practice for us after this live talk, and the PDF to follow along is on Telegram. So, and that also includes recommended items for the practice. So you're welcome to go on there, download the PowerPoint. It's about 16 pages, but it's beautifully, beautifully presented. So it's really nice to follow along with. So with that, let's bring on Anna and also send a warm greeting to Mike, her husband. Hi, Anna. How are you today?
1: Hello, Aaron. Hello, all of Radio Karate Team. Thank you so much for having me. It is quite an honor and really a great opportunity to just be the means as a signpost to be able to have this knowledge that we have in our hands and to share it with you all. Thank you for having me, and it's a pleasure to be here.
0: Wonderful. I'm so glad you chose this subject. Can you tell us a little bit about your inspiration, like why you chose to present Gnosis for Children?
1: Yes, thank you, Erin. Really, it has been quite an inspiration that here at Gnosis Dallas, myself and my husband, Mike, who is not here at the moment, he's, helping me or work as a team together, taking care of the kids for now. We have been inspired to take on this mission for Gnosis for Kids because, there's just as you said, there's so much need. We were inspired earlier this year to open up Gnosis for Kids Facebook page so that we can reconnect and, all of those women, parents, instructors who might be interested through karate radio, through, online, we can be connected and exchange information. As you know, Erin, a few years ago, we wondering information about Gnosis for Kids. We had asked in prayer, how can it is that we can guide our children? And the reason why, we've been so intrigued and inspired to collaborate with this project of Gnosis for Kids is because we are missionaries now, and with our two boys and working in the mission, we now have not only the vocation to fulfill our mission, but we also have the responsibility to plant the seed in our children with the wisdom of all time of the Gnostic teachings. There's an urgency to fulfill the three factors of the revolution of the consciousness, which invites us to deny ourselves, to die within ourselves in a psychological way, working on eliminating all of those psychological defects of hate, anger, resentment, lust, laziness, envy, pride, negligence, fear, and all of those prejudices that we have been conditioned with. And, simultaneously, to give birth to all of those virtues of the divine parts of our inner being, such as wisdom, chastity, love, courage, willpower, peace, serenity, joy, beauty within our hearts. Lastly, sacrifice for humanity, beginning with our home, our very own, dwelling with our perfect matrimony, our husband, our children, transforming ourselves so that in hand, we can help transform our marriage, our men, our children, our homes, and our Gnostic community, as well as all of humanity. So this is why we have selected this topic, because now our mission begins at home and it continues forward with all of humanity. Master Samael commends us, specifically women, to do this labor. And we are called to begin with our very own home, with our marriage, with our children, you know, being good household keepers. And in this way, we will inevitably triumph in the path. Otherwise, if we don't begin at home with our marriage, with our children, with our community, we're inevitably will walk in the path of failure. So this is how we are inspired to begin our work with our homes, making our homes a sanctuary, an oasis for our family, our loved ones, for our Gnostic brethren and humanity. Our mission therefore begins here in our own home, not forgetting about our children, placing them as a second priority, right? We have to place our home, our family as a priority, as a good householder, so that in hand, we can give light to humanity. This is why, Aaron, we have been inspired and now taken on this mission with our children, our marriage, and our home.
0: Beautiful introduction. What we can do at the end is we can also share that Facebook page for anybody else that's interested in joining. You have lovely resources. We'll get that information as well. So please, Anna, continue. That was beautiful.
2: We invite you to join us today. And please know that we have elaborated in a PowerPoint presentation for you to follow if you'd like to see the illustrations and information about the content of today's talk. Please know that we have also begun a Gnosis for Kids Facebook page that you're welcome to join us and connect. Also know that all of the references that we'll be giving here will be provided to Radio Karate so that in the section you can have all of the references and the information that you will need to establish your own Gnosis for Kids school. So thank you for joining us, and we will gladly begin. The reason why we have been inspired to collaborate in this beautiful project, Gnosis for Kids, is because as missionaries and now parents, we see the urgent need to make a calling to all parents, missionaries, women, mothers with children, and mothers in potential, aspiring devotees of the Gnostic path, to know that we have the responsibility, and women specifically have the latent creative power within us to transform ourselves, our husbands, our children, and humanity through the art of love. We are not only missionaries, we are also parents. With that calling comes both a vocation and a profound responsibility to plant within our boys the timeless wisdom of the Gnostic teachings. This is why we have now begun an education of classical Gnostic Christian education for them. And now we share with you. We recognize that there is an urgent need for this work, an urgency to live and embody the three factors of the revolution of the consciousness. This path calls us to deny ourselves, to undergo profound psychological transformation by eliminating the defects that cause suffering, and at the same time, it invites us to give birth within, to awaken the virtues and the divine qualities of our inner being. And ultimately, it calls us to sacrifice for humanity. But that sacrifice does not begin in distant places. It begins here in our homes. It begins with our spouse, with our children, with the environment we create day by day. By transforming ourselves, we can gain the capacity to transform and strengthen our marriage, nurture our children, strengthen our Gnostic community, and continue meaningfully contributing to the regeneration of humanity. Our mission, therefore, begins in the home. The home must become a sanctuary, an oasis of peace, wisdom, love, joy, and beauty. If we neglect this foundation, no external efforts can truly succeed. The path is not separate from the daily life. It is lived moment by moment in how we guide, teach, and care for those closest to us. We have also witnessed with sincerity and reflection the consequences of imbalance when spiritual work is pursued outwardly, but the inner circle of the family is unintentionally left behind. Too often children are not included, not guided, not given the time and the dedication, the respect for them to understand these teachings at their level. And without that living example, without quality time, presence, and love, the seed is never truly planted. These observations strengthened our commitment to do things differently. Children are not obstacles on the path. They are part of the path for those who have children of their own and in their Gnostic. They must be included, guided, and inspired through a great example. Through simple practice, prayer, reflection, storytelling of fairy tales, such as the heroic characters in the Bible, or Aesop's fables, biographies of philosophers such as Pythagoras, musical composers or artists such as Beethoven, Wagner, Leonardo da Vinci, Michelangelo, we can help them understand in a natural and beautiful way the difference between virtue and vice, between consciousness and ego. Through timeless stories, lives of great beings, and above all, through our own daily example of dedication, practice, humility, and love, we can help shape in them the foundation to become individuals of integrity, true warriors of peace guided by the Gnostic wisdom. This is why we are here today. This is why this work matters. So please follow along with us in this presentation, as today we're going to be talking about the false and harmful intellectual culture and verses from about inquietudes from the fifth gospel on various questions about women, the subjective reasoning of education system versus an objective reasoning of the being. We will also talk about the beautiful mission of the mother, the teacher, as a Gnostic fairy, as an angel of the home, and about the use of the influences of Uranus, that although this time of Uranus has probably passed us, we can still remind ourselves that we are given the strength and the innate power to intelligently guide our husbands, our homes, and our children. We'll also talk about Master Samael's Gnostic homeschool, a testimony given by Hypatia as her very own example of how Master Samael would raise them in a Gnostic homeschool. Lastly, we'll talk about the fundamental education and the balance in the home. In the first place, from a Gnostic kindergarten curriculum, all of this information was derived. We have transcribed and translated a lot of this work gladly, so you can now have it in your hands as well. We will, in this curriculum, Master Samael says, quote, "We will dedicate ourselves exclusively to forming the world salvation army and to plan for a new civilization and a new culture to work in accordance with the conscious circle of solar humanity. And he directs himself in another verse, as he says, quote, "The message that we must deliver is divided into three parts. The first is the kinder, or the kindergarten. The second is the higher teaching contained in the Christmas messages of each year. And there is a third part, which is more transcendental." Extracts from the Gnostic Kindergarten Curriculum. Please follow us on the first slide of this PowerPoint. The education one receives, Master Samael says, in primary school, secondary school, preparatory studies, kindergarten, and even university is indeed false, because it is not connected with any of the autonomous and self-conscious parts of the being. Being false, in fact, falsifies the five centers of the human machine and nourishes many inhuman psychological aggregates. A person with a strong, developed false personality becomes someone who is not willing to listen. When it comes to wisdom, closely related to the mind, we must understand that there exists an antithesis called an intellectualized culture with which individuals are fed with during their preparatory years. Certainly, the kind of education one receives from kindergarten through primary school, secondary, preparatory studies, and universities causes terrible damage. As he says, quote, "I would qualify such cultures as black magic of the worst kind, because that kind of culture does not bear no true relationship to the different parts of the being. Rather, it falsely engages the five centers of the human machine, and it falsifies them. The intellectual center suffers the greatest damage, followed by the emotional, motor, instinctive, and sexual centers. As a result, these five cylinders of the human machine become falsified due to the kind of nourishment they received during the preparatory years, and they are no longer able to perceive the cosmic waves of the universe. In other words, they lose the ability to perceive the subtle energies of the universe. From all this emerges the rogues, or the rogues of the intellect, who currently hold the world in a state of misfortune. They govern all the nations of the earth in this dark age of the Kali Yuga. We are all aware of the disastrous state in which humanity finds itself. Venerable Master Samael's testimony of his own school's experience, as he says, quote, "I confess to you openly that I was a very terrible student, and I do not regret it. I'm here with you today," he says, "my friends, I can say that I am truly delighted with all the zeros I received in my grades. I thank God, because otherwise at this point, the five centers of my organic machine would have been completely melted and thoroughly burned. The studies in primary school, secondary school, and preparatory education always seemed arid to me. I would yawn constantly during class. The final incident came when my grammar teacher grabbed me by the hair and threw me out of the classroom." It is essential to know this information, because we learned that the children enter, or should enter, at the age of 7, Master Samael says. After first passing through kindergarten, children should learn their first letters through play. In this way, learning becomes attractive, delightful, and joyful for them. Children must learn through play so that study becomes something pleasant and happy. Fundamental education teaches that from kindergarten or preschool onward, attention must be given in an appropriate manner. Nowadays, the earlier the infants are placed in daycare and early childhood education, the better. They start the children from the age of 3 to 4, and continue their education, kindergarten, and the rest of their elementary years. But the sad thing is that they start these school years for the entire day they're kept in the school classroom. So at the age of three, you place your child in this 7 to, let's say, 2 or 3 p.m., where children are just kept there, activities all day and such, but mainly focused in the intellect. And so this leaves no space for us as primary educators, as their mother, woman, house, wife, to educate our children ourselves. This keeps the child away from the true love, nourishment, and care that only the mother can provide for the child. Let us continue then on the false, harmful intellectual culture. In the fifth gospel, there's various questions about women, and one of them was, that called our attention, was, what should be our fundamental concern regarding the inner life? And Master Samael answered, when we come into the world at birth, we form a new personality. Later, we enter a school

or the intimate self-realization of the being is deposited. However, it is relegated and even labeled as subconscious. Meanwhile, everything we carry within, this whole baggage of theories, this false education we have received, all those prejudices of race, caste, and nation, is what is considered authentic, real, true consciousness. We need to awaken, to tear away the veil, to put an end to everything that is not the being, to eliminate all prejudices of race, family, and nation. All this false education we have received, all this false consciousness. The ego must be destroyed, reduced to ashes, so that the essence may express itself within us. And the woman is the one that is called to awaken. She must become deeply interested in this and strive so that man may also awaken. This was from the fifth gospel from various questions about woman. So in regards to the personality, if we follow the slide labeled the development of the personality and the essence, the quality of the personality depends on the type of psychological material with which it is created and nourished. The environment gives us the human personality, its distinctive characteristic tone. So for example, the role models we have of the elders, the influence of television and their overall environment is how the personality is shaped and formed. Within the personality, there exists everything that is borrowed, and the example of our elders and what we have learned at home, at school, and in the street. Therefore, there are some things that we must avoid and some things that we must embrace and apply in our homes. For example, we must avoid rhythmic, inharmonious music, scenes of vices and prostitution, dramas of adultery, pornography, stories of thieves and police, violence, insults, foul language, cruelty, etc. If we see this, unfortunately, this is exactly what we see in the schools when kids gather, even though it might be a private school or a charter school, more so in a public school, right? There is children who come to these classrooms and these schools. But what happens is that we place our child in the school and our child is placed in this classroom. All of the children that are gathered here, we don't know what their environment is at home. If they have elders who might, or parents or older siblings or neighbors who smoke, do drugs, or watch pornography. And so we see that all of the environment that other children are exposed to, they bring all of these bad habits, foul language, all of that nourishment that they have received of violence, cruelty, dramas, inharmonious music from their homes, from their neighborhoods, from their exposure to life. They bring that to their classrooms. And this is what our very own children are going to be exposed to. So in regards to the essence is very different, right? It's like water and oil. The essence is nourished by tenderness, boundless affection, love, music, flowers, beauty, harmony, etc. The personality and essence must be developed in a harmonious and balanced way. When the personality develops excessively at the expense of the essence, the result is a rogue. When the essence develops fully without cultivating the personality, the result is a mystic without intellect, without personality,
noble

0: the heart, but incapable. Therefore, the harmonious development of personality in essence results in genius children, brilliant men and women. Therefore, it is urgent that children receive nourishment for the essence and nourishment for the personality. So it's important for our children to learn about everything they have to learn in school, whether they go to school or we homeschool our children. And if we decide to, if we have the opportunity to do so, and that we balance those two together, nourish them through lots of tenderness, caressing, you know, boundless affection, love, music, flowers, and beauty and harmony. If you have the opportunity to go to your local botanical gardens, take walks in the forests, in the parks, and, you know, in the rivers, or have access to go to the ocean, whatever, wherever it is, do outdoor discoveries. This all helps them and nourishes our essence, not only theirs, but ours as well. We have flowers, floral essences that we have. We always keep a rose essence, a lavender, pine. We keep these close to us, or we have access to flowers to place in our table for supper, for our meals. Expose them to flowers, have them smell the flowers, etc. We have a reference to classical productions for children in regards to music. This is from the Children's Group, which is a division of Linus Entertainment. There is a series of, we found an online of their podcasts about musical artists such as Mozart, Bach, Beethoven, Handel, Tchaikovsky. And there's also like a series or stories with lullabies, a collection of lullabies and classical Christmas melodies. So it's sort of like the stories of the musicians placed along with their music that they played, their best pieces and such. And it's beautifully put in a story where your child can listen and learn from these musicians. So Mozart, there's two podcasts about Mozart. One of them is called Mozart's Magnificent Voyage or Mozart's Magic Fantasy. Each of these is great. They're about 45 minutes long that you can just kind of do before bedtime, or if you're on the road, play these for your children. There's also a Book of Virtues kids TV show. The television is a double-sided edge, and we use it for the growth of the essence. So we're very careful and cautious about what we let our kids watch, as there's a lot of exposure and danger that they can have to pornography, crime, violence, horror scenes, etc. And so we wanted to share with you this Book of Virtues, that it's a series based on the Book of Virtues. So there is the Book of Virtues, and then it's family-friendly animated series where two kids, Zach and Annie, learn life lessons from stories told by animal friends. And there's this Christian channel that we buy annually, and there's 35 different stories in this series. And each episode focuses on a moral value, virtue, like honesty, courage, responsibility, kindness, perseverance, honor. And there's just lots of wonderful illustrated stories. They show mixed classical tales like The Tortoise and the Hare, King Midas, or Robin Hood, with everyday situation kids face. And the goal is to teach the character and values in a way children can understand and enjoy. So I'm sure you can have the book board. It's the Book of Virtues. And maybe you can also have access to this channel. It's a very inexpensive Christian channel, and there's all kinds of wonderful stories in this Book of Virtues series. All right, so let's move along here on the revolutionary psychology of the New Age. In the lecture of the three brains, as we're talking about how it is essential and indispensable to know how to combine all the intellect, the movement, and emotion with purpose of developing the integral information in all of our three brains. For example, this is important because Master Samael's saying that we are growing, or we grew up, and currently the school system establishes an intellectualized culture, which really keeps away from the essence. And in the schools, it's mostly all about developing the intellect, keeping away from using and developing the other brains, which are the motor brain as well as the emotional brain. There are schools who do not know anything about that we have two other brains. Other schools do know about it, as a matter of fact. We did a school named Momentous, which is a school based on emotional intelligence. And all of what they do is they base their studies on that. But so different schools work in different ways, but not any school works with the development or the harmonious development of these three brains. And in the lecture of the three brains, my Master Samael says, in the staged art, long ago, the individual would receive information in the three brains, motor, emotional, and intellectual. In the schools of today, however, only the intellectual brain receives information. The result of this is neurosis. Neurosis and the six states of the mind are due to this. Mental disequilibrium is avoided by balancing the three brains. Ancient mysteries of Babylon, Greece, India, Persia, Egypt, etc., students receive direct integral information for the three brains by means of precepts, dances, music, etc., and they were all intelligently combined, right? And so the great law wisely deposits within each of us the capital of the vital values, right? We receive a certain amount of vital energy for each of these brains, the intellectual, the motor, and the emotional. But unfortunately, the culture that we are, that currently expresses itself is only through the intellect. Any abuse of the thinking brain produces excessive waste of intellectual energy. A perfect mental equilibrium is of vital importance for those who want spiritual progress. Almost all aspiring Gnostics easily lose their mental equilibrium and usually fall into the most absurd things. Whosoever yearns for direct knowledge must ensure that their minds are in perfect equilibrium. And that is from The Perfect Matrimony. So we see that we must educate our children in a harmonious development of all the three brains. For instance, a sense of aesthetics, mysticism, ecstasy, and superior music are necessary in order to cultivate the emotional center. The abuse of this brain produces damage because of the misuse of the wasteful emotional energy. It is vital that we develop all of these centers in a harmonious way. There is a picture, for instance, on this slide labeled The Revolutionary Psychology of the New Age, that reads, the fastest way to grow a child's brain isn't extra homework. It is more music. So please do engage your children in music. Perhaps if you have the opportunity to, enroll them in learning an instrument or find free activities or to go to in your local libraries or your, when you get a chance, go and watch an opera. They have, for instance, the Nutcracker, the Tchaikovsky's Swan Lake. We go every year to watch the Nutcracker. We go to watch the Magic Flute. They have like little symphonies for children. You know, give them access to this so that they can, their ear can develop musically by playing an instrument, by going to these symphonies and investing in these things, because investing in them really is very rewarding. Through music, they can really develop a true higher intelligence. So continuing on here with the subjective reasoning of the educational system. Let's take a look at this. Master Samael says that in the school system, there exists subjective reasoning, and there is no objective reasoning of the being. Let us look at what this means. Master Samael says, quote, it is obvious that a child must pass through all the stages of education, kindergarten, primary school, secondary school, preparatory studies, and even university. But subjective reason is nourished by all the information provided by these scholastic institutions. Yet the truth is that no educational institution can give a child, a young person, or an adolescent exact knowledge about what that which lies beyond time, about that which is real. The speculations of subjective reason leads the intellectual into the realm of the absurd, into utopian thinking, or at best into mere subjective opinions. They never lead to the direct experience of that which is beyond time, of that which is truth. And objective reason, which is unfortunately receives no instruction and for which there is no schools that exist, always remains abandoned. Thus, the reasoning process of the objective reasoning undoubtedly leads us to exact and perfect conclusions, yet the child from place to place, there exists in the educational system, in their school experience, no form of higher instruction because there exists no schools with this kind of instruction. The data that the senses provide to the subjective mind of the adolescent, to the central mind, along with all scholastic and familial input, are merely empirical and subjective. And this is very unfortunate. In the beginning, the child has not yet lost the capacity for wonder. Naturally, the child is amazed by a phenomenon. A beautiful toy awakens that scene of wonder, and the child has fun with his toys. However, as a child grows, as the sensual mind becomes filled with information from school and college, that capacity for wonder gradually disappears. Until one day, eventually, there comes a moment where the child becomes a young adult and the young person has completely lost that capacity of wonder. Unfortunately, the information we receive in colleges, schools, and educational institutions serves only to nourish the sensual mind and nothing more. In the Bible, for instance, in Matthew 19:14, when the little children go to Jesus, it says the people brought little children to Jesus for him to place his hands on them and pray for them. But the disciples rebuked him. And Jesus said, "Let the children come to me and do not hinder them, for the kingdom of heaven belongs to such as these." From the lecture on the sensual mind, in essence, we have the three minds: the sensual mind, intermediate, and the inner mind. And the sensual mind forms its content, its concepts, through external sensory perceptions. Under these conditions, the sensual mind is terribly materialistic. It cannot accept anything that has not been physically demonstrated. The concepts of the sensual mind are founded on external sensorial data. It undoubtedly can know nothing about what is real, about truth, about the mysteries of life and death, about the soul and the spirit. For the rogues of the intellect, completely trapped by the external senses and bottled up within the content of the sensual mind, our esoteric studies are madness. Within the reasoning of unreason, in the world of the absurd, they are right because they are conditioned by the external sensory world. If the data of the senses serves as the secret spring for all the functions of the sensual mind, it's obvious that these must give rise to sensual concepts. Jesus in the Bible warns us about the sensual mind. He warns his disciples, saying, "Beware of the leaven of the Sadducees and the leaven of the Pharisees." It is evident that Jesus the Christ, with this warning, was referring to the doctrine of the materialistic Sadducees and the hypocritical Pharisees. The doctrine of the Sadducees resides in the sensual mind. It is the doctrine of the five senses. Therefore, ladies and gentlemen, you who is listening, this is a very important reason why we can educate our children out of the school system if we have the opportunity to do so, so that we can learn to teach them in a balanced way the intellect, the emotional, and the motor brains all together. Because otherwise, they're only going to learn how to develop their sensorial mind, their intellectual brain, and that is all. Nothing to do with the values or the principles of the soul, of the essence of the spirit. So, who is this entire responsibility for? Master Samael says that we as women have a grand opportunity to transform ourselves and our children, our husband, and in hand humanity, the entire world, right? Women can take advantage, Master Samael says in the lecture of the Uranus and the influences of this planet, how we can transform ourselves, right? If we choose to do so with the movement of emancipation of women, when the cycles of Uranus, of the negative side of Uranus faces the sun, that's when the woman reigns the most, right? That's when the feminine has power on the face of the earth. And we're uncertain of what date, the exact date of when this influence ended, the influence of Uranus on Earth. But our foundation, regardless of the universal influences of the planets, such as these, the planet Uranus, the rings of Alcyone or Colobus, the lunar influences, we should always be the foundation in our minds and our hearts should always be the three factors of the revolution of the consciousness. In this talk, Master reminds us of how love is law, but conscious love. Love is the highest expression, he says, of wisdom. As it is, it was written in Hermestris Magistus's Emerald Tablet. Love is a foundation of all that is, has been, and will be. And through love, woman can not only transform herself, but also uplift and transform others. Woman has an unavoidable responsibility to assist in the regeneration of man and to work toward universal peace. Let us remember on the saintly predestination that the woman has been selected for saintly predestination, that of being a mother. To be a mother in reality of truth is a sacred vocation of nature, a divine ineffable order. So great is the joy felt by the mother who carries her child in her arms, who nourishes him at her breast, who gives him her love. In that moment, she is playing the role of the great Mother Nature. Playing with her children, she is a true priestess who deserves all respect and great veneration. This being said, we as women have a great heroic mission, vocation, and responsibility to carry on with our children, if we have children, or the children who surround us in our schools, in our associations. Because let us remember that we are a woman with the potency of motherhood. So let our children be raised among flowers with good music, with good teachers, with noble doctors and caring nurses. In fact, in this way, our children will receive the excellent principles that will make them exemplary citizens. There are many mothers who cannot raise their children due to poverty and many other factors. If we have the opportunity to raise our children in our homes, doing homeschool, or in our Gnostic schools, know that we will be blessed to raise and guide our children. But first and foremost, we must remember that this mission as a mother, as a teacher, as the angel of our home, lies within ourselves. We have this great responsibility to fulfill this wonderful work, but we must remember that the entire secret lies in preserving our marvelous energy that flows in the flower, in the bird, in the fish, in the human being, ensuring that it is not dissipated. And in this way, transformation will occur, purification will take place, new and heightened forms of perception, ultrasensory in nature would emerge, granting access to unknown dimensions. Thus, women would begin to develop a new kind of intelligence, enabling them to guide their children wisely. A woman, in addition to being a mother, must also be the educator of her own children. She is called to educate them. The mother is entrusted with giving the child their first education. Under no circumstances, Master Samael says, would it seem right to me that kindergarten should be responsible for giving a child their first notions of culture. I believe, he says, that this responsibility belongs to the mother to complete the formation of the being born from her womb, her very own womb, and later that fruit may enter advanced schools of the humanities, of the university, but its fundamental orientation should come from the home. The mother is the angel of the home, the central pillar, the teacher of the household, the one called to educate her children. A woman avoids the spasm within herself entirely. New forms of extrasensory perception would arise, granting her access to the unknown dimension. She would begin to acquire a new intelligence that would allow her once again to guide her children wisely. In the dissertations addressed to Gnostic ladies and the spiritual liberation of woman, Master Samael reminds us of the power that the woman has had. It's that creative power to create a human being and to shape him and to form him, raise and educate him until adulthood. We have that power of the ancients, from the ancient times of the Lemuria and Atlantean times, have been forgotten. Those beautiful virtues have been forgotten. It is time for us to reconquer those virtues so that we now, in this 20th century, can come back to our homes and establish a sanctuary for our homes, for our husbands, for our children, for suffering humanity who comes and receives this wonderful knowledge. As Master Samael says, woman was never absent from the pyramids of Egypt. She was the vestal who initiated the great masters. Nor was she absent from the temple of Delphi. Woman through the ages has guided the course of history. In ancient Egypt, woman embodied, as Cleopatra instructed, the multitudes. The Cleopatras of Elephantine Island spoke with eloquence before sacred fires. In Thebes, priestesses taught under the glow of torches. Across civilizations, Egyptian, Greek, Druidic, the feminine bore extraordinary powers, luminous and profound. The woman has been worshipped as Isis in Egypt, Astarte in Persia, Cybele in Crete, and Ceres in Greece. Woman has shone both as goddess and a human, cradling the child Horus, singing lullabies. Today the time has come for woman to raise the torch of wisdom and illuminate the path for man. It is now the role of woman to uplift, regenerate, and transform. In this Aquarian age, women hold a great mission, the regeneration of humanity. In Gnostic Exaltations of Woman from the Fifth Gospel, Master Samael says, in truth, we affirm that those women of sacred predestination possesses the power to raise men towards the regions of light, guiding them toward integral transformation. It is through the substance of love that woman redeems man, illuminating him and leading him onward. Woman, the eternal feminine, envelops the entire planet with her radiant gaze. She, the ineffable one, ever embodying the maternal principle, aids man and wisely guides him toward his own self-realization. As a mother, she lifts up her children through her counsel. She leads them to maturity. And much later in life, when we remember that eternal mother, the eternal feminine who helped us so profoundly, we can do nothing but bow to the ground and adore the divine mother. If woman has the power to form man within her womb, if she has the power to bring him into existence, to nurture him and raise him, if she has the power to transform him spiritually through regeneration, then she also possesses the power to cooperate in the great work, to lovingly assist the Gnostic movement as a whole. Love is wisdom, and within woman shines the brilliance of love and the sacred fire of knowledge. Woman, whether symbolized as chaste Diana, as a beautiful Helen, or as the Mona Lisa of Leonardo da Vinci, is the fundamental cause of our deepest aspirations. Within her lies the essential impulse that can lead us to regeneration. This, therefore, my sisters, my dear brethren, reminds us of the power and responsibility that we have, the innate powers that we have to raise our children and to help our beloved partner, husband, so that we can help regenerate and raise a new culture, transforming humanity. Master Sumail knew about this, and he wanted to keep his children from the culture of the school systems. And Ipatia gives a beautiful testimony about how Master Sumail began the Little Gomez School. In Radio Karani, there is the recorded interview that you can have access to. We transcribed and translated the important parts where Master Sumail talks about these aspects, about the reasons why he led a homeschool for his children. As, quote, "My father established in our home a small school, the Gomez Little School. He believed that we should not go to regular school because in schools, obviously, all the grotesque aspects of the ego are developed, and therefore the essence is lost. Lost in the whole whirlwind of that, what takes place in schools. So he decided to establish the Little Gomez School. He would say, well then, tomorrow the class will be at such and such time, and we will continue so that you may be prepared for the world, because he insisted that we should not go to school. He wanted a completely different kind of psychology for us, unlike that of other schools. He said that children were greatly harmed there because the ego was strengthened, a whole set of attitudes that developed in schools, and he did not want that. In other words, he almost wanted to isolate us from the world. In regards to their mystical education, Master Sumail guided them intelligently in the astral travel, as Ipatia says, quote, "Master would pray with us the Lord's Prayer, the Hail Mary, the Guardian Angel Prayer, and when this was finished, he would connect us with the astral world so we could go out consciously in astral. He always had in his hands the books, The Thousand and One Nights. Master would make us travel in the astral with those marvelous tales from The Thousand and One Nights. He would narrate them and say, you must travel, penetrate into that story from The Thousand and One Nights. Take a little jump and come out." This being said, ladies and gentlemen, dear brethren, it is important for us to carry on with our very own homeschool education, because this is the foundation of a Gnostic homeschool. The consciousness, the awareness of what lies out there in the real world, what we want for our children. If we want our children to be devoured by the grotesque forces of the world, or the influences of evil and darkness, we shall work intelligently in raising and educating our families, our children, in our communities, our Gnostic communities. This is why we have provided for you the practice of the apple tree elemental. So please follow that and practice it. But we must know that the foundation of a Gnostic home is very important. As Master Samael says that it is urgent and necessary for the mothers and the fathers to understand the importance of instilling in the minds of the children the eternal values of the spirit. We need to establish a true balance within our home. It is essential to recognize that gentleness and firmness must be mutually balanced on the two scales of the balance of justice. The father represents firmness, the mother represents gentleness. The father personifies wisdom, the mother symbolizes love. Wisdom and love, firmness and gentleness, balance each other on the two scales of the cosmic balance. Fathers and mothers must harmonize with one another for the well-being of the home. If we do not take care of our homes and become good householders, we will not triumph in this path. Therefore, it is important to become good householders and establish an organized home full of harmony, so that in doing so, we can conquer humanity and conquer the world. But we have to begin with our very own home, with a balance of love and severity, and the perfect balance with lots of comprehension, patience, and conscious love. Therefore, we conclude, my dear friends, my beloved brethren, that in order to awaken consciousness, we must fulfill these three factors of the revolution of the consciousness: death, birth, and sacrifice for humanity. First off, death. This means denying ourselves through psychological death, dying to egoism so that we may illuminate the path of others with a light of truth. It is to die to lust, so that we may become chaste and be deserving of the intelligence we need to walk this path, taking our beloved husband and children's hand to walk the path of light together, to die to negligence and laziness, so that we may develop the willpower, Christic conscious willpower, to guide and uplift our families and humanity. It is to annihilate hate and fear, so that we may face life's challenges with conscious love and courage, to dissolve doubt so that we may create conscious faith and act with confidence and clarity. We must also overcome all prejudices of envy, greed, so that we do not raise our children within the systems driven by competition, vanity, and selfishness. The second is birth, and this is the conscious taking up of our cross, the transmutation of our sacred energy for the nourishment of the soul and the awakening of the inner being. It is to live this wisdom daily through inner transformation, through discipline, to make our lost virtues blossom. By conserving and transmuting our divine energy, we strengthen the parts of our inner being, filling ourselves with the wisdom and intelligence necessary to guide our homes with love, peace, harmony, humility, and joy. Lastly, we must fulfill the third aspect of the revolution of the consciousness: sacrifice for humanity. This is to follow the will of our inner Christ, offering ourselves in service to others. It is to become bearers of light to those who dwell in darkness. To truly walk this path, we must not settle and go beyond our own egotistical ideals and comforts, to actively share and teach, preparing ourselves to give this wisdom and give testimony to humanity, to those who suffer and dwell in despair and confusion. Light the light for others, for others' path. It is not enough to simply support from the background, accompanying our husband, making our home tidy and clean, and just taking care of our children and making meals, working if we need to work physically, right? Like earning a living, going to work. We are called to prepare ourselves to serve and to bring the message of transformation to those who are less fortunate and dwell in suffering. Without sacrifice, one remains stagnant, strengthening only the illusion of goodness with the good egos, without true awakening. By living these three factors, we set a powerful example for our children. When practiced within a harmonious union, they become a living teaching, one that is imprinted upon the mind, heart, and soul of the next generation. In time, our children may choose this path, inspired not only by words, but by the example we disciple. We must include them in this journey, not set them aside nor see them as obstacles, but recognize them as part of the sacred work of transformation. We seek that this lecture from Master Samael's works makes a full new vision, inspiration for your very own minds, hearts, homes, and families with your children and your associations. We hope this makes an impact in your hearts as it has in ours. We invite you to continue growing with us in a classical Gnostic Christian school and education in benefit of humanity and in benefit of our very own self-realization of the inner being. This was Anna Lewis with you with Gnosis for Kids. Please join us again soon. Until next time.
1: Thank you so much for this wonderful talk and for your guidance and your inspiration. We will now be moving on to the questions and answers section of the talk. So please send them in using the contact form on the website. And you are most welcome to be anonymous if you like. And Anna is here at your service. So we'll just take a few minutes break and we look forward to expressing your questions and comments. Thank you. And thank you, Anna.
0: Thank you, Erin. Mm-hmm.

0: Okay, we are back. So let's get into it. We're getting some beautiful questions. Thank you for sending them in. And let's begin. So question number one. Thank you, Anna, so much for your amazing talk. We are very moved and inspired. We have a five-year-old and a two-month-old, and we have chosen to homeschool. With all of your many great examples, where might be a good place to start for our five-year-old? Many blessings to you and your family. Great. Thanks, Anna.
1: Hello. Thank you so much for your interest, first of all, and for your time, for this space to answer questions and just this entire setting, right? So that we can share in quietudes in regards to our children. Putting my hand in my heart to answer this question is to first and foremost, for you, sister, who's asking this question, and for all of the sisters or brethren, students, mothers, fathers, Gnostic missionaries, instructors, authorities of this Gnostic wisdom, this knowledge begins in our homes. If we want to triumph in this path and this initiatic path, the initiatic work begins in our homes. Our homes is where the heart is, with the basics of being a good householder as a mother and as a father. Once completing and fulfilling this aspect of being a good householder, we will then be sure that we can enter the path, the initiatic path of the revolution of the consciousness, of the three factors of the revolution of the consciousness, which is the Christ once said, deny yourselves. If you want to follow me, deny yourselves. Take your cross and follow me. In order for us to follow this path, along with our husband, our beloved husband and children and our families, we must follow these three factors of the revolution of the consciousness to die within ourselves in fear so that we can have the confidence and the courage to walk this path, raising our husbands and our children, dying in lust and give birth to the chastity and the purity in our minds, hearts, and souls. Dying in lust so that we can have the chastity and at the moment of the copula to deny losing our energy, which we have been commended by the Master Samael, an avatar who has commended his work on us, Gnostic missionaries, aspiring Gnostics, to give birth, which is to be chaste, especially women, to lead their husbands in chastity, so that in hand we will have the wisdom unknown on earth, the beautiful qualities and virtues that have been forgotten and that were practiced in the ages of Atlantis and the Lemuria, where the mothers raise their children in their homes. And lastly, the third factor, sacrificing for humanity. Ladies and gentlemen, I'm only a signpost. Whoever wants to awaken consciousness, we must follow these three factors of the revolution of the consciousness. If we do not sacrifice ourselves for humanity, if we do not help humanity, beginning with our home, our husband, transforming ourselves first and foremost, so we can transform our husbands and raise our children wisely, we will not have the light. We need to shed the light for others if we want to shed light for ourselves. We must, as women, not only serve as companions for our husbands, we need to do the three factors of the revolution of the consciousness. Whether we do a missionary course or not, to become a missionary, we don't have to necessarily go take on a mission because probably this time might not allow it. But we can fulfill the three factors of the revolution of the consciousness. We can die within ourselves in laziness, not putting our children second or last, or being lazy to spend quality time with them, in studying the works of Samael, in meditating on how we can connect with our children's being, connect with the elementals of the apple tree, for instance, as we have provided the practice, and do these practices for our families, for ourselves, for the protection, the guidance, for abundance if we need or if we lack the economy. Master Samael has given us an entire work of art. He's put it on our hands. So he has commended us as women to do this work. In saying so, to answer your question, my dear sister, and to all of the sisters who might also ask the same thing, we are called to not only once again be a companion to our husbands, we are called to become missionaries. And to be a missionary, we need to do the three factors of the revolution of the consciousness. Otherwise, we are not doing anything. We are wasting our time. We must die within ourselves, take our cross, and follow the path of our inner Christ. And in doing so, be certain that you will be guided, just as I testify that we are being guided each and every moment, every day of our lives here in our humble home, which is you, your home, anytime you would like to visit. A missionary's home is an oasis for all of the humanity. We decided one day to become missionaries, but if the time or the economy or the distance or your institution or your situation doesn't allow it, take your cross, deny yourself, and follow the path of your inner Christ. In doing so, you will have the wisdom, mothers, fathers, parents, instructors, missionaries, sacrificing yourself for others, because as you shed the light for others who dwell in darkness, in bitterness, in despair, in confusion, as you shed the light on them, you will shed the light on yourselves, on your homes, and your minds, and your hearts. This is how we answer you, dear sister.
0: Beautiful. Thank you, Anna. That's wonderful. So thank you for such a relevant topic. How do you approach the following? Children who feel like they are missing out on experiences that public school may provide, in brackets good and bad, kids often yearn to experience and learn.
1: Okay, thank you, Erin. And thank you, sister who is asking, or brother who is asking these questions. As a mother who has undergone this whole roller coaster of just putting ourselves in our being's hands, you know, with children, with family, our core principles, our foundation has got to be our inner work. It is understanding that our children, if you're planning to do homeschool, if you haven't already done so, or you're thinking about it, and your children already have been exposed to public school or private school or some kind of schooling, we have undergone a transition process going through, you know, from school to once and for all deciding after trying a couple of schools, going back to just to recognizing that this is it. This is, we have got to do homeschool, because there is no right or there is no best school, no matter how, you know, how good of a reputation the school has or not, whatnot. All the activities that the children are exposed to are definitely incomparable to what we can do at home. But when your children begin to explore and develop and discover a home school where we don't have to spend all day, most of the morning, sitting down, listening to historical facts and figures that we don't need to know or remember, because honestly, they could have very well been fornicators or people who really are not, important to memorize and learn from. And when you take on a homeschool, you as a parent, as a mother, have the control. And if mothers whom I speak with that do not have the Gnostic wisdom, they trust in the

to raise your children, you have in your hands a beautiful and powerful key. I understand that it might be even grieving to transition, leaving a school where they have a room full of kids and in playground, playtime, you know, many kids to play with. But when you narrow it down, the time spent with other kids playing is only about 20 minutes, depending on level of their, you know, grade level. My child, when I would drive him to school, say, "Mom, today is rainy. Can you please pray for a sunny day? We're not going to have playtime, Mom." You know, it's only in their playtime, we ask the teachers in conferences, it's only about 20 minutes versus an entire day, 7 to 8 hours of learning. My son confessed also that their coach would holler at them, scream at them terribly. And this is a private school. You know, when you understand that you're exposing your child, your son, to other children who you do not know that they have siblings, older siblings, neighbors that might be watching pornography, that are exposed to drugs, alcohol at home, if they have a drunkard parent or a neighbor, which is unhealthy, right? You know, as far as people who are just not healthy, not sane, and they're bringing all of this. We know that alcoholics, for example, have larvae, right? They leave larvae, or fornication creates larvae. So with children, these esoteric aspects, the children don't know this, but they're exposed to all of this. On top of it, the psychic aggregates and the demons of the authorities, the teachers, the negative emotions that the teachers might have, and they bring this. This is how they teach in a state of mind with, you know, an inferior emotional or mental states of mind, with taught with carelessness, or with so much rigor that children rebel themselves and don't want to learn and then just sit there, look at a wall. So you really have to sit down and take a look at the objectiveness of why I'm withdrawing my kids from school. Why am I doing homeschool? It is incomparable to have a Gnostic homeschool, because now my son, our family, we love teaching homeschool here, because you as a mother are not only going to increase your conscious faith, having done your work in your inner work of the revolution of the consciousness with the three factors, you then learn to have your own conscious faith, because when you work with the elementals, of the, for example, the practice that we have given about the apple tree, we learn to work with the superior, you know, the superior level, in an astral level, because the elemental works in an astral level. So if our children are not wanting to change, or they might not want to be a participant of a homeschool, we have so many tools. We have so many tools that when we have made the decision, the wise decision, to withdraw our kids from school and transition to a Gnostic Christian school, and I would add on classical Christian school, and we'll talk about that later, because we'll learn about the classics, the classical musicians, classical artists and such. And when you work at home with the sciences of the elementals, when you go out in the forest and begin to touch the surface of meditating and connecting with the gnomes and the elementals of the trees, and learn about all these beautiful subjects, and not only in theory, but in practice, learning to meditate, doing Tibetan rites at home with your children, you know, working with their imbalance with their three centers, their intellect.

0: reflect, reading rich literature that they might love, or the rich literature that we have in our hands, such as the ones that we've mentioned. We have live books that we have access to, which are books that are all of the ancient legends and tales that really speak Gnosis, and speak the wisdom of Gnosis. And when we meditate on those things, and our children begin to agree and be relieved of how they are not suppressed in school. I mean, they're not suppressed here as they are in school. They're not forced to sit down and, you know, and so much rigor to learn something. Here at home, we only spend few moments, few times, depending on your children's grade level. And then the rest of the afternoon, we have a lunch and we enjoy the afternoon. We do chores. We do something. The afternoons can be used to spend on perhaps in their vocation, something that they love, something that they want to learn. If it's a boy, they can probably work on wood, building something, creating something. Whether it's art, whether it's some handicraft, if it's a boy, once again, something to do with tools. And if it's a girl, like we have mentioned, crocheting, building something, lost crafts that are no longer seen today. In our homeschool program, in our homeschool group that we go to, girls do this. Girls do beautiful crochets. They spend time doing, you know, lost activities that once were done and long ago, and girls do this. And it's really surprising to see this. So then you can spend more time in the child's vocation, what their true interests are. For example, my boy loves fishing. So we do our nature studies day. Once a week, we go out in a nature and explore. We have a notebook where we jot down our explorations. We go out fishing, exploring. We have the elementals, the herbs that we can study and then practice the meditation on all of these elements. So there's abundant theory abundant work based on the Gnostic knowledge. And most importantly, there is practice, because the intellect needs to be in balance with the emotion, with mysticism, which is going to nourish the superior emotional center, as well as with the motor center. Maybe they love an activity. They need to do an physical activity that, you know, they like, a sport. And listening to great music helps to transmute the creative energy, which leads us to the next question.
1: Thank you, Anna. Question number 3. How do you approach the following conversations involving sexuality, especially when it involves children learning and exploring their own body? Thank you, Anna.
0: Okay, thank you. When young children or young adults begin to question about the sexuality and the reproductive system and such, in order to help them transmute and channel all that energy, Master Samuel says that it is good to do sports, lots of sports, such as swimming and tennis and, you know, taking long walks or, for instance, hikes, that will naturally help them transmute their creative energy, as well as listening to music, classical music, such as, the Ninth Symphony of Beethoven, the Magic Flute of Mozart. Listening to classical music can help transmute the creative energy. So when a young boy or girl begins to ponder about their sexuality, it's important to, you know, involve them in lots of sports, because this will naturally help them transmute. And definitely explain to them down at the level where they are at, depending on the level, what age they are. You explain to them always that, you know, their sexuality is sacred, For example, we always teach our children or boys, even though they're little at their level, that they're private parts, and we have to name them for what they are. For example, a boy's part, name it for what it is, and a girl's part, name it for what it is. Because if there's any risk of a child being violated, they can know that, you know, that what their private part is, and if they were touched or something like this, they can know where they were touched, right? This is in regards to sexual abuse. But anyways, it is important that they know about sex and sexuality at, depending on what level or what age they are. For example, the little ones, we tell them that no one should ever touch their private part, look at, you know, and that their private part is sacred and that they need to respect it. We only use it to wipe or to, when we shower, to, you know, cleanse ourselves for hygiene and such, but that no one should touch, look at, or go in that those areas of the body because they are sacred. So they do need to know that. And depending on, you know, at the higher ages, they definitely need to know word for word what each part of their body is, for their name, for what it is, and what their use is, and to know that they're sacred, that they're private parts, right? They're definitely sacred because the Holy Spirit is the force that is present there, and we need to keep it, guard it, and we can learn about these things. I can't recall right now, but, you know, to let you know for certain what part of Master Shamel says where, but he does say that we need to young men or women, right, need to transmute their energy. And in doing so, when the time comes, teach them about the transmutation. Teach them that, you know, masturbation is not good. Masturbation is against the Holy Spirit, and masturbation is causes much harm in the brain, biologically, physically, intellectually. They lose their intelligence. Emotionally, they become distraught, anxious, confused. It can cause all kinds of distortions in the body, in the mental plane, and physically, and so on and so forth. And there you have it, Erin.
1: Amazing. Thank you so much. Thank you for those answers. Next question. Okay. Hi, Anna. Thank you for this beautiful talk. Every word has resonated so deeply. I have felt a strong calling to homeschool, but I have to work full time. I'm witnessing my 8-year-old son learning many bad habits from his peers in public school, so I feel an urgency to pull him out. Do you have advice for mothers like me who are not able to stay at home right now? What can I do in the meantime to protect him? He's very focused on material things and video games and can speak very disrespectful at times. Thank you. Thanks, Anna.
0: Thank you so much, Erin. Thank you, dear sister. I sincerely put my hand in my heart because I am a mother now. And, you know, I know what that's like. Every single day, for the time that I had my son in school, every single day, having prayed on our commute to school, we would pray the healing prayer, the Gnostic healing prayer, the solar logos, and we would always pray for protection. I would have my children follow me in prayer, and we would pray that their children might be blessed with, you know, inspiration, and that they would, you know, teach him with joy in their hearts and such, until we came to the conclusion that the best thing to do is to homeschool, even though it's a great school where we had our child. Once again, it is the things that go on in the school. It is the forces, the tenebrous forces that are behind the scenes, behind the curtains, that sometimes run the whole scene at the end of the day. It is the egoic forces, the tenebrous forces. And so Dear sister, we have been called to protect our homes and our families. This is precisely why we have provided you and all of you, dear sisters, to protect your homes, parents, fathers, Gnostic missionaries, instructors, because we need to protect our homes. Master Samael says that to walk this path, we need to be alchemists, working in the transmutation of our creative energy. We need to be Kabbalists, and we need to be magicians in his books. And we cannot simply just sit there and pray or, you know, with our mind think that we're going to protect them being good mothers and that's it. No, we need to practice, put this Gnostic wisdom into practice. That's exactly why we were inspired to do the elemental, to work with the elemental of the apple tree so that we can, while doing the practice, invoking the angel or the elemental of the apple tree, we can protect our homes. We can, if there is, you know, situations in our homes that we need to or wish to fix, we have to come. We have to use the tools we have because this is a path of the razor's edge. If we look to the left, we can fall. If we look to the right, we can cut ourselves. We need to, this is the narrow path that the Christ talks about. We need to use the tools to triumph. We can't not do this work by ourselves. And that's why we have provided this meditation practice for you. Please follow it. Please read it in the book, Igneous Rose, or there's other practices like the pomegranate elemental. There's the pentagram for protection. You can have him wear a pentagram for his home. You know, there's so many tools that you can use. You can use the elemental of the aloe. In this situation, you put a piece of silver that has been worn by your son or by the person you want to help, and you'll put the silver piece, because silver works with at the level of the mind. So you place the silver, whatever it is, chain, pendant, ring that your son has worn or that the person you want to help has worn, and you place it on the aloe plant, and you work with the elemental of the aloe plant to protect the person's mind. At the level of the mind. Dear sister, I feel so blessed that I have the opportunity and the blessing to homeschool our children. I thank my husband that supports me in this work completely. Because if it wasn't for him, obviously, or for the, you know, the economical stability or whatnot. And I think that even though we had to arrange their economic situation to homeschool now, we wouldn't take a step back. Our son will be educated here with this knowledge and with all of the different things that we have that have been put in our hands, books, and just so much material that we have for them. Now all we need is time so that at their age, we can give spoon feed them little by little. So if you are a single mother, if you are in that situation, I encourage you to work with, if you already know how to do the chains, you know, chains of prayer, or to pray to your divine being, to your divine mother, to protect your children, your boys. And please do so intentionally. Pray that you have the opportunity, that you have all the means to homeschool your son or your daughter, or your children. Do so, because the elementals are there to help us. They're there to aid us. And when we use the help of the elementals, they in hand are helping us and they're evolving. So it's like we're helping them as well evolve and do their heroic missions. So please do not only pray, right? Prayer is definitely important, but work esoterically. Many associations, many missionaries really don't give these practices, but you have to read the works of Master Samael. And we need to do this. We have all the tools to do this. You can also work with the rune knot. The rune knot helps for any karmic situations that we need to undergo or to trade in with, you know, do good deeds. Definitely work on the three revolutions of the consciousness at your level, however it is that you can, because in doing so, you're going to receive the help. I hope this explains, this answers your questions. And I once again encourage you to do the practice and read Master Samael's works that we have mentioned.
1: Wonderful. Thank you. We have one more question and one comment from the same person. Question. I was wondering if there is a resource or email list. I couldn't seem to get through directly on email for the Gnostic Kids page, and I don't have Facebook. Thank you.
0: Thank you so much. Yes, as a matter of fact, we were just talking about this with the Radio Karate team. We're thinking about, with the consent of the, and the agreement that we organize ourselves with, providing Radio Karate with all of the material that has come to our hands, and that so Radio Karate will be the website to go to for all of the resources that we have and that we will be providing for you. If you don't have a Facebook page, it's completely understandable. So please be aware of the information that will be given there. Begin with a practice that we have given, once again, with the elemental of the apple tree. And we have already prepared the material for the next talk. And other word documents derived from the Gnostic kindergarten. That is where all of this information came from, which is derived from all of Master Samael's works.
1: Amazing. Thank you. And then now we have one comment, our final comment. Thank you so much for this talk. It's providing so much inspiration, and I have been searching for guidance on this topic. I'm not sure if you want to make a comment on that.
0: No, but I do want to thank you, Aaron and Karate team, for your patience on developing this talk. It definitely has taken a long time to gestate and to crystallize. And I wish the same for you, that this knowledge that is given to us, that it, you know, in regards to our inner work, our work with our partner if we're married, and our work with our children in our homes, that it gestates and it flourishes abundantly with abundant spiritual fruits in your homes, in your minds, in your hearts as well.
1: Lovely. Thank you, Anna. And also, we've actually just received one more comment, which also has a question in it. So let me read that. Hi, Anna. Thank you so much for this beautiful talk. There is nothing more special to a parent than their children, and it's lovely for the first time hearing advice on raising children within a Gnostic context. We have the Fundamental Education book, but it's amazing to hear this from a missionary. We homeschool and love it for our family and children, though I notice the children have an ideal upbringing and are not aware of the evil in the world. I wonder how to prepare them for the real world, where they will experience unpleasant and challenging people. Thank you. Thanks, Anna.
0: Thank you, Aaron, and thank you, Radio Karate listener. Honestly, really, we have all the material that we can possibly have. We have the knowledge of all time. We have the secret of all secrets. This knowledge used to be given from mouth to ear. The sacred arcanum, the psychological death, the doctrine of the elimination of the eyes, and the awakening of all the parts of our inner being, the disciples within us, all of the esoteric knowledge. We have all of the help from all of the angels that Master Samael talks about to us. We have all the tools that we need to raise our children. I congratulate you, Mother, who is raising your children, who has listened to that inner voice inside you, and that you are raising your children as homeschool. I know how that voice is, that you just are trusting every moment, every day, how you are raising your children. And it is very important to know that even though you would have your children in a public or a private school, that doesn't really prepare them or make them better, because, in schools, they really teach us subjective things. We didn't get to it, but they teach us subjective reasoning. And Master Samael says that at the end of the day, in our future as adults, for us who have this knowledge now, we actually have to delete. We have to get rid of all of those theories that were taught to us in elementary, in younger, school, high school, university, colleges. He actually tells us that we have to get rid of all of those theories. So what is the use to invest our time and energy and sacrifice in putting our children in the school where really, unfortunately, the information that is going to be given there is useless because it is subjective. Nothing in the schools, in the school systems, teaches about the soul and the being. As Master Samael says that, in truth, my friends, the speculations of subjective reasoning lead the intellect into the realm of the absurd, into utopian thinking, or at best into mere subjective opinions. They never lead to the direct experience of that which is beyond time, of that which is truth. By contrast, objective reasoning, which unfortunately receives no instruction and for which there are no schools exist, always remains abandoned. Thus, the reasoning process of objective reasoning undoubtedly leads us, one might say, to exact and perfect conclusions. Yet the child, from place to place, in other words, wherever he goes, is educated subjectively. For him, there exists no form of higher instruction. That data the senses provide to the subjective mind of the adolescent or of the child instructs and develops the sensual mind, along with all the scholastic and familial input. All of that is, as Master Samael says, merely empirical and subjective. And this is very unfortunate. So, dear ladies, our children will not be missing out on having friends or in activities that the school might offer. When we trust our inner being, our inner work, we will be guided with inspiration, with a vision for our homeschool, for intuition, awakening our intuition. We can work with the heart, doing practices to develop these virtues, so that we can guide our children in our homeschool. The other fact is that I've been told that, in a gathering where I was speaking to a mom. She's a very lovely Christian lady, not Gnostic, right? But I had told her about why we had withdrawn our son from the private Christian, classical Christian school. And I told her why, you know, the bad habits our son was learning, the foul language, the mannerisms, and just things that we would see that would affect his innocence and his purity in regards to sexuality in such a young age. Therefore, this mother said that she was that our children are going to be exposed to this in the future anyway, so that she would rather keep them in the school and, you know, explain to them. And she gave me an example. You know, my son the other day asked me, asked me what the middle finger was. This is a very lovely Christian lady, you know, and her son is already learning about the middle finger. It was very bothering to me that, you know, our son was coming home with moaning sounds and topics of sexuality that were completely unnecessary and really just very persistent in their thinking, when they really don't know about sexuality at that age, 5, 6, you know. So we cannot protect them for all of the time, right? Our children are going to be eventually exposed to this sooner or later. But it is best to keep them away from that world for as long as we can, of course, while we teach them the path of the awakening of the consciousness with the tools that we have. They're going to be more prepared than any child that goes to even the best schools out there. You have got to know this, dear mother. We have the knowledge of all time. We have the wisdom and the tools that an avatar came to give his life to give to us. And he has deposited his hands, his knowledge in us, the missionaries. If you are doing the three factors of the revolution of the consciousness, you are a missionary and you will be guided to continue guiding your children for as long as you can, because our children are, at the end of the day, really not ours, right? We are their parents, but one day they're going to flee our homes. But if we instruct them the best that we can with this knowledge, we can be certain that they're going to be more prepared than anyone ever could with all of this knowledge, with much patience, with much persistence, with much wisdom, with conscious faith, and with willpower and courage. It takes willpower, because you're going to leave your comfort zone to do the third factor of the revolution of the consciousness. You're going to sacrifice yourself, your comforts, your lust, your laziness, your greed, your anger, to have patience, to have chastity, to have all the virtues that you need to continue to raise your children. This is how we have experienced it ourselves, and we have also decided that we will continue protecting our home, even though we might be judged. But this is the path that we have chosen to follow. But we can, once again, not do this by ourselves. We need to acquire the help of divinity, with our divine parents, with the tools of the elementals, with the chains, protections. There's prayer to all of the angels that Master Simeon gives to us. There's just so much that we have in our hands to protect ourselves and to triumph in this mission overall. Thank you again, Erin.
1: Beautiful. Thank you, Anna. Thank you for your guidance and your support. Thank you to Karate listeners for being here and for your questions that we can all share in. And of course, thank you to Elio and everybody in the background that makes this happen. So now we would like to invite you to switch over to the meditation channel for the practice, sending you lots of karate hugs and lots of love. Paz and friendship, everybody. Paz and friendship, sister.
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0: Welcome. Thanks for tuning in. You're listening to Karate Radio. Today is Saturday, April 25th, 2026 in the Americas. It's Sunday, April 26th in Oceania. And in Europe, it's in the middle of the night, turning from Saturday into Sunday. This is the second part of our Gnostic Occult Medicine or Hermetic Medicine series with David Sarfati. Last time we were together, we talked about your background and how you got interested in this topic. You gave examples related to the subject, both your own and that other people had shared with you. We began discussing or introducing your background on this subject, which was very interesting. The personal stories are useful, I think, for everybody. One of the things that you mentioned, I tried to kind of highlight some of these things. One of the things that you mentioned is that a healer told you that it could take 10, 20, or 30 more or more years to learn this esoteric medicine, and that you were about to start formally learning Tibetan medicine. You had connected with some people related with that, but you found Gnosis at about the same time, and after having an internal experience, you decided to pursue the Gnostic route instead. We also talked about the different use of medicinal substances, the mineral, vegetable, and animal, which some of which may be harder to find in the West. You pointed out that the Gnostic or esoteric medicine goes further, that this type of medicine doesn't just use those medicinal substances that we can find a little easier in the East, but also says that the doctor should make a prayer and contact the spirit, or what are called the elementals, similar to what a shaman does, in order to ask them, or in some cases command them, to work to heal the patient. Likewise, you mentioned that this specific type of work, that is the work with the elementals, is what Master Samael stresses in his books on occult medicine, and it's a system called elemental therapy or elementotherapy. But we could also call it shamanism, since the idea is to work with the spiritual aspect for healing. Very interesting connection there. We talked about how the roots of so-called hermetic or occult medicine are connected to the same source as the root religion. Another method of healing used by the shaman, certainly those in the Americas and even in Central European cultures, are sweat lodges, or what are called temazcal in Spanish, where you either have a building or build a building and then heat up steam, often via rocks that are warmed up in a fire, and that can be used for healing practices, including invoking the four elements, and sometimes using or asking them to heal the patient. You talked about invoking planetary genii in order to help the patient and gave some examples. One of the things you noted was that a real doctor or healer needs to have love for humanity. Can't just be a selfish person. We talked about the five different causes of illness mentioned at the beginning of Master Samael's book, Occult Medicine and Practical Magic. And you specified that at their root, they're all variations of a misuse of the creative energy. And you also specified that if we could listen to our being and follow his teachings, then we would not become sick and we could prolong our lives. So the five causes, we just want to summarize those, because that's what we're going to be covering in the sort of big picture in these next parts, including today. The five causes are Eins Astral, which is related to the astral world, including astral larvas, even those that can be produced from our words. Eins Veneri, types of larvas caused by fornication. You mentioned even some of the names given to these entities in Judaism. Eins Spirituale, the spiritual entity or related with the seven bodies. You talked about how the etheric body has its basis in the spleen and is related with the equilibrium of the four elements in our body. Number four is Eins Natura, nature, also related with the four elements in the etheric body and its relationship with the physical body, and that the sun is absorbs the solar energy. I'm sorry, the spleen absorbs the solar energy. And the etheric body needs sunlight. It's very interesting because we have so many things that are sort of telling us the danger of the sun, and we're not talking about staying out. Obviously, there is a danger of staying out in the sun for too long, but we need to find a balance of being out in the sun and exposing our skin to the sun. And Master Samael talks about the four different types of ethers also here. And the last one that you talked about was Eins Dei, divine entity or God cause, which is also related with karma. That's what we're going to talk about in just a little bit. But we went into the methods of healing. We talked about prayer and meditation. We have about six and a few more. Prayer and meditation is number one. Examples are the prayer to the solar logos, personal prayer, prayer to the divine mother, prayer to the masters of medicine, meditating to try and discover the cause of an illness. We talked about working with the spirits of plants and not just a dead plant. It's number two. We talked about working with planetary genii. We talked about specific medical formula given by masters of medicine, which can be herbs or mineral products, in some cases animal products or a combination, as well as other practices that are given. Could be even bathing, like taking baths. Talked about exercises or movements, such as a lamasaria or runes that can be used to help us heal, and sports, dancing, something we need to do to move the body, which is kind of up to us, but is often forgotten by Gnostics, that we need to be balanced in our three brains. You said absolute medicine is the elimination of the ego because the egos are the source of disease. Very excellent point. And you talked about osmotherapy, smells, incense or perfume therapy, that is being able to smell in order to help us heal. Dietary therapy, knowing what foods to eat or which foods to avoid. And since Master Samael does mention Tibetan medicine, there's other traditional or Eastern medicine methods like osteopathy, that is making adjustments to joints, acupuncture, acupressure, massage, stretching, as well as Tai Chi and Qigong, and then also herbal and medicinal baths that we mentioned at the beginning. The last big subject that we talked about in part one was what it takes to be a Gnostic medic. And I tried to boil it down to about 8 points here. We need to have empathy or devotion for humanity. It's not about making money. It's about healing people and not, you know, lining our pockets. We need to live the three factors. We have to become like adepts. We have to work on our egos. We can't be a healer full of egos, full of lust and anger, mistreating our patients, etc. We need to have a great respect for the people that come and see us. Number three, we need to vocalize every day, right? Doing our mantras. Number four, practice alchemy, sacred sexuality. We cannot be a Gnostic medic or a Gnostic healer while fornicating. Part of being a doctor is being a saint, you said. And part of that is purifying our sexuality, related with our thoughts as well. We need to meditate and connect with divinity so that we can call angels if we need their help, or the masters of medicine. And that's not going to be possible if we're like certain Western doctors that are taking drugs and fornicating and then going to surgery the next day or in a couple of days, partying Saturday night, etc. To become a Gnostic medic, it's an adept path. It's a disciplined life. It's a way of life. We need to take care of our health, prepare ourselves for 7 years with the practices of the zodiac, Lamasseria exercises, sexual transmutation, doing the practices to work with angels. We need to learn how to enhance our body's capabilities, to master our body, activate the chakras, make our body stronger, charge the etheric field. So that includes what you mentioned, going into the sun, and use discipline in order to become stronger. The seventh thing I have is that we need to develop clairvoyance in order to properly diagnose. We need to study in the internal worlds and connect with the, we can, Master Samael gives practices to connect with different masters, and one of them is Kalu Swanga, related with the Mayan Ray of medicine. So that may be one we want to connect with. And the last thing was to be able to get out in Jin state, so to be able to visit the patients. So obviously all of this is very demanding. So if it's something serious, if we want to be a Gnostic medic, it's not just something we do for a little bit. It's a lifetime commitment, a lifetime study. And you gave examples of where doctors that you were studying with had spoken to you and told you that maybe they've only been studying for 80 years and they still feel like they're new in it. And it's very interesting to hear those kind of stories of people that are serious about working to understand this medicine, but yet even after starting from the age of 5 and being at 85 years old, learning from family members, they are still feeling like it's a big picture thing. It's a huge undertaking and it's complex and it needs to be something that we commit our life to doing. So those people who seriously feel that they belong to this medical thing, it's a byproduct of the ray of your soul, you said. Any Gnostic person with a kundalini is able to travel in astral and should be able to do diagnosis, should be able to find a way to heal someone, even if they're not a master of medicine. And I was just reading something recently, and I'm trying to remember what book it was in, but it said something to the effect of, if you're developed to a certain degree in internally, then you should be able to be a medic, and you should be also a magician. So if you're a doctor, should be able to be a magician, and a magician should be able to be a doctor. That they go together, which makes a lot of sense. So after that big intro, just wanted to open it up and see if you have any questions or I should say, just give it, you know, open it up to you and see if you have anything you want to share with us. All right, so after that introduction, David, just wanted to open it up and give you an opportunity to say something, and thank you for being here again with us.
1: Thanks a lot, Andrews. A big hug to all the listeners of Radio Coradi around the world, and Gnostic salutation, inventual peace. Thanks to the Coradi team to invite me again. I'm very honored to be able to speak in this radio. So I'm ready, Andrews. Tell me, what's the program? How do we start?
0: All right, so in part two, we decided to cover Eins Dei, and you picked the last of the five.
1: Yeah.
0: Tell us why you chose to start with this one.
1: I thought it was interesting because it's the first cause of disease for me, in my understanding. Maybe I'm wrong, but in my understanding, it's the highest knowledge about medicine that is never addressed in hospitals or official medicine. I thought it was interesting to start with that. For this reason, it's interesting to see the first cause, the spiritual cause, the highest cause, which is the divine cause. And after we'll see the other subsequent causes of the physical world, of the bad habits, bad food, etc. So I wanted to start from above and then to bottom. Is it okay?
0: I like it. Yeah.
1: Okay.
0: So let's read. I looked through the section on occult medicine. I just want to read to you a little bit from there.
1: This would help me, Andrews, because I don't have the text in English. I have all in Spanish. So it's great if you can read it.
0: So he starts off quoting from Blavatsky, chapter 11, in The Key of Theosophy, where she says, "Karma is the unerring law which adjusts effects to cause on the physical, mental, and spiritual planes of being. As no cause remains without its due effect, from the greatest to least, from a cosmic disturbance down to the movement of your hand, and as like produces like, karma is the unseen and unknown law which adjusts wisely, intelligently, and equitably each effect to its cause, tracing the latter back to its producer." And so that's the end of the quote from Blavatsky. And then it says, continuing from the same beginning of Einstein's day in occult medicine, "Karma is paid in this physical world and also in the internal world. But karma in the physical world, as very grave as it may be, is much sweeter than its astral correspondence. When the human soul unites with its intimus or inner being, then it does not have karma to pay. Because when an inferior law is transcended by a superior law, the superior law washes away the inferior law." And then here he specifies, "The worst types of diseases are those which are engendered by karma." And he gives some examples. "Smallpox is the result of hatred. Diphtheria is the fruit of fornication from past lives, as is cancer. Tuberculosis, or white pestilence, is the result of atheism and materialism from past lives. Cruelty engenders blindness at birth. Rickets is the child of materialism. Malaria comes from egotism, etc. Hundreds of other illnesses have their origin in the evil actions from our past lives." So that I just wanted to use that little clip there, that information, as our first jump off point. You have any questions or any comments on that?
1: Yes, of course. There are several points here. You commented the fact that once we don't have any more karma, we have nothing to pay, so we shouldn't get sick. We know that in the self-realization process, even the great masters, even Jesus had to go through his Calvary. The Master Samael had to suffer 3 months of a very strong and painful disease. Master Litelantes, 3 years. She had a process of 3 years of a lot of pains and dying slowly. So that's important, this class, because sometimes the Gnostic students have, they have false ideas in the head. They have theories, Gnostic theories, but they think that, okay, I'm going to work my ego very well and I won't be sick. It's not that simple. That's why I wanted to address this course right now. Sometimes we have the tendency to be fanatic and believe in the theories like they are going to be applied very easily in our life. And it's not the case, because even if we die completely like the Master Samael and we become a Christ, we'll have to pay the last karma, which is we know that there's karma against crime against the Holy Spirit that cannot be negotiated. even if you have no karma left, even if you did a great work like the Master Samael, he still had to pass three horrible months and die. Okay? So we can't escape. We won't escape one day or another being sick. Okay? So that's from the beginning, from the start, to shut down the illusions of people who have a kind of... I don't know how to say that. I've seen that in many movements, spiritual movements or healing movements. This kind of the guru tells you how to heal and you can heal everything and everybody. It's very, you know, in the American, there was a many group in USA where they promise healing with the chakras, with the universal energy. And if you believe you can make it, that kind of stuff. You know what I mean, Andrews?
0: Yes.
1: So in fact, we have to debunk this. It's not true. It's not like that. It's much more complicated. And even a master who does a great work all his life working for mankind, paying all sorts of karmas, and is free of karma, but he has to go to the process of the Calvary of the crucifixion, which is going to the tomb, die, being crucified. So, okay, the masters are not all crucified like Jesus. The times are changing, but the crucifixion can be to be in a bed with terrible sufferings for 3 months, like it happens for the Master Samael. So we shouldn't have expectations of, I will never get sick because I do occult medicine, because I have my books, because I have my theories, because I'm a good guy. It's not that simple. Okay? So that's the first point. Master Litenantes was giving the advice to his missionaries to become instructors, to the students of Second Chamber. Many of them, they stay in Second Chamber for many years, and they are like, I don't know if you see in USA, bench warmers, you know, like in the sport. They are here, and like the church, Catholic church or Protestant church, but they don't want to do good deeds, they don't want to help, they don't want to do a mission, a life mission to teach the Dharma and the Gnosis. So this is something that many people don't understand. They stay in Second Chamber for years and years and years, and they complain that they are sick, do chains of medicine for me, pray for me, give me a recipe from the Master Samael. Yes, but they don't give nothing to mankind, almost nothing. So Master Litenantes was, as well as the Master Samael, recommending, not even recommending, it was like a White Lodge order, you need to be a missionary, an instructor, all your life. Master Litenantes was saying that if we knew how much karma we can pay

0: that the Masa Samael gives us the undeserved chance to do. We just have to repeat like parrots, and we're going to have a lot of dharma. Just for that, let's say the first level of instructor, a young instructor who does a missionary course, is very fresh, very green. He just, I'm searching my words in English. It's just a voice of the Masa Samael, you know, just passing the message of the Masa Samael in a simple way without betraying the words of the Masa Samael. He's teaching precisely, helping the students to go on in their work. And even in the first level of being a simple instructor, the karma that we pay with that is immense. And she was asking the student, take your decision. If you really want to eliminate suffering and progress along the path for ego death, you need dharma. Many egos have to be negotiated, and they are linked with karma and diseases. Okay? So if we want to enter in the understanding of the karmic disease, we will need to help people. We cannot say, okay, I have a karmic disease, what do I do now? Nothing. No, we have to be an instructor. We have to teach. We have to help. We have to do all types of missions. So that was the first part. Master Eitantes was saying if they knew, everybody would become missionaries and rush to do missions every day. Because with that mission, we pay all the karma. Master Eitantes was saying that some instructors and missionaries, even if they don't raise all the kundalinis, even if they don't climb the mountains, first mountain, second mountain, let's say they have one or two kundalinis and they go slowly in their work for some reason, even then, with a full life giving mission, they can reach, let's say, a simple level, let's say three kundalinis, an adept, and the person is about to die. They say, it's okay, the initiatic level is one thing, but eventually they gave so much mission that they are almost free of karma, or they can be freed of karma in this very life by teaching Gnosis all their life. That's what she was saying. Some people have reached, let's say, a simple level of initiation of maybe one kundalini or two kundalinis, and they died. And they were almost free of karma because they did big missions and everyday missions. So it's an interesting concept from the Master Eitantes. Okay, so that's an important point. But it doesn't mean that we won't have a few diseases due to what we call karma saya. Karma saya, Master Samael explained that everything will be forgiven except the crimes against the Holy Spirit. So if in our youth we have done many sexual misuse of our energies, we have to pay. So in the end of life, maybe in the middle of our life, maybe when we are young, we can pay in moral pain, accidents, disease, and there's nothing to do with it. Even if we are free of karma and we've been a great missionary who teach all his life, there's a moment where we will have to pay few karmic diseases. It might be a year, it might be 2 years, it might come, it might go away, but we have to understand that. So we are not surprised of this fact. Another question?
1: I'm just reflecting on what you said, and yeah, I mean, it seems like there's different ways of paying karma too, is what you're talking about. Because if we're saying that karma is the cause of disease, I did something in the past and now I have an illness or a disease of some type, then the goal, the objective is for me to pay the karma so that I don't have that disease in the same way, or so that I can overcome that disease. And so, I mean, it sounds like what you're saying is there's personal sacrifice that we can do, and then there's sacrifice for others, and there's teaching the doctrine, which may overlap with both of those, teaching something helpful, such as Gnosis, that can actually help humanity. So just trying to kind

0: of put the pieces together there. Let's continue reading from occult medicine here, the same section, because Master Samuel mentions the Glorian and the law here, talking more about this idea, this connection between our inner divinity and the primordial law, or the original law. It says, within each human being lives a law, and this law is the Glorian, the source from where the intimus or inner being emanated. The soul is nothing other than the shadow of our real being, the Glorian. The Glorian is a breath from the absolute, which is profoundly unknowable to itself. The Glorian is neither spirit nor matter, neither is it good nor evil. It's neither light nor darkness, coldness nor fire. The Glorian is the law within ourselves. Very interesting statement. The law within ourselves. It is the real and the true I or self. When the intimus or inner being and the soul obey the law, which is their law, then the result is joy, happiness, and perfect health. The day will arrive in which we will liberate ourselves from the universes and from the gods. And this will occur when we're fused with the Glorian, which is the law within ourselves. It is up to the soul to laboriously climb the septenary ladder, right, the sevenfold ladder of the light, in order to pass far beyond both light and darkness. It must pass through 50 gates in order to unite itself with its Glorian. So that reminds me of some Kabbalistic things when he said 50 gates. And then it says, the human being will convert themselves into a law when they unite themselves with the law. And at the beginning, the very beginning, he talks about this same concept. He says, the Glorian is the being of the being. The Glorian is the law within ourselves. When the human being obeys the law, that is the Glorian, then they cannot become sick. Illness comes because of disobedience of the law. So I want to open that up to you too.
1: Yeah. It's very deep course today, because we have to study the concept in real life. The Master Samuel speak of an ideal level, somebody who is connected to the Glorian, or he has his Glorian incarnated. It's third mountain. You finish the third mountain, you become an immortal, you die, you resurrect. It's very high levels. We don't speak of the students here. When we read the books of Master Samuel, we feel like, oh, okay, yeah, if I don't, I'm going to follow my intimo and my Glorian and I'm going to be okay. Yeah, but we have 97% of ego, so we won't be okay. You understand? It's like we read things who are major philosophic knowledge of the Gnosis for people who are already realized. Self-realized. He speak of somebody who was the Glorian. Okay? Yeah. There was a student who asked the Master Samuel in a conference. He said, but how can I know if I do the will of my father and my Glorian? How can I know if I'm so asleep, I have 97% ego, I can't even hardly remember my dreams? How can I know if I obey my father? We can feel we do. We can feel we are good Christians and, oh, yeah, I do, everything's fine. No. So the Master Samuel answered very simply. He said, until the level where you can speak face to face to your intimo, to your inner father, intimate one, which we call this level a Turiya. There's a conference where the Master Samuel said a Turiya is someone who can speak face to face to his internal God. Among other things, other powers, it's kind of strong. So the student asked, but Master Samuel, okay, and if I reach this level in 50 years or 40 years or 30 years, what do I do meanwhile to obey my father and obey the law? What law? So the Maaser Samael said, Moses, the great law, how you say, an adept who came for the law to describe the law of the for the Israelites,
0: right?
1: Around the world, the law of Moses is kind of universal. You don't steal. You don't grab the woman of the neighbor of your friend who is married. So these kind of things can be understood by a Chinese guy, by a, by an American, by a Japanese. It's kind of universal. Anywhere you go in the world, if you steal, you're going to have problems. Mm-hmm. If the police catch you, you're going to have troubles. If people see you stealing something anywhere, it's not well seen by anyone. So the Maaser Samael answer, you have to stick to the Ten Commandments of Moses, Leviticus. Study the Leviticus and its laws and practice them the best you can until you get more consciousness with the ego death or initiations with the Kundalini and ordeals and more you deepen in your study of the egos. And you have more connection with your father, more connection with your divine mother. So you learn what is their law. Because sometimes the basic law of Moses, it's for the masses. But the adepts, when they reach a certain higher level with 5, 6, 7 kundalinis, they enter the processes of the end of the first mountain. Then the codes of moral and religious precepts are not always useful, said the Maaser Samael. So, am I understood when I say that? So, before the law of the law of the Glorian is above the law of Moses, we would say. But for that, we require the level who belongs to this application of the law inside of ourselves. We need a great, great deal of consciousness. Meanwhile, the Ten Commandments.
0: Yeah.
1: Does it answer the question?
0: Yes, thank you. And I think the term we use in English is that Moses was the lawgiver.
1: The lawgiver. Exactly. Yeah. The prophet of the law.
0: So yeah. It seems to me like the basic sort of idea is that when we're connected with our inner divinity, and we're doing the will of the Father, then that becomes the law. And the purpose of Gnosis is to teach us how to get there.
1: Yeah, absolutely.
0: Okay. The final part of this same section on Eins Dei, Maaser Samael talks about a black magician inheriting powers from a grandparent. Just wanted to get your thoughts on what role ancestry or inheritance sort of plays in karmic diseases.
1: Yeah, it's a big, big subject, a big topic. So you want to read the example or do you want me to ask to respond right now?
0: I don't have the example, but I'll try and summarize it for you.
1: I can summarize.
0: Okay.
1: You speak of the example of the magician in the jungles of Colombia when Maaser Samael was living in Santa Marta. Gancerbo, the magician Gancerbo. Yeah, I think if I remember well, Maaser Samael speaks of the fact that he knew when he was living in the among the Indians, Arawakos and Kogis, Chipcas, Muiscas of Colombia. He learned a lot from them. He was learning from healers, from seers, from shamans. He gives thanks in the occult medicine book to Dionisito de la Cruz. He says, I thank the Mama Dionisito de la Cruz for his teachings, and I thank Paracels, and I thank Seferino Maravita. So he's been in contact with some, let's say, Gnostic medics, Indians of the White Lodge, but also some healers who were very good healers, but not from the White Lodge. So that's an interesting point that we are going to see right now. It means that the story of Gancerbo, if I remember well, he said that this this healer had powers of diagnosis. He could see by his third eye activated, he could see the disease of the people very easily and make an occult diagnosis, which is very important in occult medicine. And he had powers of healing on top of that. So the Master Samael proposed himself to investigate the case in Astral, and he realized that Gansherbo was, in fact, a spiritist medium who received a black magic entity, in fact, a black magician of the mental plane, entered his body during an initiation. So he said that Gansherbo went to see his grandmother, who was a Spanish lady, I think, if I remember well. Well, it's irrelevant at that point, but let's say his grandmother was there and she said, I'm going to die. I'm a great healer, you know that, and I'm going to pass upon you my power. I want you to continue my work of healing people. So it sounds crazy that a black magician spend a life healing people. We will explain that later. Okay, I finished the anecdote. So this lady on her deathbed asked Gansherbo to come to her the room. She gives the final the final indications to the grandson. I think it was the grandmother. And she takes the hand of her grandson. And the grandson had already a sensitivity of an Indian, and he was seeing some of the fourth dimension phenomenons. He felt on his hand, when her grandmother passed away, he felt a very cold sensation in the hand, and this cold sensation entering his arm and his body. We know in Gnosis that when you feel that, it's probably a dark entity, a demon or a larva, who produce this cold sensation. It's not a good sign. And then he starts to see that enters in his arm a big spider, a kind of tarantula, a big spider. And this big spider enters his body, and that's it. He becomes initiated. He has the passation of power. I don't know if you say that in English. He receives the power of his grandmother.
0: Right.
1: And he becomes a healer with instant clairvoyance, diagnosis capacities, healing capacities, given by this black magician, the Master Samael said, from the Middle Age, who was passing on the mental body and after sticking to the astral body and makes his nest, her nest there, from people to people. So people were dying and they were passing the hot potato, let's say, to the next. Okay? So it's quite incredible. It's an amazing example that makes us ask a lot of questions about the shamanic world or the adepts or the what is the difference between White Lodge and Dark Lodge. So it seems crazy, but you have demons or black magicians who dedicate to occult medicine, and they are very good. They have powers, and they can pass them from generation to generation. Now, what would they do that? Maybe it's a form of power. They want to have a certain power. They say, I'm a great healer, so people will depend on me in the village. I'm going to be the most important people in the village. If you go in a village and you're a healer with psychic powers, and all the people who are sick, even important people, maybe the mayor of the village or the town, rich people come to you because the hospital cannot heal them. And they come to you. It's a power, Andrews. No, kind of powerful. The people, they say when they are despair, they come to you. So some people, some black magician, maybe have egos of they love to be in power and people dependent on them, for example. Or it might be for money. They can make money with that easily. Or they can also work for the Dark Lodge to convert lots of people to their evil cult. They can convert people to a black magic cult. Imagine you have power of clairvoyance and healing. You can open your own sect you know, and create right. a group,
0: yeah.
1: and you heal everybody, and everybody's happy, and you have 10,000 followers, and even rich people who pay you a big church in Los Angeles, and you see the possibilities with that.
0: Right.
1: So sometimes the Dark Lodge is using powers of, let's say, goodness to heal people and suffering of another person, but with an objective, a purpose who is dark. It's like fishing, like Jesus said, you are fishers of men to his apostles. Yeah, but the black magician also, they will fish people with this kind of powers. So that would be my first reflection on this topic. There was a question, philosophical question, I asked my first mentor in the Gnosis. I won't name him, but it's a person who knew Master Samael. And he told me, you see, David, the importance of Gnosis. You have somebody with powers, but where these powers come from? They are karmic or they are dharmic? Let's say, this is the example of Gansherbo. Now we could put the example of an adept of the White Lodge who have been working in an initiatic group 200 years ago, maybe a Rose Cross group in Europe, with a sexual alchemy, the ego death, and everything, okay? And he's been initiated, adept, and this person raised 2 kundalinis, 3. And he didn't have time to finish his initiatic processes, and that's where he stopped. He dies, disincarnate, he comes back later in a new life. By law of recurrence, he's going to become also a healer and continue to be interested in healing, but have certain capacity of astral projection or intuition for the diagnosis, and start to develop occult powers to work on occult medicine. But this person, these powers come from his initiation of past lives of the kundalinis. So it's white powers, let's say. They are not inheritance of a karma or a black magician in the family who passed down the who penetrates, and it's a possession, and by the way, it's an act of possession, and to a medium who's unconscious medium who receives a possession is different from a person who worked in the mysteries in a past life. You see what I mean? So
0: yeah.
1: So do you have something to add or to ask on about this topic?
0: Well, actually, we're getting ready to take a little break here. We want to take a pause, and we want to ask the listeners to send in their questions if they have any.
1: Excellent.
0: And so we're going to take a little pause, and then we'll be back and we'll continue with some more questions related with this topic. But want
1: to thank
0: you for
1: your
0: time. Okay.
1: Okay. Perfect.

0: Oh, thanks for your patience. We're starting back up with the second half of our second part of the Gnostic medicine, occult medicine, hermetic medicine series with David Sarfati. And David, just before the break, we were talking about inheritance related with the excerpt from occult medicine. And we want to ask you, connected with that, what role do our ancestors play in karmic disease?
1: Okay, Andrews, that's the question. Okay. What role do ancestors play in karmic disease? Sometimes a lot, a lot. They have a lot to do with that. Because as we know, first we have to explain a concept of the Kabbalah and that the Master Samael explains in Mystery of the Golden Blossom in the end, when he speaks of the law of recurrency and past lives. There's a concept who says that a concept, it's more knowledge than a concept, but people have to be aware of it. It's when we are born in this world, many times, I wouldn't say 100%, but maybe 98% of the times, we are our own ancestors. We are the ancestors. It means it jumps like two generations. I would be me, David. I would be my grand-grandfather, who was born in 1800 something, and he was in the Civil War in USA. That it's me. I'm back. Okay? It's to make it simple. It's probably a bit more complex. The Karma Lords have a way to manage the life of the people. But the Master Samael, that this law of the son can be the great-grandfather of the family. Okay?
0: Great-grandfather, yeah.
1: Yeah, the great-grandfather. So, or maybe a bit one before. So we have tendency to come back in the lineage. And that's why there's religions like Muslims or Jews or maybe the Celtic traditions. They like to have a kid, a son. Because when you're a man, it's very probable that if you have a son and you teach your son to follow your tradition, let's say you're a rabbi or you're a Muslim or you're a druid, it's good that your son continue the tradition. You will teach him. Eventually, he doesn't want to say, okay, teach to my grandson. So that my grandson, when he has a son, it's me. I can come back in my own lineage. And they knew that in the ancient times, okay? So that's why it was so important that when they get married, they need a boy from the lineage. Some tradition in the Kabbalah, the Jewish Kabbalah, they say that if a man doesn't have a son and a son and a grandson, he might be reincarnated somewhere else, which is not the best place, maybe. He's complicating the life of the Karma Lord sometimes. You understand the idea? Because if you want to become, let's say, for Gnosis, we would like to finish our self-realization. If my son doesn't care of Gnosis and my grandson gets completely off track, if I'm born there, I'm going to have trouble to find the Gnosis again. Eventually, my dad will teach me to see whores and he will invite me to discotheque because my dad is crazy. You understand what I mean? So,
0: yeah.
1: The people, when they were very spiritual, they were trying to protect their lineage and their sons and grandsons so they can come back in the family. And eventually in the family house, the same place, the same country, and continue the same religion for several lives in order to finish the job or auto-realize or something like that. A bit like do the Tibetans, you know, with the Dalai Lama. They try to reincarnate in the Tibetan lineage and continue their work. Okay, that's the first knowledge, the first concept. So, in Africa, it's still very alive, this power, like we say of Ganserbo, this example. By the way, it's something we are living right now. We are in Teotihuacan performing a healing of a Gnostic student came with his grandmother. And it's exactly this kind of case, a case where the family lineage is completely implied in her disease.
0: Interesting.
1: Okay? Yeah. So I could give an example. It's not the example of this case, but it's an example of another case we had. It's classical in Africa or in Mexico. There's many people in the indigenous tradition, shamans. So let's say the person comes for the healing and the person has a black magic attack. So they are in the Gnostic Association. They heard the conference of Koradi, or they read a book of Master Samael. They say, wow, so it's a black magic disease. So what can I do? Okay, I'm going to ask my instructor, what can I do? What practices to take this black magic away? If it's a simple black magic attack from a black magician for any reason, in this life, it might be healed very quickly. Okay? Now, the person comes, I had several cases like that, where the person comes and you start to see that the black magic doesn't go away easily. You can't remove it. It's like sticky. You take it away, it comes back. You take it away, it comes back. Then we make prayers with the Master Samael, the Masters of Medicine, with Raphael. And suddenly we have maybe a dream, or the patient has a dream or a vision. And we realize that, in fact, investigating the case of the person, but you didn't tell me that your grandmother was a shaman in Africa. I forgot to mention. Yeah, it's important. So what's going on with your grandmother? In fact, I went to live in USA because I didn't want to be a shaman like my grandfather. See, I speak of real examples. Huh? So what happened? The shaman, the grandfather, is angry after the grandson. And he said, I want him to be a shaman. I want to pass him his power, my power, like the story of Ganserbo that we saw in the first part. Mm-hmm. But maybe the guy doesn't want. Ganserbo is an example where the guy is okay. And he goes to see his grandmother and receives the big spider. And he say, okay, I'm possessed by a big spider. No problem. Yeah, but there's people who don't want that. And they have a feeling that they don't want this power of the grandfather shaman of Africa. You understand, Andrews?
0: So yes.
1: In this case, what happened? But the guy is victim of the karma of his ancestors. That's that's your question. So mm-hmm. What's going on now? He's going to, let's say, he's escaping to another country in Europe, in France, and he say, no, I don't want to hear anything about my ancestors in Africa. I'm a modern African. I want to have a cool life. I don't want to hear anything of black magic and shamanism and all these traditions. I want to cut from that. Okay. But the family doesn't say the same. So in Africa, what they do? They gather the grand uncle, the grandees, the village, and they have 10 people who say, no, it's important that he becomes a shaman. So if he doesn't want, we're going to attack him with black magic. And they start the fuss and the hustle. And then it's getting complicated because the missionaries try to heal the black magic. It can be healed in a few days. But suddenly the missionaries is attacked by a clan of Africa of 60 people who say, you try to heal a person that we are hurting. So it comes back to us. They try to drag the person back with certain types of black magic attacks in the mind or in the body, and you see, and they try to push the person like would do a gangster, you know, like a threat. Mm-hmm. And they say, if you want us to leave you alone, come back in Africa and become a shaman. I speak of a real example right now. I don't say names. I don't say exactly who or what, but it's something that happened to me in my missionary life. And this is very complicated to heal. That's why the Master Samael say the worst cases is the karmic cases. Yeah, because karma is not only you. It implies different people. Maybe your parents in a past life. Maybe you hurt your son in a past life. Maybe you hurt your grandmother in a past life. Maybe this grandmother is now your son. It's complicated, right?
0: Yeah.
1: So that's where it's becoming a kind of Chinese puzzle. To try to understand who is who and what is what and what can we do to free the person from this black magic. And we can't answer that in a one-hour show on the radio. But it's interesting. I invite the missionaries to ponder on that. It's kind of complicated. We know there's a practice in Gnosis which we could call the renunciation practice, where we ask the person who has so much trouble with the karma and the family and the ancestors. We could do a practice like praying Jesus, because Jesus Christ is a freer of souls. He can give freedom to the souls beyond the karma. So that's why Jesus is so important. The Christ is so important in the PC Sophia. We can ask Jesus Christ, we invoke him with the typical invocation of the Gnosis. Venerable Master Aberramento, Aberramento, Aberramento, in the name of Christ, by love of Christ, by power of Christ, come to me, come to me, come to me. And the mantra, Antia, Antia, Dauna, Sastasa. And we do that several times, very focused, with a lot of faith. And we ask Jesus Christ of his secret name, Aberramento, Master Aberramento. We beg him to perform a mystery that he knows and he can do to save us from a black magic clan who is after us. And we don't want to be part of it anymore. So we have to renounce. We say, my Lord Jesus, I renounce to all black magic, sorcery, all these practices that I did in maybe in past lives or in this life, or that my ancestors were doing 10 generations before. We have to ask like that, 10 generations before, like they say in the Bible. So I want to free for my ancestors, break free from their practices. If they did witchcraft, sorcery, black magic, rituals where they killed babies or stuff like that, I don't want to be a part of this anymore in any way. I break free from that. I cut. I want you to help me to cut ties and links. How do you call that? Yes, ties and links of karma and destiny with all my ancestors. I beg you to forgive them and help my ancestors to come back in a better reincarnation. Okay, something like that. So we need to do this prayer. It's kind of intuitive. And we beg Jesus to cut the ties with our ancestors if they had practiced black magic, sorcery, voodoo, whatever, witchcraft, backward credos, belong to secret societies who are black magic societies. And that's it. We can say that 40 days. I would do 40 days. We could do 33 days. We could do 13 days. It depends the case. And we had a case of a lady, again, I won't say the name of the group and the name of the lady, of course. We had a case 10 years ago of a lady who was about to become missionary. And she had kind of fits of epilepsy and possession. Like really entering in possession, like she was not herself anymore. And she was speaking with a loud voice, like in the movies, like, you know, like a demon, like that. So the missionary got spooked. He tried some practices of conjuration, cleansing, and all the procedures we have in the Gnosis. But he didn't know what to do. He was a bit scared about that. And he didn't have a team of people to do a chain or to help him, to help this lady. So when you're alone, there are very difficult cases. You need friends. You need maybe two helpers. You need maybe a chain with 13 people who are very chaste and are not afraid. It's not everyone who has an association with 50 students. And you can have a group of 13 making a chain, joining hands with the person possessed in the middle. It's complicated, Andrews, you know? It's not like you can grab the person alone and you exorcise the person, like if you were a master, like Master Samael. Just to let know the listeners, the Master Samael had cases where he exorcised people in practices of third chamber or second chamber. Sometimes a lady was possessed by a dead person. And even the Master Samael, just to remove a dead person, we're not speaking of a big demon, a dead person. It's not dangerous, a dead person. It's like, okay, get out of this body, you know? You have nothing to do here. It won't hurt you, a dead person. If you're strong enough, you just do the conjuration and you ask him to leave, and we're going to pray for you. We're going to send you light so you can go in a good place, and the person leaves the body, okay? It's not a tough exorcism. The Master Samael say he spent 2 hours removing this dead person in the body of the missionary lady who fell in the second chamber activity. Okay, there's a conference about that. So imagine Master Samael with his flaming sword, all his power in his verb and his the avatar of Aquarius, 2 hours to remove a little dead person. So what us with demons? It can take days, weeks. We need 13 people. We need 3 people. We need to do chains. It's not easy cases, believe me. We had this case in Mexico. So at that time, we did it in Mexico because there in Mexico, there was a big group in Mexico. There were like 60 students in second chamber. There was ladies who in Mexico are used to this kind of stuff. Mexico is kind of weird and there's lots of paranormal activity there, we would say. So there's lots of ladies who are praying like Catholics before entering the Gnosis, and they're not scared of demons. They say, you can do the chain with us? Oh, yeah, no problem. So we managed to gather 13 ladies. There were like 3 guys and 10 ladies. And they were able to come every day for maybe until we make it. So maybe 3 days, 4 days, 5 days. So we said, let's say at 7 in the afternoon, the group joins. We have the person we seek, and we sit the person on a chair. We put 3 missionaries in the center. Doing the exorcism with salt and alcohol, flaming, and all the procedures we spoke in other seminars. And we do the exorcism, but backed up with 13 people around, joining hands and praying nonstop, asking Anubis and Jesus Christ to have mercy on this person and free her from karmas, ties of destiny and karma with these entities and the people who were involved in that. You see? So we cut the chase. We say, I don't know what happened with the ancestors and what they did in past lives. It's too complicated. How to investigate that for me? But we ask Jesus to do it. We ask the Master Samael to do it. We ask Anubis to do it. And Master Literantes is an advocate to the Karma Lords for the Gnostic people. We have to know that. So calling Literantes, Anubis, and Jesus, please forgive this lady, forgive this man, give him another chance. Take the black magic away, take the entities away, and allow him to be cut from all the ties of the bad part of his family lineage so he can break free from them and have a new life and be healed and start a new life. So in this case, it worked perfectly. She wanted to be a missionary. She did the practice of renunciation with Jesus 40 days before coming in Mexico. She prepared herself in her moments of lucidity. She was praying with her husband. I belong to Christ. I want to become a missionary. I want to be chaste. I want to be in control of my life. I want these entities to leave my body. And please, Jesus, forgive me. I renounce to all black magic, sorcery, witchcraft, blah, blah, blah. A simple renunciation like that. Please free me from that. I renounce to any oath of blood, oath done in ancient cults, whatever. Okay? So is it clear enough, Andrews? The practice is very simple. People pray to Jesus and they ask their freedom. Then they can come to see the missionary and we might deal with the karmic disease much easier when this renunciation has been done. I think in the IGCU website, there's a book called The 7 Dark Antitheses or something like that. Dark Antithesis from Fernando Moya. And there is this practice of the renunciation in the Gnostic way. But you can do it like easy way and simple way with Jesus, like I've just said. Okay? Does it answer the question? Cool. You want to deepen more on this topic? It's very interesting. It's very, very important.
0: Yeah, I mean, what we're talking about is a karmic cause of disease. And so now we're seeing sort of a big picture of maybe it's not just my grandfather. Maybe it's the whole family from my great-grandfather, my great-great-grandfather, all these people working together with their brothers and sisters, with the neighbors, and it becomes like a big knot, a big ball, and that's coming down. And so that's like an extreme example on the one side. On the other side, we're talking about ancestral karma or the karma of their ancestors and what role does that play. What you're talking about also reminds me that we're born into a family, according to what we've learned, that helps prepare us, helps when we're children, helps prepare us because we need to learn or start off where we were with certain egos. So sometimes we say, why am I born in this family? Why is this my brother or sister or my parent, whatever? And it's because we have karma with those egos. Do you want to talk about that at all? Just at a parent, sort of local family level?
1: Yeah. It's the same that what we spoke before, but in another way. I had a case not long ago, an African lady, and she's persecuted by the family. And in a point that the ex-husband divorced, and he went to get married with a witch in Africa. And she had children, and the children attacked the person. So it's a classic case. I've seen these cases many times, that you have a child. Imagine, it's not only your parents. Let's say your parents are okay, but you get married with a bad person, you have three children, and the three children goes wrong. They go wrong. They go very wrong. We saw cases of karma of your own kids. The kids wanted to kill the parents with black magic to inherit the house or the money in the bank. We've seen that many times. So how do you do? You're persecuted by your own children. You're 70 years old, 65. You worked all your life to get your little patrimony. You have maybe two houses and just enough for your jubilation. And you have two children who are like traitors, paying a black magician to kill you so you die faster of a disease, apparently, and they can inherit the land or the house or the bank account. So it's not only the ancestors, it can even be your children. We've seen cases like that a lot in Mexico.
0: Wow.
1: Yeah, it's crazy. So when you start to go deep in the life of the students who have problems of black magic, it's like, you know, the sticky paper, like the candies with a sticky sugar, and you try to take it away and it sticks to the other finger, no? And it's kind of difficult to have a solution of these cases. So it's very interesting, this topic. Sometimes we can find a solution, sometimes we cannot. I have an example if you want, if we have time. How long do we have, Andrews?
0: We have another 40 minutes.
1: Okay, so I had a case last year, a Gnostic family, Gnostic couple. Not from my group, not from IGA, they came from another group. And they say, we heard your conference on Koradi, we would like some help. Our son is very sick. Okay, I said, your son is Gnostic, is he chaste, does he practice Gnosis? He said, no, he's not practicing. He knows about the Gnosis. He came to classes, but he doesn't practice. But he's very sick. They think he's going to die in a few months. He's sick from the legs. He has paralysis and he has a kind of cancer. And okay. So I said, wow, so it's going to be complicated. But we know it's from black magic. Okay. So I said, let's see. We bring this person to Teotihuacan, where I have my friends who are very good Gnostic healers. I'm not. I'm learning. I don't have clairvoyance. I don't know how to diagnose precisely in the astral. I don't do that. I'm a simple missionary who prays the masters and try to find a solution with other people. So I have a hub of healers in Mexico, of people who have psychic capacities. And they are shamans, they are specialized in these cases. And sometimes when the case is too complicated, I cannot solve it myself. I go to ask them, what do you see? What's going on here? Tell me more indication so I can have another strategy. Okay? So I went to see this friend there. It's a lady. And she tells me, look, we can't say that right in the face to their parents. The parents were agnostics. He said, this kid has links of black magic in past lives. And in this very life, he's lying to you. because he was saying it was nice, he didn't do anything. We tried to investigate why you have this attack. And the thing is that the shaman lady finds out that first he was possessed. So when we start to do the healing with her, the guy start to become violent and speak like blah, blah, blah, like possessed by an entity. So it happens when people are doing pacts. In past lives, they pact with an entity for power, for money, for glory, for whatever. Okay? So they have to kill somebody in this pact. They have to deliver children. Sometimes they offer their children in sacrifice. Sometimes they offer the wife, you know?
0: Crazy.
1: And then they get killed and they gain the power. Right? They make an offering. Okay. So this guy, my shaman friend, looks at me in the middle of the therapy, like making me signs and making me understand that he killed somebody in this very life. Not past lives. In this life, he's been in a cult called Santa Muerte in Mexico. And he killed a guy in a ritual. He did a ritual where he participated to the assassination of a guy. And the shaman lady knew this guy is here. The dead guy is here in the astral and he's pissed off. He's floating over him and he's asking justice to God. He's like really pissed off and trapped in the middle of the astral. And he's sticking to this guy with a lot of hatred. Imagine, you're killed in a sacrifice. It's not fun. So the shaman lady said, we have to make a special prayer to remove this dead guy so he goes in a better place. So we did the chapter 108, chapter 108 of PC Sophia, the third mystery of the ineffable, which allows to get people out of hell or a lower astral or a traumatic death to the Virgin of the Light, receive the seals of light, the forgiveness of Jesus, and come back in a good body to practice the Gnosis in the next life. So that's what we did for this dead guy. First of all, that was the first part of the therapy. Then what can we do for the guy who was very sick and about to die, but who did that? And my shaman friend said, my guides in the fourth dimension, they told me this guy is very evil. He won't ask forgiveness in this life. He's lying to us. He's like double tongue. He has 1 week to live. They told me in the superior worlds that because he killed somebody in this very life, they won't forgive him this act. And he's going to die of his disease maybe in 10 days. Wow. And we need to, the healing for him will be to do the practice of renunciation. And this shaman lady didn't know what I do. She doesn't know what my activities in Gnosis. And she said, you are a Christian, right? And I say, yeah. In your Christian group, my guides in astral tell me that exists a practice of renunciation with Jesus. Whoa. And I say, yeah, how do you know that? And he said, he has to do this right now. Tell him the prayer. Do the prayer with him, and he repeats the prayer if he wants, of his own free will, because he's going to die. And he has to save his soul. If he renounce and beg Jesus to have another chance, he might be reborn 1, 2, 3 times, and they will give him another chance. So the guy accepted. He was crying, was sad, and he accepted to do the prayer. We did the renunciation prayer. And then the shaman did a healing to take away the pain and so he would be better and give him some hope. We couldn't say, you're going to die in 1 week, no? Because maybe we are wrong. Maybe we saw wrong. So we cannot say that to a patient. Okay, so the story goes, we finished the practice. The Gnostic parents were assisting to the practice. They were sitting just by him. And they were crying and very thankful. But we took them apart and we said, okay, we have to tell you the truth. According to the shaman lady, who is kind of accurate, she's kind of good, she saw that he's going to die and he won't make it. Maybe 1 week, 10 days at most. Okay, so they say, it's okay, you did your best. We're happy that you can pray for him. And we told the story. We said, do you know that your son was doing black magic? And they said to me, we knew he was in the Santa Muerte cult, but we didn't know he did something so wrong than killing somebody. And we had to tell the parents, you say your son killed someone. And we confronted the guy, and he said, yes, you got me.
0: Wow.
1: How did you know? So that was the most horrible case I had in my 26 years in Nosis, is this case. Okay, so this guy goes back with his family in another state of Mexico. And 10 days later, the parents send me a WhatsApp. They say, you were right. My kid just died in the night.
0: He didn't make it. Wow.
1: Yeah. So that's a story of karma that cannot be resolved easily. Because we tried. We said, okay, so give him some life. And the karma lords and the guides of the lady, they say, no. The divinity won't let him live. It's too bad, this guy. And that's it for him. But because he did the renunciation, he's going to be helped. So they also have the prayer of the chapter 108 of PC Sophia. And I said, do this prayer like 13 days for your son with a candle. And they had in vision like he was fine. They were taking care of him. So that's a healing after death.
0: Wonderful. Thank you for sharing those practices.
1: Yeah, we could tell stories who are incredible. And it answers your question. It's very complicated sometimes to unweave, we can say that in English, unweave this kind of fabric of karmic complexities in the family, the daddy, the mommy. And after the people are lying, when they come with a disease, they don't tell you everything. You have to guess, you have to, oh, no, my wife is okay. No, your wife is a witch. She's working in a clan of witchcraft, and the person doesn't tell that. And when you arrive home to give the therapy, you see an altar with demons, statues of demons on the altar. And at the same time, the person is Catholic. Oh, I'm a Catholic. And so what's this altar with the Santa Muerte on the left side? That's the life in Mexico. People are not, they lack congruency sometimes.
0: Mm-hmm.
1: You know what I mean? In Mexico, there's a syncretism of religions that a person can say, I'm Catholic, and they go to the mass and they are very Catholic. And on the other corner of the house, they have an altar with a statue of the Holy Death. It's a black death angel. They call that the Santa Muerte. And they make a curse to make the neighbor sick. But at the same time, she's Catholic. She loves Jesus and she's nice. You understand?
0: Wow.
1: So we have to deal with the fact that people are full of egos. They are scattered. Their minds are scattered and they are incongruent. This word exists in English?
0: Yes,
1: incongruency.
0: Incongruent. Yep.
1: Yeah, it's mad. The person is smiling. Oh, I'm a nice lady. I'm Catholic. I love Jesus. I love the Virgin. And on the other side, she's doing a black magic to kill the neighbor. And she forgot to mention. You understand? And she's in the Gnosis also. She comes to your Gnostic group. She might enter in second chamber even. And she's linked with black magic.
0: Wow.
1: And the

0: year and a half is in second chamber, and he does the entry in second chamber, which is, we know, the part of our teachings where, which is more, the person have to be chaste and the person have to be really agnostic, no? And when you enter second chamber, you should renounce to past practices or religions or other cults where there is fornication, where there is no knowledge. Gnosis is a very special place. So when you understand the Gnosis, the importance of sexual transmutation and ego death and this and that, you say, oh, okay, I want to commit myself. I go in second chamber. Eventually, I become an instructor. But the person forgot to mention you, that is also practicing voodoo or I don't know what, black magic cults with black candles and sacrificing chickens in the garden, things like that. And you don't know it. And it exists in France, in USA. Well, in France, it's not that common. In Mexico, it's like very common. In Africa also, in certain India, the missionaries who go in these countries, they can get ready for an intensive course about these topics. Because they will see that every, maybe on 10 students, they will see that 8 students out of 10. When I was in Paris, I had lots of students from Africa. They were all linked with black magic, all of them. With their family, all of each and every one of them. Oh, my grandmother was a shaman and she did me a ritual when I was young. What ritual? They sacrifice a crocodile and they put me the blood, they make me drink the blood of the crocodile or the snake, and they made scarification on my skin, and they show me on their arm, the for marks. Example, they have scarification, you know, with a knife. They cut the skin and makes blood. And it's a kind of blood offering, no, to the entities. So, okay, the guy is in the Gnosis, but he's connected with demons, with entities. And who knows what they did in the ceremony. If they killed a child or something, the guy don't remember. You understand? It was when he was a child. Yeah. So I say, okay, we need to do a practice of renunciation.
1: Yeah, and, I mean, it's not going to hurt to do one of those practices.
0: Yeah, and there's a lot of missionaries who don't even heard about that ever. So again, I invite them in the site of IGCU. There's the Seven Tenebrous Antitheses. It's a book from Fernando Moya in the IGCU. And in the end, there's the practice of renunciation, which is the way and the answer to your question, how do we deal with that? 33 days, like it's explained in this book, and the missionary has to help the person because a person who is half-possessed cannot do the practice alone. The missionary has to do with the student, with maybe 2 or 3 helpers. And you help the person to be exorcised and cast away the bad spirits and the witchcraft he has on him, and also eliminate many connections with the family and the past lives. So we have to pray Anubis, you have to pray Jesus, and then you do the practice of renunciation. I hope it helps the Gnostic Gnostic students and missionaries, because that's, you have weird surprise. You form your group and you don't even know that there's 2 or 3 witches or people who are possessed in your congregation.
1: Thank you and for sharing those practices.
0: Yeah, and it's more common every time, every day. It's more common.
1: Well,
0: another question.
1: Yeah, moving on from that topic to basically the most important question is, what can we do as an individual to address our karmic disease? What are the options? What are the, you know, you mentioned a couple already, the renunciation practice. Mm-hmm. You know, do you have any other recommendations?
0: This would be the first one, because even if we are okay, we don't have parents who did chicken sacrifice in the backyard or child sacrifice, even if our family is okay, maybe in past life we have been a black magician. We may have been a black magician 7 lives away, let's say. And it's not very apparent, but we have egos of witchcraft in the infraconscious, subconscious. And eventually we still have little ties who produce blockage and problems, and we attract problems, you know? So what can we do? The practice of renunciation. It works for everyone. I said everyone should pray.

0: Jesus, not necessarily the full practice of this book I recommended, but the normal, like you pray Jesus, you pull a candle and say, my Lord Jesus, my Savior, cut ties of karma and destiny with any black wizards, warlocks, sorcerers and the like in my past lives, if they happen to be my parents or my relatives, and if I was a warlock or a wizard myself, help me, free me, and allow me to go on from that and enter the Gnosis with my both feet. You understand? So, yeah. So I'm not blocked in my path. So I think we have from time to time to do this kind of practice, and I would go directly to Jesus Christ, Aberamento, with the PC Sophia. And what else? What you ask me, what other practice we can do?
1: Yeah.
0: Well, there's there's a practice in the book Revolution of Bel. Revolution of Bel. The Master Samael explains, it's in plain sight, it's not even a secret, it's in a chapter of Master Samael, where he says, if we have been a black magician in a past life, when we are initiated in the dark path, the black magician in astral, you don't remember it. They take you in a temple in astral, and they put you an implant in the hypothalamus, in the back of the neck, inside the neck, they put an implant. You know, like an implant, like the spies, they had an implant in the tooth, you know, when they get caught and they crack their tooth and they die.
1: Oh,
0: see,
1: yeah.
0: Something like that, an implant. So they put an implant on your the back of your skull, inside, near the hypothalamus. And the Master Samael say he has a form of a lens. You know, a lens, like a lens of a camera.
1: Yeah.
0: An astral lens. And it's in the hypothalamus. And the Master Samael explained that the Dark Lodge can give telepathic message and influence the mind of the disciple. So he can hear voices and do this. You have to kill your neighbor, no, stuff like that. You have to go there and take this wife so she becomes the main witch of your group. They receive instructions in their head like that in forms of sound, sometimes spoken or visions or thoughts, telepathy, all right? And it's kind of crazy. So maybe some lives have gone by. The person has not these voices, or it's not very conscious. You don't feel possessed or manipulated in your mind. But it's possible that we are. There's a possibility that we are. So that's why, that would explain why so many people enter the Gnosis. They are very enthusiastic, 1 year, 2 year, 3 year, 4 year, and suddenly the Black Lodge of the past lives, they remind them with this telepathic lens, hey, you're one of us. You betray us. What are you doing? You go in the Gnosis? Oh, it's not good. You have to come back with the fornicators, with the dark land where we were killing chickens. You understand?
1: Interesting.
0: So the person start to have doubts and he says, oh, the Gnosis is not good. I'm scared. I leave. And suddenly the missionary quits the mission and leaves Gnosis. I've seen that in my life. I prepared missionaries who suddenly they go out and they say Gnosis is evil, it's bad. Jesus is a joke. Christianity is bad. And they start to become almost atheist and they leave. I've seen some cases like that. And it's due to this lens was still there in their neck, and they never knew they were black magicians in the past. So in this life, telepathically, they are attacked by the Dark Lodge, and they leave the past in 1 year, 2 year, 3 year, they quit. It explains a lot of treasons, also our attacks in the Gnosis of missionaries who are very friends to Master Samael, and suddenly they turn against the Master Samael. Or suddenly they turn against Master Litelantes. Why? It might be one of the reasons. So this practice I would recommend in read the chapter of Black Magic Initiation in Revolution of Bel. And let's suppose that 3 lives ago, 10 lives ago, I was a black magician in Africa or a black magician in Asia in a group of Tai Chi or Taoism where I had a black lodge and I was one of the guy. Why not? It's possible. I should do the renunciation with Jesus, and on top of that, this practice. If we have alchemy, it's good to do in alchemy. But before, we have to negotiate with Anubis and the Christ. Please, if I have this thing, if I had been a black magician, show me, help me to know, to have more information. And if this is the case, allow me to be forgiven and remove this stuff from me. I belong to Christ. I want to belong to the Gnostic Church and the Gnostic knowledge, and I want to be free and blah, blah, blah, blah. So you pray, you defend your case like you would in front of a lawyer or a judge, Anubis, and you beg Christ to forgive you and help you to remove that. And let's say you do that 7 times or 9 times. And after, in an alchemy, if you are not married, if you are single, we can do it feet on the wall, Viparita Karani Mudra posture. And we beg the Divine Mother to go to the Temple of the Law and to have the authorization to eliminate this lens, remove it, destroy it. And then we do like an ego, no? Divine Mother, attack this or remove this lens and destroy it. Krim, krim. Okay, just like we would do for an ego. And we do that like 9 times. That would be a practice. Okay, so I invite you to read Revolution of Bell. I don't remember the chapter. I think it's Initiation of the Black Magician, or I don't know. He speaks of this lens in the neck. So these people might have, they hear voices. We had a case not long time ago in Africa. It was a guy from Mexico. A guy who is in Mexico, and he was listening voices in his head against Gnosis and giving him indications to do weird things. And we got this case with my friends in Teotihuacan once again. And we realized that that was the case that Master Samuel is speaking about. It was linked with a black magic group of past lives. And he had a kind of stuff in the neck, in the inside the ears, and he was hearing voices continuously of what to do. So we did the exorcism, conjuration of the 4 or 7. We did like a few days of exorcisms. It's been a tough case. We did other stuff with plants, homeopathic, osteopathic treatments. We made a combination of things, and now he's fine. But it took like 6 months his healing. Okay, so sometimes the person will need help. You can't do all the practices alone. Answers the question.
1: Thank you. I mean, it kind of opens up another.
0: It's very deep. It goes deep.
1: So you're talking about exorcisms, conjurations. What about? Can you give us an example of working with the masters of medicine, for asking them for assistance?
0: Yeah, this is a different topic. Like whatever, any disease, no. We don't know what is the disease. I'm sick, or my grandmother is in the hospital. Yes, we can work with the Temple of Alden. It's a very sympathetic practice, very simple. I did that many times. Not long time ago, I had a friend who had an infarctus. He was in the hospital, and his wife told me to take care of the child. I think you know this guy, but we don't say the name. Andrews, I think you know him in Mexico.
1: Interesting.
0: Yeah, you know who I'm talking about. So we had to go to the hospital. I went to the hospital with him because he's an old friend. And also when I went home, I did the practice of the letter to the Temple of Alden with his son. His son was at home. We had to take care of him a few days. And at night, we were doing the practice with his son. It was very emotional, no? Very nice. And the kid was very happy to do the practice because it's kind of special. So how goes the practice? It's very simple. We write a letter with a good pencil, eventually a pencil with ink, like liquid ink, like ancient times, you know, the Schaeffer or this kind of, it's better if we can. Bon. If not, we take a marker, whatever pen we have. We write a letter like we would write a letter to a CEO of an enterprise or, you know, the hospital.
1: Like
0: dear masters.
1: Letter.
0: Yeah, a letter, like a big sheet of paper, white. And we write a letter to the masters of the Temple of Alden. So I think, I don't have all the list in my mind, but I put Angel Adonai, Hermes Trismegiste, Minerva, the Master Samael said that the goddess Minerva works in this temple also to heal people. So there's a list of masters and gods we don't even know. Master Samael say, etc. So it means we don't even know the names of the others. So we can say Angel Adonai, Paracels, Hermes Trismegist, goddess Minerva, and all the masters of the temple of Alden. And you do your letter. I'm begging you, in the name of Christ, the love of Christ, by the power of Christ, my name is, and you put your full name. I live in this place. You say where you live. I have this disease. The doctor say I have this and that and this. I beg you to heal my internal bodies and my physical body. Every night when I go to sleep and rest, take me to the temple of Alden and heal my internal bodies, and etc. etc. Okay, that's it. And then we say thanks. We fold the letter. We put it in an envelope. We put a stamp if we can, and we write the address: Temple of Alden, fourth dimension, Masters of Medicine of the Temple of Alden, for the Master of Medicine. And on the other side of the envelope, we put our address. We write, I live 15 Street, 15 Elm Street.
1: Right.
0: I live on Elm Street. And USA, Charlottesville, I don't know. You put your address.
1: Yeah.
0: And then you put a stamp if you want, a 20-cent stamp, if it still exists. I don't even know if it still exists, the stamp of envelopes. But you put that like you would send that to the with a letter, and then
1: like
0: you take
1: a
0: recipient.
1: Letter.
0: Yeah, a real letter. So you inside this letter you can put a bit of incense, in powder, you know, a good natural incense, whatever you have, and you put that inside the letter. Maybe half a spoon if it's powder. You perfume the letter. Or you can also burn incense and you pass the letter in the incense also. But I always put pieces of incense inside the letter. And you take your letter, you pray your intimate one, your father, your inner father. But before you have to prepare a little recipient, maybe of clay, a clay pot who can stand high temperature. Any recipient in metal, a little cup, I don't know, whatever can be used for to burn a letter. And then you can make a simple prayer. You focus on your father. You say, my divine mother, my divine inner father, I'm begging you to transport the counterpart, the astral counterpart of this physical letter to the masters of the Temple of Alden, Temple of Medicine. Please practice this magic for me, for this this possibility for me. Just move and send this letter to the Alden Temple for me. Send in astral and the mental world and the causal world what I wrote here when I burned the letter. Send my demand to the masters. Okay, something like that. We just ask your father to participate to help us to do it.
1: Okay.
0: In the name of Christ, by the love of Christ, by the blood of Christ. Amen, amen, amen. Aum, aum, aum. And then you burn the letter in the recipient. You put a bit of alcohol. You burn it, or you just burn it like that. It burns with the incense. And as it burns, with the right hand, with the thumb, index, and medius, you know, the Gnostic mudra, the Jesus mudra, you do a cross over the fire. You say, Om Tat Sat, and the other part of the cross, Tan Pan Pas. And you can do that three times while it's burning. I don't know if people understand me. Can you explain it better, Andrews? You know what I mean? You do the cross like with your finger, the vertical part of the cross, you trace in the air like Om Tat Sat Tan Pan Pas. This is difficult to explain online. And that's it. You let the letter burn, and that's it. The practice is very simple. Even if we're sick, depends what sickness we have. If we're able to write a letter, it's a practice of 2 minutes. 3 minutes, top. And it's focus. When we write, we focus our intention, our intent, and it's kind of effective and very, very good. So that's the practice that we could do. Okay. Very simple practice. And it can be done every day. Of course, if you have a big sickness, we have to ask every day. I would combine that with the rune knot, with Anubis, and begging the Karma Lords also to free us from this disease. If it happens that it is a karmic disease.
1: Right.
0: Or a witchcraft or something where the doctors don't know what to do. Please, Anubis, free me from this disease. And offer, maybe I'm a missionary, I'm an instructor, I can't be sick, I have a lot of people to take care of. Or please, if it's a karmic disease, allow me to have pains at night, but I can work my mission during the day. This is a real case I know. I can't say the word, the name of the person. This person was very, very sick at the point of almost being paralyzed. But this person was doing a lot of mission, was a Gnostic missionary. And it pacted with Anubis. You know, like what you do with a bank. You say, okay, if I'm paralyzed and sick in the bed for years because I have a karma, and what mission can I do? What dharma can I do? What people can I help? I'm useless. I'm a useless pawn in this game. So please let me work. Let me do my mission and give me like a payment in parts. So this person received information. Yeah, the person received information in a vision. And Anubis told, okay, during the day you work, you do the mission, you have a good health. But during the night you suffer. We activate the paralysis, the pains of the nerves and this and that. And for a few hours at every night, you'll be sick. But it will be double time. You understand? It's like the sickness would last maybe 5 years. It's going to be 10 years like that. So you do mission and at night you're sick. You're tired. You have pains. So I knew a case like that. So we can negotiate the disease. They didn't want to take away the disease because the person had lots of black magic in past lives. Performed black magic and hurt people. So he said, no, that's a hard karma. You have to pay.
1: Interesting.
0: But you can pay easier. I think it's a very good example. It's very, very interesting.
1: Negotiating. So yeah, this is going to be our last question due to the time constraints, but this is trying to kind of tie it all together. You talked about writing a letter for ourselves. We're doing the knot rune for ourselves. What about writing a letter for somebody else to the Temple of Alden? What about doing the knot rune? What about negotiating the karma of a loved one, a family friend? How does that work? I mean, in terms of the not violating their free will and things like that. How can we approach that as a practice? Let's say I want to help my mother or my sister or somebody. What is the conscious way or the appropriate way to enter into a practice like that?
0: Good question. Very good question, Andrews. Let me think. For example, the chapter 108 of Pistis Sophia. I invite every Gnostic to read that. Jesus says, if you perform the third mystery of the ineffable, and he explains what it is, how to ask, we ask Jesus, my Lord Jesus, I don't know how to perform this miracle exactly, but you do. Please perform this miracle and this mystery for my grandmother who just died. Or my dad was a normal person. He was not a saint. He was not a sinner. He was not a killer. He was not so good, not so bad. He was an average person. But he's not going to go to heaven. People don't go to heaven because they are just living their nice life. We know that in Gnosis. If it's the last life he has, the last cycle, we know he's going to enter involution. So in the doubt, read chapter 108, how to help somebody who dies and who was not an initiate. So I let you read the chapter because it's too long here. But we can help souls like that. And you don't ask the person his opinion. It's not against his free will. You propose that. You ask Jesus to do it. Jesus is a conscious being with all powers about life and death. So if he considers it's okay, he's going to help the person and perform that and do it and save the person, rescue the person. And the person will be reborn in better conditions and they give this person a chance to enter the mysteries of light, the mysteries of the Gnosis. So that's one. Now, if the person is alive, you mean? If the person is alive, we ask also permission. We ask my divine mother, my divine father, I'm begging you to transport yourself to the heart temple for the temple of the great law with in front of the Karma Lords. And I want to advocate for them. Why not? We are not very full of light to advocate for people, but we can. We ask and we say, okay, please advocate for my missionary friend who is in a mission somewhere in India and he gets sick and maybe it's a karma. We don't know how to heal him. It's a bad situation. Please, Anubis, I'm begging you, free my missionary friend from this hole, dark hole where he is now. Allow him to have more years of life and blah, blah. We can ask. It's the gods will say yes or no. We're gotcha. Not doing black magic. Doing black magic or not respecting the free will would be to do some kind of magic with some plant or something or some entity and force that upon the person. We didn't ask you anything. But if the person asks you help, Andrews, I'm in India, I have problems, I have a terrible bacterial disease. You send him C vitamin, you send him remedies, but he's not getting better. And I don't know, the situation like that were very complicated and he's not getting better. Okay, Anubis, do something. Master Litenantes, advocate for him. Jesus, advocate, be an advocate for him. Beg for him his healing and that he can continue his mission, for example. Or shorten his karma and make his karma being paid when he's an old man, no? Okay, it's a karma he has to pay. It's non-negotiable, maybe. So when he's 8 years old, but now he's a young missionary in India, please remove this disease. That's how we can negotiate. So you can negotiate for a guy who is so sick or tired in the hospital, he cannot pray. You see? Yeah. Sometimes a missionary is attacked, he's tired, he's sick, and nobody can... if nobody prays for him, he's going to be in trouble. So sometimes you just have the strength to send a WhatsApp or a phone call. You know, I'm in this situation, what can you do? And we, as Gnostic brothers, we should do chains, we should pray. Of course we can ask.
1: Right.
0: And because he can't. So we eventually, if the guy is conscious enough, you say, what do you want us to ask? We ask this. It's okay? Yes, yes, David, you can ask that. I allow you. But if you don't have contact with him, they just tell you, you know, your old friend is in mission in India. There's no contact, no WhatsApp, nothing. You can pray for him. You can try to negotiate for him. Why not? I don't think it's a problem.
1: Okay. Thank you for sharing that.
0: It's even a duty that we have, a duty.
1: Right? If someone asks
0: Jesus,
1: for help.
0: Jesus said in the PC Sophia, many souls are lost because nobody prays for them. So we might remember that. Yeah.
1: Well, David, I want to thank you. Go ahead.
0: Yeah. I just wanted to say that's the example of brotherly love that we should have in our Gnostic life. And eventually for people who are not Gnostic. The patient I have now is not Gnostic, but it's the grandmother of a Gnostic. And we do everything we can since a week to save this case. So that's Christian charity. We have to get the people who come to us because we have student in Gnosis. My grandmother is... Okay, we have to do what we do, okay? So I think it's a duty to do our best. Thank you, Andrews. Anything more?
1: No, I wanted to thank you for your time, for sharing your time and your knowledge, your experience us and the example.
0: It's a pleasure.
1: We really appreciate it. And if there's anything else you want to say, then now's the time.
0: I think we have a few minutes left. Okay. What could I say? That I would encourage the Gnostic missionaries or the young students who want to become missionaries, that it's a beautiful path. We have lots of tools that I have not seen anywhere else, except some very high shaman people I know. I want to give something quickly, maybe, to the Gnostic community. Some people will know it, some people won't. This year, a lady shaman, a healer, she was a Jinas shaman, was able to go in Jinas. Her name was Doña Celina. and she was living in Michoacán, Sinapecuaro in Mexico. And this lady was a friend of Master Literantes and Master Samael. And when the family of Master Samael were sick, or missionaries had weird sickness, they were sending them to Doña Celina in Michoacán. I interrogated some friends in IGA, and they said, oh yeah, we knew her. Many people of the family of the masters and old missionaries, the old guard, were going to see Doña Celina. She was a great healer and Gina's master, friend of Master Literantes. So I just said that so people understand that even the Master Samael and Master Literantes, they were sometimes using the help of people specialized in occult medicine. Because a missionary, to get efficient in that, needs to dedicate all his life for that. You can't just do a little case on Sunday every 3 years. Okay, so that would be my advice. The people who feel they can do like that, a pass in the occult medicine, they have to put all their life in it. That would be my advice.
1: Thank you, David. Yeah. I want to thank the listeners also for tuning in, for sharing your time with us. And with that, we're going to wrap it up.
0: Thanks a lot. Okay.
1: All right. Wishing you the best. And until next time.
0: Thanks to Radio Coradi. Eventual peace to all the listeners. Thanks a lot, Andrews. Thanks.

0: Good evening to our listeners across the Americas, and a warm good morning to those tuning in from Oceania. Today, we're continuing with part two of our radio series entitled Questions About Couples and the Arcanum AZF. Joining us once again are the missionaries of the Gnostic Society, Samael Aun Beor, Renee and Laura Barge, who returned to share this special open mic format with us here on Karate Radio. Let's welcome our brothers and sisters on the path. Inverential peace.
1: Inverential peace. It's an honor to be here again with this Gnostic community and to explore a topic that touches on some of the most important aspects of the path, our relationships with life, our connection with the sacred sexual fire, the struggles we encounter in facing the elimination of desire, and our deep longing to unite with the divine. As a woman walking this path, I relate to the emotional and the energetic nuances that arise in the practice of alchemy, and my hope is that today, with this conversation, we can bring clarity and above all, encouragement to anyone navigating these sacred waters. Because yes, like Master Samael tells us, the path is difficult, but it is also beautiful, important, and a tremendous opportunity to be able to live it. So also let's remember we are never alone. In this path, we have the spiritual help from our Divine Mother, from the Masters of the White Lodge, and from other friends of the path. So I really hope that our beloved Guru, Master Samael Aun Beor, illuminates us and guides us and guides our words as we speak about chastity, love, and spiritual awakening.
2: Thank you, and again, an inverential peace to you and to all our listeners around the world. Truly, for us, it's truly a blessing to be here once again, sharing this space with all of you. As we enter today's conversation, this very special roundtable, I invite everyone to listen with the heart. The Arcanum AZF is not merely a technique. It's a divine mystery, a living fire that purifies and elevates the soul. May we be guided by the Venerable Master Samael Aun Beor, who in this time and age unveiled the mysteries of the Arcanum for everyone, so that those with ears to hear may walk the path of transformation.
1: Well, with that, those who have ears to hear, we invite our listeners and again, and everybody here in Radio Karate to join us in a brief practice of internalization, to take a moment to harmonize and to prepare our bodies, our hearts, and our minds, to prepare to listening with the heart, which is a necessary prelude to reflecting on holy alchemy.
2: Wherever you are, in whatever part of the world you're listening, find a comfortable position, close your eyes, and let us begin to relax. Take slow, deep breaths. Inhale. And exhale gently. Inhale. And exhale slowly, steadily. Keep breathing deeply in and out. And feel the breath moving through you. Let your body settle.

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Allow yourself to arrive fully in this moment.

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The dwelling place of our Divine Mother. Breathe in and out and concentrate on the heart.

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from the intelligent combination of sexual longing and spiritual enthusiasm, as if by enchantment arises magical consciousness.

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From the intelligent combination of sexual longing with spiritual enthusiasm, as if by enchantment arises magical consciousness.

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As we gently return

0: You may open your eyes or remain in this soft listening state as the broadcast flows on.
1: Thank you for that wonderful internalization. It was a beautiful transition from the mind to the heart, which also helped relax the motor center too. So thank you for that. Let's start with some questions left unanswered during part one last year. The first one is question number one. Hi, I have been in the work for just a few years and I have come up against a very troubling issue. While practicing the AZF, I'm having trouble not having a spill. My husband and I set the atmosphere with prayer and try to be very conscious of movement, but sometimes I spill without any warning. We've tried different positions, different prayers, and nothing changes. What advice can you give me? Thank you.
2: Well, first of all, thank you for sharing with such sincerity. What you are experiencing is common when someone begins the practice of alchemy. Most of us come from a background where the body has been conditioned to lose the sexual energy, and our minds have been shaped by distorted ideas about pleasure. So when we receive the keys to sexual transmutation, we enter a process, we could say, of unlearning, you know, of destroying those old habits, you know, eliminating those old habits, transforming those habits, leaving them behind, while cultivating a new sacred relationship with the sexual fire. So your question touches on a central challenge on the path of sexual transmutation. It's central because it is really the challenge we all have when we begin with this practice, which is learning a completely different way of relating sexually with ourselves and a completely different way of relating sexually as a couple. So I would like to say that the most important thing to understand at the beginning is that in the practice of alchemy, our instrument is our body. And like any instrument, we need to know it. We need to understand its nuances. So it is essential to know your own body, your own limits, to become familiar with the specific signals your body will give you. Signals that indicate when danger is approaching and a spill may occur. In other words, these signals are like red flags, warnings that the loss of energy is imminent if you continue on that path. And that is why it's crucial to identify and to pay attention to those warnings, to the warnings our body gives us, so that we can avoid a spill. In other words, we need to learn to play with our own instrument. We need to understand the nuances of our body. Each one of us has emotions, thoughts, moments that will take us there. So we need to learn when our body is giving us those signals, those red flags. And if those warnings appear, it's not just a moment simply to apply a mantra or a prayer. Many times, it may be necessary at that moment to end the practice altogether. And right there, laying, you know, next to each other, still in a state of relaxation, but no longer united, using the mantra Hamsa or Pranayama, allow the energy to be transmuted peacefully, since the disconnection had taken place because there is the imminent danger of losing the energy. So I will say that one key is to know your body and to know your limits. And the same applies to your husband. Your husband, he also must learn to recognize when and how his body signals a potential loss of the sexual energy. In other words, each of you should become students of your own physical and energetic responses. You know, each of you should learn about your own instrument, about your own body, about his mind as emotions, about everything in your mind.
0: Also, in addition to that, it is really helpful, very, very helpful, to learn about each other's bodies.
2: That's
0: in other words, I have to know my partner's body, and my partner has to know my body, so that we get to also know when we're pushing too hard in one direction. And in that way, again, we create a balance. We have to know what your husband's limits are, what signals his body gives, and he should learn about yours so that you can support one another in maintaining transmutation. Support one another is the key word in maintaining transmutation. This mutual understanding is part of the sacred cooperation that defines the arcanum ACF. Let's remember that rather than a practice for individual gratification, this is a practice of divine collaboration between the masculine and feminine forces. The practice with the arcanum ACF is a practice of cooperation of the sexes. Sexual pleasure, Master Samael says, is a right for both practitioners, but it must be united with spiritual longing. In this way, desire is sacrificed and transformed into light.
2: Yes, very important, really, what you just emphasized, because sometimes the spill occurs precisely because of that, because one of the partners is not realizing that the other one is in a moment.
0: It's in danger.
2: Is in danger and may push, or I'm seeing the signals, but I don't feel comfortable to tell my partner about those signals, and or don't want to end the practice because I don't want to create a discomfort for my partner, for my husband. So this that we are talking about, that this is about divine collaboration, is not only because of the union in relationship with one another, supporting in that beautiful state of ecstasy and love, but it's also that we should support each other in that process of not losing the energy, of knowing how to respect our limits. This is why I said that this is learning a new way, completely different way of working with as a couple. Also, I would like to point that we should use self-observation and meditative retrospection. This is to identify the ego, the elements that may be influencing the spill. Because always when a spill occurs, that is because there is either a thought, an emotion, or an action that springs from an ego that is taking us there. So ask your Divine Mother in prayer to help you eliminate them. Some questions you may ask yourself are, for example, am I approaching the practice with lust? What are the qualities of that lust? I mean, this is not an intellectual thing. This is reflect on that. Reflect, observe, self-observe, perceive what is it that is happening within you. Maybe another question could be, am I entering the practice with intense desire? You know, what thoughts, what emotions are present during, before, during, and after the alchemical union. And an important thing is, am I doing sufficient transmutation outside the sexual union? Because daily pranayama, hansa, and meditation help us build control over the sexual fire. It strengthens our energetic channels. And it helps us stay centered during intimacy, during the sexual union.
0: Yes, that's right. Another helpful key for refining your transmutation is to reflect together after the spill. Once the space has been cleansed and incense has been used to purify the atmosphere, we burn incense to purify the atmosphere, take time to observe what was happening in your minds at that particular moment when the spill occurred. The mind plays a central role in this work. Like Master Samael says, the mind is our enemy. The mind is what caused the fall. And in general, it is the mind that causes

0: It's a call for deeper purification and discipline. The causes are often psychological and energetic, not just physical.
1: That is very true. They are not just physical. I mean, even though they're manifested in the physical, most of the time they are the consequences of that psychological and energetic causes, those are psychological and energetic causes. So that is why, as I mentioned earlier, invoke the Divine Mother. You know, invoke her during, I mean, before the practice and during the practice. So she can help you, she can guide you to retain the energy, to guide the energy, to transmute the energy. Because when our mind during the practice is connected with the Divine Mother, when our heart is longing for the divine, they will help us direct the energy inward and upward. And another practical suggestion also is, until both of you feel more confident in the art of alchemy, maybe you should keep the practice brief, allowing yourselves to explore this new way of sexual connection slowly and consciously, and also be conscious of movement. Go even slower. Samael emphasizes that love must be present, but it's not just a technique. Alchemy is not a technique. Alchemy is the touching of the souls. So it doesn't necessarily need of strong movements or fast movements or intense movements. Quite contrary, the softer, the subtler. In fact, so many times after the connection, just remain in that position and start praying, mantralizing, because the union should be devotional, not mechanical. And remember, deep breathing, mantras like IAO, INRI, TIS TAS DOS, RAM YO will help you direct the energy upward. So always use the mantra cream in the practice and end with mantras and prayers to seal and sublimate the energy. The Arcanon ACF is a sacred practice. It is a path. Mastering requires time, patience, and profound inner work. But every effort you make is seen by the Divine Mother, and every step will bring us closer to the light and to mastering, overcoming the losing of the sexual energy, to really transform ourselves and start becoming stronger in the practice. But it takes time, it takes practice, it takes diligence and profound love to the divine.
2: Beautiful. Thank you for such a profound answer to this person's question. So question number two, what is the best course of action for an aspiring Gnostic to take if, in the authentic attempts to practice the Arcanum, there is a fall or spill?
0: Question. The best course of action for an aspiring Gnostic when a spill or loss of sexual energy happens unintentionally during the alchemical practice is, first and foremost, stop the practice immediately. Do not continue the sexual union after a spill. Stop the practice right then and there. Second, clean the space, purify the space. Change the bedsheets, burn incense as to purify the atmosphere. We have to be able to get rid of any larvae that were created at the time of that spill. Then together, in stillness, maintaining reverence and maintaining an emotional connection, reflect on what happened. Both reflect on what happened. It's not that the fault lies on one person or the other person. It doesn't matter how the spill occurred. What matters is that the spill happened, and now we have to take action to, you know, overcome that moment and continue walking on the path. So at that point, we need to reflect together. We need to invoke our Divine Mother. We need to meditate to comprehend what ego was behind that spill. There's always an ego.

0: go, they're hidden, or some aspect that created an identification, and then that ego came into being and created that condition.
1: That's fine.
0: Mm-hmm. Invoke our Divine Mother. Meditate to comprehend the ego behind the fall. These actions are not meant to undo the spill, but to support recovery, reflection, and above all, purification. When one falls, one gets up and continues walking with humility and reflection, using the spill as a teacher. As Samael says, that alchemy teaches alchemy. And that's how we learn. It's like riding a bike. You ride the bike, you fall, you get up, and you continue riding the bike. So when one falls, simply you get up and continue walking. Humility and reflection, using the spill as the teacher, to see where there is a lack of comprehension, perhaps lack of correct use of the mind, maybe a wrong way of looking at the world or at other things. In other words, realize the implications of the fall and work upon lifting yourselves. Master Samael Aumvero reminds us that the path of alchemy is the razor's edge. Difficult, but glorious. Your struggle is not a failure. It's a sign. Keep praying, keep refining, and keep loving. The Divine Mother sees your effort, and if you invoke her with sincerity, she will guide you. Above all, and this is key, don't be discouraged. What matters is your sincerity, your effort, and your longing for the divine. Each attempt is part of a purification process. At the beginning, a spill, a fall is expected. Because we're learning a new path, we all know about the third station of the cross, which corresponds with that first fall. But there comes a moment when the spill should no longer take place, when mastery over sexual energy is expected. So, with patience and diligence, and with more patience and with more diligence, and with a lot of patience and a lot of diligence, all of us can get there. Anyone can get there. Thank you for the question, Nikki.
2: Okay, thank you so much. Question number 3. Hello, Karate Radio. Thank you for a wonderful and helpful talk. Please, could I ask in regards to the alchemical practice with your partner, should we practice every day or is that too much? I feel every day is too much for me. I know Master Samael talks about a pause, but is that just in reference to practicing once per day with the pause until the next day? Many thanks for all you do for humanity. Much love.
1: This is a very important question.
0: Very is. Very important.
1: Because, yes, there are those who wrongly interpret Master Samael's statement about transmuting daily as meaning that one must engage in the practice of their canon of sexual alchemy every single day. And that is not necessarily understood like that, because it means that they are overlooking the fact that Master Samael also teaches about the importance of the magnetic pause. You know, in the book, The Mystery of the Golden Blossom, Master Samael dedicates an entire chapter to the creative magnetic pause. The magnetic pause that is easy to observe in nature, he tells us. The magnetic pause that is part of everything that occurs in life. And it's true, we can easily see that nothing can continue a process of going. Everything, even machines need a break, need a moment of adjusting the, you know, the tools, whatever it is, some kind of like correcting things. So it's important that we reflect and learn about that creative magnetic pause. You know, and if we read that chapter of the Mystery of the Golden Blossom, we will see that Master Samael very clearly indicates that the Arcano ICF should be practiced once or twice per week, and only when there is sexual paroxysm. In other words, he's saying that when the created organs are naturally in a harmonious and receptive state, then we can practice alchemy as a couple once or twice per week. So nothing about daily forcing this, the physical vehicle in that manner. No, once or twice per week. Of course, he's not even saying it only can be once or it only can be twice per week. Again, what Master Samael is telling us is that we need to look at the rhythm that honors the laws of nature. That means in the rhythm that honors our own sexual paroxysm, our body. There's weeks in which we can do this. There's weeks in which we can't. I mean, there's weeks in which we as women have the period, the menstrual period, therefore we cannot, and we cannot force ourselves. So we cannot say, oh, but he said once or twice per week in the book, The Mystery of the Golden Blossom, and so we want to force it that way. No, no. He's telling us, he's telling us that we must transmute continuously the sexual energy, but he's also telling us about the magnetic pulse. So what he's telling us is we need to discover the rhythm that in which our body can work like that. And it's very important. I mean, I really recommend that we go and we read in the book, The Mystery of the Golden Blossom, about the magnetic pulse, because there he will explain that this magnetic pulse is important not only to allow the sexual organs to recharge, but also and often overlooked, and this is very, very, very extremely important, the magnetic pulse is important to prevent magnetic repletion, which is another way of saying magnetic oversaturation. In Spanish, Master Samael uses the term reflexión, which in esoteric and alchemical language refers to an over-accumulation of energy without proper transmutation. You know, it's a bit like, we could say energetic indigestion. Like, you know, when we get bloated after eating too much, which means is that we have, you know, we have consumed so much food and our stomach is not capable of processing all that food at that time. I mean, imagine, we cannot just eat and eat and eat and eat because the stomach will process it. No, there's the process. The stomach as an organ has a rhythm in which it needs moments of digestion and moments of pause, and it processes that food. Well, likewise, our body, you know, it can be oversaturated with the sexual energy by forcing it to work with it continuously daily without giving the respecting the magnetic pulse. And that's what Master Samael is describing with repletion. So if we get this energetic indigestion, you know, that energy is going to become heavy, it's going to become stagnant. So magnetic oversaturation can lead to tension, irritability, and even spills of the sacred energy. So we could say that magnetic repletion is counterproductive in the alchemical work, because by oversaturating, we may turn potential refinement into a stagnation. Alchemical union is not a mechanical act. It must never be forced. The magnetic pulse is essential. It allows the sexual organs to recharge, and it helps us to properly transform the sexual energy, preventing magnetic repletion.
0: Also, in the book, yes, there is hell, yes, there is a devil, and yes, there is karma. Master Samael goes even further, warning that to perform multiple alchemical practices in a single day, or to engage in the practice without genuine sexual paroxysm, constitutes a crime against nature. Mm. Heavy words, crime against nature. The master teaches us that the sacred laws of alchemy require emotional harmony and natural rhythm. To force the act, even with spiritual intentions, I'm in the path. I want to self-realize. We need to do this as much as possible so that I can build my bodies. You're violating cosmic laws. To force an act, even with spiritual intentions, is to violate those cosmic laws, which can lead to energetic imbalance and karmic consequences. So we need to observe the natural rhythm of the alchemical practice. The body and sexual organs must be in the right condition, emotionally, energetically, and physically, for the practice to be fruitful and respectful of divine law.
1: That's very important, because many times we want to move forward on the path and we don't understand why, even if we're practicing alchemy continuously, daily, it seems like it's making our path more difficult. And some people even said so, but it's not really that. It's that we are not working with it, respecting those cosmic laws, René, that you're mentioning. It's like we are forcing it. It's kind of like when we say that we must eat food. Yes, we need to eat food, but we need to eat it properly. So, you know, that's very, very important. In other words, we want to emphasize that when Master Samael says that we must transmute our energy daily, he's telling us is that we should practice to transform our sexual energy, not necessarily with the practice of the Arcanon ACF, you know, disregarding the magnetic pose. No, what Master Samael is stating is that we must work daily on the transformation of our energy, because our physical body, this marvelous human machine, produces sexual hydrogen C12 every single day. But this daily transformation can occur through various means. The Arcanon ACF, when conditions are favorable, when there is sexual paroxysm, respecting the magnetic pose, as we said, with pranayama or hamsa.
0: Pranayama and hamsa every day.
1: Yeah, every day for men. You know, but for us women, when we are menstruating or if we are pregnant, we don't. But it's true, like Bernie is saying, men should do it daily.
0: Even if we're practicing the Arcanum ACF, pranayama and hamsa, we need to keep our mind stable. Prayer, meditation, self-observation, psychological death, contemplation, mystical reflection, vigils play an important part in this. Vigils at night transmute the energy, transmute the mercury, and this is very important. In other words, if we're diligent with the three factors of the revolution of consciousness that the Master taught us, we're transmuting sexual fire. We're elevating it towards the spirit.
1: So to conclude answering the question, we don't need to practice every day with the Arcanon ACF, but we do need to transform our energy every day. And that is what Master Samael is telling us, where he says that we must practice every day.

0: Moving forward, the following questions were asked of missionaries Renee and Laura when they participated on our open mic on the same topic broadcasted on the radio in Spanish. We consider that it will be of interest to our Gnostic community to have those same questions be answered now in English in this open mic session we are hosting today. So here is question number 4. I have doubts about the practice of alchemy. Should it always be practiced at night? What happens when the sexual appetite arises during the day and there is no sexual appetite at night? Then is the practice forced?
1: Very good question and a very important question. Master Samael clearly teaches us that the practice of alchemy should take place at night. This is not a whim. There's a logic behind all of this, and we have to look at this in the right context to understand why the master recommends us, or we could say why alchemy in general recommends that we work at night. First of all, the sexual organs are intimately connected to the Sephirot Yesod. Yesod represents the vital principle, the seat of organic life, which is the force of the third logos. The sexual power that is the fundamental sexual principle of universal life. Yesod is directly related to the Divine Mother and the Moon. In the Tree of Life, the gravitational center of the magical triangle, which is formed by Nexak, the mental body, Hod, the astral body, and Yesod, the etheric body, is precisely Yesod. Below the magical triangle lies Malkut, the kingdom, which corresponds to the physical body and the material world, and everything contained within the realm of material plane. It is called magical triangle because it is within the realms of the mind, the astral, in other words, the emotion that we put, and mixed with the vital energy, with the creative energy, that one exercises high magic. We must keep in mind that Master Samael teaches us that magic actually comes from the root mag, M-A-G, which means more. So magic, in its deepest sense, means transformation. Therefore, it is through the sexual energy, the force of the third logos, the creative power, directly related to the moon and the Divine Mother, that all sexual magic takes place. Sexual magic, as in more as in elevated, more as in ascending that energy, more as in sublimating that energy. We all know that our thoughts, emotions, and actions are shaped by the state of our sexual energy. In fact, everything is shaped by the state of our sexual energy. And that there is a clear and direct relationship between the moon, the night, the Divine Mother, and the sexual energy. In fact, Master Samael tells us that the Virgin appears dressed in a blue robe and standing upon the moon. I'm sure you've seen that many times in art, because that moon represents the Sephirot Yesod, that is the sexual force, and the blue symbolizes the night where the great mysteries of life and death always unfold. So, if the magic triangle has its gravitational center in Yesod, and Yesod is related to the moon, we then understand why it is not by whim that one of the rules of alchemy is that it should be practiced at night. This is the work in the laboratory of the Holy Spirit. This work must be carried out during nocturnal hours. Saha Maituna, as Master Samael affirms, should be practiced in the darkness of night. Second part of the question. But what happens when sexual appetite arises during the day and at night there's no sexual desire? Is the practice then being forced? Well, the short answer is yes, the practice is being force. If there is no energy available at night, it is because that energy has already been directed elsewhere. It was probably directed elsewhere during the day. And if the practice is carried out at night without sexual longing, then again, we repeat, the practice indeed is being enforced. What can be done? Well, modify the day. The day is a preparation for the night, as the night is a preparation for the day. And especially for an esotericist, for us who are trying to develop ourselves spiritually, we have to remember this. Our day should be spent in preparation for what can happen at night. And the night is always to prepare for the day. So modify the day. Steal the fire from the devil. Divide your time wisely. Apply techniques to prevent the depletion of the sexual energy, like self-remembrance, being self-observation, in a kind of in a state of moshav, meditation. Do things, but in that state, inward, not externally. Change centers. Changing between the emotional, the intellectual, and the motor centers so as to avoid depletion in the sexual center. Use the technique, again, of splitting the day, finding time in the middle of the day to recoup, take a break. The so famous siesta. Meditate, again, contemplate, and rest. Redirect sexual appetite towards the hours of recollection and silence. Nighttime offers privacy and stillness. The key is natural sexual attraction combined with spiritual yearning, obviously without spilling the cup of Hermes. That is practicing with conscious intention. Authentic transmutation must be voluntary, loving, and intentional, never forced. Yet each individual must exercise dominion over their own nature in order to work in the force of Vulcan without losing the sexual energy. Master Samael says in the book Tarot and Kabbalah, we must warn that one should never practice twice in the same night. Only one practice per day is permitted. There is violence against nature when sexual magic is practiced twice consecutively, violating the laws of magnetic creative force. Thank you for the question, Nikki.
0: Thank you. Question number 5. In the practice with the Arcanum AZF, when the inevitable spasm arises but both partners strongly hold back to avoid falling, but the climax is felt without losing the sacred energy, is this correct?
2: The way the question is framed suggests a spasm is inevitable, and that is incorrect. The practice of the Arcanum ACF does not inevitably lead to spasm. In fact, in the practice of the Arcanum, we must avoid the spasm. Those peristatic movements of the sexual organs are simply a prelude to orgasm, and if we reach that point, then that means that we have crossed the line. It means that the practitioner is in danger of losing the sexual energy. So there's no need to reach that spasm. It is avoidable and it must be avoided. Master Samael clearly teaches us that we must withdraw from the sexual act before reaching the orgasm, but he also explicitly states we must avoid the spasm. He clearly says we must withdraw before the spasm to avoid the ejaculation of semen. What happens is that some people think that when he's talking about the spasm, he's talking only about the orgasm. But the truth is that Master Samael is very clear in stating both the spasm and the orgasm as two moments in the sexual transmutation, in the movement of the sexual energy that should be red flags and that should be avoided. In fact, let's read this quote from the book, The Mystery of the Golden Blossom, where Master Samael instructs us about what to do in the event a spasm arises, you know, to prevent the loss of the sexual energy. And let's look at that. One second. Okay. Rene, can you read it?
1: Yep. The master says, in the event that a spasm arises, one must avoid seminal ejaculation by withdrawing instantly and lying on the floor in a supine position, that is, face up. At that moment, close both nostrils by sealing them with the index finger and thumb of the right hand. Hold your breath for as long as possible. Direct the nervous currents towards the sexual sphincters or escape gates with the purpose of preventing the spilling of the cup of Hermes. Imagine the seminal energy ascending through Ida and Pingala to the brain.
2: So we can here see a very concrete technique, you know, on what to do, you know, in that moment. But in the moment of a spasm and autophagic orgasm. But there is another part in the same book where Master Samael tells us that it is, well, this part, Ray, can you read this one?
1: Yes. It is undeniable that the more spasms and orgasms a person has, a reduction in the internal structuring secretion will take place. And this is a phrase that it seems that he's not saying much, but he's saying so much. I'm going to read it again. It is undeniable that the more spasms and orgasms the person has, a reduction in the internal structuring secretion will take place. This internal structuring applies to our bodies, to our solar bodies inside. Okay?
2: In other words, what Master Samael is telling us here is two things. One, that we should avoid the spasm and orgasms. And two, he's also telling us that the more that we expose ourselves to orgasms or to spasms, the more that we will lose the capacity of our bodies to build up, you know, to be built up. In other words, we are losing the opportunity for the internal structuring secretion that needs to take place.
1: That they need to work to
2: create. That need to work to create our superior bodies of the being. So it is something that should be avoided, should be eliminated as much as possible, not completely. Obviously, like we stated in the previous questions, it is something that is progressive. When we begin in the practice of sexual alchemy, it is suspected that we have faults because we are learning like a child. But once we are working on that, there should be a moment in which that happens no longer. So, I think it's also important to understand that the loss of the transmutation is occurring not only at the moment of an orgasm, where we clearly see the loss, the losing of the sexual energy, but it's also occurring through spasms because we are losing the capacity to transform that energy. So that is very important. Another part that I would like to mention is that it's very important for us to understand that the spasm is always leading towards the orgasm. So it's important for us to know to avoid that so that we don't have to go. It's kind of like when you want to stop, people, there's those who drive and when they see the red light, they just brake at that moment. But there are those who, when they see a yellow light, they accelerate because they say, oh, a red light is coming. Quite contrary, the yellow light is for us to start slowing down so that we prepare for that full stop. So a spasm is something we should avoid so as not to go into an orgasm. I don't know if that answered the question, really.
1: Well, another mistaken assumption in the question is to believe that feeling the climax does not equate to losing the sacred energy. In truth, when climax is felt, even if there is no visible discharge, which in common terms constitutes as a dry orgasm, the orgasm happened. Whether it's dry or wet, it's an orgasm. It happened and it has to be avoided. Let's read again from Master Samael's Mystery of the Golden Blossom, this particular quote, which is very interesting and very important. The magnetic exchange during the sexual union becomes specially positive when husband and wife unite with the clear intention of not surpassing the sexual climax, that is, not reaching orgasm. In doing so, both husband and wife have at their disposal prodigious sexual and electric forces with which they can reduce to ashes all the psychic aggregates that, taken together, constitute that which is called the ego, the I, the myself, the self.
2: So we think that to answer the question in a very short manner, the answer is no, this is not correct. Reaching spasm because we consider it inevitable, but then holding the energy is not correct. One should avoid spasm and one should avoid the orgasm.
1: Thank you for the question.
0: Thank you. Question number 6. How does one remain in chastity after beginning the path of transmutation, whether single or married?
2: Well, by working with the three factors of the revolution of consciousness. In other words, by sublimating the sexual energy, by eliminating our psychological defects, and by sacrificing for humanity. Because true chastity is purity of mind, heart, and action. True chastity comes from the sublimation of the sexual forces. That is not repression. It is sublimation. This is how we enter the path of real, true transformation. A path that helps us eliminate the causes of impurity. So, in other words, how do we remain chaste? How do we remain pure? Well, we do that by continuing practicing with the three factors. Because not only by transmuting we are accomplishing a state of purity, we need to work on the death of psychological aggregates, and we need to increase the love in our hearts. And that is done through sacrifice for humanity. So, as Master Samael tells us, chastity must be practiced in thought, in word, and in action. And we must be chaste in the very, very profoundness of our consciousness. So we need to really work on eliminating impure thoughts, impure will, impure emotions. And that is done through the transmutation of the sexual energy, but also through self-observation, through comprehension, through meditation, through visuals, through all the work that is entitled, encompassed in the three factors. So very important is to state that for singles, transmuting involves practices as hamsa, pranayama, and for married couples, transmutation is done of the sexual energy through white tantra to sexual union without orgasm. But whether you're single or married, the path requires self-observation, psychological depth, devotion to the Divine Mother, and sacrifice for humanity. In both cases, single or married, success will depend on these aspects of self-observation, prayer, inner discipline, and adoration to the divine. When we avoid lustful stimuli, when we cultivate spiritual values, when we maintain a sincere connection with the divine, then we're maintaining essential characteristics that will help us in continue in that process of chastity. So that being said, we must create an environment in our lives that support and sustains this state. This means consciously choosing the impressions we receive, that is, being mindful of the shows, movies, music, books that we engage with the conversations, you know, be conscious of those conversations, be conscious of the gatherings we attend, the people we associate with. And very, very importantly, as I said before, maintaining our daily esoteric practices, both active and passive.
1: In all of this, the Mercury plays a very important part. And our Mercury needs to be as stable as possible. When our Mercury is stable, our mind also becomes stable. Master Samael tells us there's an intimate relationship between the mercury and the breathing. And if we can combine our breathing and our mercury with transmutation, in other words, with Hamsa, all of this helps the mind to be in a state of non-identification and self-remembrance. We must nourish the superior emotional and intellectual centers, very important, through regal art, uplifting music, sacred readings, communion with nature, again, practice meditation, reflection, prayer, contemplation, gratitude, acts of loving service. In essence, we must shape our inner and outer world to be Christ-centric. We have to shape our world. We have to learn to live in a new surrounding for ourselves, and that helps us remain chaste as we walk on the path. Thank you for the question.
0: Okay, thank you for that beautiful answer. Question number 7. If a woman had an ovary removed by a doctor because of her physical health, so she only has one ovary left in her body and everything else is complete, then she meets a Gnostic who is her partner in alchemy. Can that woman awaken the Kundalini and raise the serpents of the physical and internal bodies? Can the husband of that woman reach the same heights? Thank you.
2: Great question. Very, very important question, because it's a situation in which some women are found. And like when we had the broadcast in Spanish, I mentioned the case of a person who I know that lived initiations even with just having one ovary only, and the person and I had verification internally of those initiations. So the answer is yes, since the woman still has one ovary, that ovary still releases eggs as it normally does, and that egg may be fertilized by a sperm, therefore that woman can become pregnant, therefore that woman can work in the ninth sphere. Because this is a very different situation to that which Master Samael describes regarding a person who no longer has their organs. When a person no longer has their sexual organs functioning, Master Samael explains that person cannot work in the ninth sphere. For example, a woman who has had both ovaries removed. Because if she has no ovaries, she's no longer able to conceive naturally. Therefore, she's no longer suited to work in the ninth sphere. Neither she can serve as a partner for a man in the practice of alchemy. But for those cases, Master Samael also tells us that the woman or the man, they must dedicate themselves to dissolving the ego. And by doing so, they are using their time intelligently. So in a future existence, they may be given the opportunity to work with alchemy. But this is not the scenario presented in the question. In this question, the woman is asking if that woman still has one ovary. So if she retains the ability to conceive naturally, that woman can work in the ninth sphere. She may awaken the Kundalini. She may give birth to the existential bodies of the being. And yes, her husband can reach the same spiritual heights while working together with her in the practice of sexual alchemy, provided his sexual organs are also healthy and he is sincerely devoted to the path of the three factors. Thank you for this very important question.
0: Thank you. Question number 8. Does the test of the spiritual night happen only to a married couple working in alchemy, or can it also happen to a single person working internally?
1: A question very dear to my heart. I love this topic of the dark night. In fact, I've read the work of St. John of the Cross, his whole works. It's a very deep book, totally Gnostic, even though we don't consider him a Gnostic per se. Well, I mean, officially a Gnostic per se, but totally a Gnostic. So I love this topic. Master Samael describes the spiritual night, which is often called the dark night of the soul, as a period of intense inner darkness, where the aspirant feels abandoned by the divine, spiritually dry, stripped of all mystical consolation, heavy words. is a deep metaphysical trial that tests the soul's strength, above all faith and commitment to the awakening or commitment to the path. The trial of the spiritual night can happen to any sincere seeker, whether married or single, single practitioners, married couples working in alchemy may experience the spiritual night. In fact, it's part of the path. We cannot get away from it. In both cases, the experience is a sacred purification. It's a purging, a stripping away of illusions, of attachments, false identities, of everything. It is a necessary passage that prepares the soul for higher levels of consciousness. The key is to endure it with faith, humility, patience, perseverance, trusting that the light will return once the inner darkness has served its purpose. And I underline, once the inner darkness has served its purpose. When we understand that the spiritual night of the soul is a profound process of purification, that it is kind of like when a father is gently guiding his small child, helping him take those first steps. And then suddenly the father lets go, not out of abandonment, but out of love. So that in the child's struggle to remain standing and continue walking, what happens? The child gains strength. He learns balance and the ability to walk on his own. Likewise, the soul, feeling the absence of divine consolation, learns to deepen its faith, develop inner fortitude, and walk towards the light with greater maturity and humility. Spiritually, the dark night of the soul refers to the soul's descent into the abyss before rising into the light. The soul undergoes purification through suffering and silence because the Gnostic ascetic feels spiritually blind, unable to perceive higher truth, and with a deep sense of existential emptiness, even despair. And believe me, you go through a lot of despair. You're trying to fight your being, you're trying to find your inner father, and he simply is there, just observing what's happening. This trial, we must keep in mind, and this is very important. Listen to this. This trial is not a punishment. It's a sacred process of transformation. Just as gold is purified by fire, the soul is refined through this spiritual night.
2: That's very important, because through when we experience a dark night of the soul, whether it lasts days, months, or even years, there's one key that is the reason why this night has taken place. The key is to remain constant in prayer and diligent in the Gnostic practices of meditations, of observation, and conscious sacrifice, of love, of adoration, of connection with the divine. Because, like Renee just explained, that spiritual night is to teach us how to walk the path in connection with the divine, how to find that balance. Therefore, it's not that when we feel that despair, we have to say, oh, that's it, I'm ignoring anything else. That means that we are only connecting with the divine when we are feeling that things are happening according to our wishes. That doesn't seem very transformative. That seems that I am the center of everything, not that I'm working towards really becoming Christ-centric, or that I'm not really working towards making the light within me shine. I'm actually saying things have to shine according to my ego. So it is very important that we understand that the spiritual night of the or the dark night of the soul is to help us transcend self-centeredness so that we align with divine will. Because through this inner trial, we must continue seeking the aid of the being, trusting that the silence is not abandonment, like Rene just explained, but preparation. So by doing that, we are ready for the moment when the dark night ends and our innermost reveals himself again.
1: Again, a very good book on the subject is The Dark Night of the Soul by St. John of the Cross. I highly recommend it. Read it with your heart. Let me just read one line of that book, and you're going to see why I recommend this book. Listen to this carefully.
2: Let me mention that you did not read that book just because. You read that book because it was an inner guidance. I mean, you received
1: it. It was an inner experience. I had an inner experience. I had an astral experience, right? Uh-huh. Where I was told by my being that I had to study the works of St. John of the Cross. So I bought the book, and the book is like thousands of pages. When I looked at the book, I go, oh my God, I'm going to read all this. But let me tell you, I read it, and I enjoyed it, and I became a fan.
2: And it explains a lot of the moments that we go through.
1: Oh my, it explains so much. Truthfully, I really recommend it. Listen to this line. In the dark night of the soul, bright flows the river of God. In the dark night of the soul, bright flows the river of God. I think that says it all. Nothing else to be said.
2: That touches my heart deeply. It's beautiful.
1: Thank you.
0: All right. Thank you so much. That sounds beautiful. That quote is beautiful. Well, we've reached our last question, question number 9. There are people who teach Gnosis, recommending the practice of Vajroli Mudra, which is somewhat dangerous because of the masturbation issue. Could you please comment on this?
1: Well, very important, really very important question. Let's start by clarifying what the Vajroli Mudra is. Vajroli Mudra is truly a breathing exercise that uses rhythmic movements of the body and arms to work with the sexual energy, guiding it inward and upward. Indeed, Master Samael taught the Vajroli Mudra as a technique a single man or woman can use to elevate the creative energy, to harness the sexual fire for awakening of consciousness and dissolving psychological defects.
2: Correct. However, Master Samael makes it very clear that the Vajroli Mudra on its own isn't enough to create the existential superior bodies of the being. He states that the Vajroli Mudra does not lead to intimate self-realization of the being either. Why? Well, because the Vajroli Mudra works only with one single force. In the case of a man, it's the masculine force. In the case of a woman, it's the feminine force. So those who truly seek self-realization and have the possibility of working with the Arcanon ACF should work in the force of the Cyclops.
1: Now, regarding the concern raised in the question, its potential link to masturbation is extremely valid. In fact, I'll be honest with the listeners out there, unless a student that we have specifically asks us about the Vajroli Mudra, we don't necessarily offer it to the students because we feel that practicing pranayama or practicing hamsa, which also sublimates the energy, which also transmutes the energies, is much safer. And it's effective, very effective.
2: Especially because the person is beginning to learn to work with purity. So it's, Master Samael also will state that the practice of the Vajroli Mudra requires a lot of purity, of thought, of emotion. So while we are helping the person get to that state, to that level in which the person is capable of controlling his mind, controlling his emotions to maintain a state of purity, we try to avoid that practice or let's say stay away from the practice and use other practices to help the person build up his capacity, learn to walk this path, and then if need be, we introduce the practice that indeed Master Samael taught. But like we said, it is a practice indeed that Master Samael taught.
1: This practice comes from yogic and tantric traditions. And of course, some Gnostic teachers pass it along because the master passed it along to us. But caution and a deep understanding of the practice is necessary. The Vavroli Mudra involves control over the sexual energy, and when misunderstood or misapplied, it can be a practice that contradicts, goes against the principles of chastity and transmutation. So instead of elevating the energy, a person may inadvertently reinforce habits of self-indulgence or mechanical stimulation, which can be spiritually counterproductive.
2: Let's read, Renee, from the master itself in regards to the Vavroli Mudra. Here is this quote. I would like if you could read it.
1: Okay, here it goes. When practicing Vavroli Mudra, one must remain concentrated on the Divine Mother Kundalini or the third logos. If one focuses exclusively on the sexual organs during the practice and forgets the Divine Mother and the third logos, then the energy is not sublimated, and this goes against the cosmic law. Furthermore, it should be noted that if a person lacks sufficient purity in their thoughts, they may degenerate and become a masturbator.
2: That is a very important paragraph. So when Master Samael is teaching us about the Vavroli Mudra, he's telling us, you know, that the person must remain concentrated on the Divine Mother or the third logos and not focus on the sexual organs during the practice. Because if he does focus on the sexual organs and forgets about the Divine Mother and the third logos, the energy is not sublimated. And also he's telling us that if the person lacks sufficient purity in their thoughts, they may degenerate. They may use the practice in a way that is for masturbation. So he's saying that it should not be done. He's actually stating that for the impure, no?
1: For the impure and the masturbators, there will be the abyss and the second death, where one hears weeping and gnashing of teeth. And to end the quote of Master Samael, he says, thus, the Vavroli Mudra is intended for men and women who are completely chaste, who are truly willing to follow the path of absolute chastity. Therefore, purity is essential in the practice of Vavroli Mudra. No lust, no passionate or impure thoughts. During the Vavroli Mudra, the practitioner remains concentrated on their particular Divine Mother Kundalini, praying to her, asking her for the elimination of a specific psychological defect that obviously has been comprehended. This point is very important. Where the mind and the heart are during the practice, where is the mind and the heart during the practice? And this applies for any kind of practice with the sacred serpent Kundalini. If the practice is misused, the edge of the sword

0: that you wanted to discuss before we end our broadcast?
1: Well, I feel that after exploring these questions that are so vital, as you just mentioned, because they are dealing with the topic of alchemy, the work with the sexual energy, and the mysteries of the sacred arcane on ECF, that, as we all know, has been the mission of our beloved Master Samael Aumbeor, the unveiling of those keys so that we can work on transforming ourselves, in gaining the opportunity to really extract from our essence the objective of this coming into existence, which is the opportunity to self-realize as a being. Well, I would like to invite to close our eyes to all of our listeners, not for a practice, but to thank our Divine Mother, to thank our beings, and to thank our Venerable Master, not only for this opportunity of meeting here in Radio Curare, of sharing with the listeners up around the world, but also for this opportunity that we have of working with the Arcanum ACF and having access to the teachings of Gnosis.
2: So, with our eyes closed and in this state, connected with our hearts, let's hear the Master's words. The path of the razor's edge is full of dangers from within and without. Only with tremendous effort and infinite patience can we reach the goal.
1: And let's together repeat. O Hadith, winged serpent of light, be the Gnostic secret of my being. The central point of my connection. My heart itself.

The Reality and Fantasy of Our Psychology by Samael Onwuor. Public Lecture, 1976. Friends, the time has come to explore ourselves in order to know ourselves in reality and in truth, and know who we are, where we come from, and what the purpose of our existence is. You are sitting here to listen to me, and I am also here ready to speak to you. Between you and I, there must exist a true communion of souls if we truly want to understand each other. Who are we really? Each one of us is an enigma to themselves. Where do we come from? What do we exist for? Why? It seems to me, brothers, it seems to me, friends, that living like this for the sake of living, without knowing who one is or where one comes from or why one exists, is not worth it. It is necessary to be clear with ourselves and that we comprehend ourselves, really, in depth, so that we know ourselves. When one self-explores, one can also self-discover. Gnosis teaches us that the physical body is not everything. A body is made up of organs, the organs of cells, and these of atoms. If we break up any atom, we will obtain energy. In final synthesis, the physical body is made up of certain types and subtypes of energy. Recently, the Russians discovered the vital body. They gave it the name of bioplastic body. They have very powerful lenses to see such a body. It is obvious that the Hindustani call the physical etheric vehicle Linga Sharira. In any case, the psychological mechanics, the organism in general, could not function if it did not have a vital seat. Scientists have studied the mechanics of the living cell, but they do not know anything in truth about the vital body. Mr. Alfonso Herrera, the Mexican sage, glory of our homeland, managed to fabricate an artificial cell, but that cell never had life. Scientists could fabricate the seed of any plant, but it would be a dead seed. It would not be able to germinate. It is already known that in Germany, artificial eggs are fabricated. That business of producing artificial eggs turns out, in truth, to be funny. But they make them and export them. However, a chicken has never come out from any of those eggs. The scientists play with transplants, conduct experiments of all kinds, but they do not create life. Grafting a plant does not mean creating life, but playing with what is already made. There is an artificial insemination, but there is no creating life. I would put on the table of a laboratory the chemical elements necessary to create a zoosperm and an ovum, but I am sure that if one unites them both, and if the sperm is created, and it unites with the ovum, if both unite, to be clear, a creature will not come out of that either. But indeed, scientists can take a zoosperm from a sexual gland and join it with an ovum and a womb for a baby to be born. But that is playing with the mechanics of the phenomena. That is playing with life. It would be interesting if they create a pair of gametes, and then, by uniting them, a human creature would come out of it. So far, they have not achieved it, nor will they ever achieve it. So, the materialistic theories in vogue have no foundation of any kind. They are hollow, artificial, absurd. In Soviet Russia itself, dialectical materialism has already gone out of fashion. The largest production of parapsychology now comes from the Soviet Union. Russia is entering a period of psychic experiments. Fortunately, with those powerful lenses that they now have, they can see the vital body. They know that the physical body is not everything. They know that the physical body cannot exist without a vital body. But let us not just stop here. Let us go more in depth. Unquestionably, we all think and feel, we desire, we love, etc. There is no doubt that we have an I, and we know that we have it. When we knock on a door, they ask us, "Who is it?" We answer, "I." That I of psychology is worthy of self-exploration, of self-knowledge. Unquestionably, we are full of multiple defects: anger, greed, lust, pride, envy, laziness, gluttony, etc. All of these defects help us understand that the I does not exist in a merely individual form. They make us comprehend
that we do not have an autonomous I. The I is a lot of I's. That is, we have a pluralized I. I mean, in other words, that the physical body is manipulated by multiple I's. I love. I hate. I envy. I want. I do not want. Etc. Within each person live many persons, and that's been proven. No one stays the same, even for half an hour. The I that today swears eternal love to a woman is later displaced by another I that has nothing to do with that oath. Then the individual leaves, and the poor woman is left disillusioned. The I that today swears eternal love for a cause, tomorrow is displaced by another I, and the person leaves. This invites us to understand that within every person there are many persons. Each one of them has its own mind, its own will, its own feelings. So our physical person is nothing more than a puppet, a doll, a robot controlled by many persons that we carry within. Such inner persons struggle for supremacy. They fight among themselves. They hate each other. When one of them manages to control the brain, heart, and sex totally, then it feels like it is the only one. We have no sense of moral responsibility. We are machines controlled by many people. Many times, up there in the infinite cosmos, a planet collides with another, and that is a catastrophe. The waves that reach the Earth hurt us, and, like machines, we thrust ourselves onto the battlefields, waving flags, slogans, etc. Millions of machines launch themselves against millions of machines. That is war. The most serious is that we think we have a true individuality, and we do not have it. We are machines. And what is death? Therein lies the enigma. It is well worth knowing what awaits us on the other side. We have been told, and it is true, that death is a subtraction of fractions. Once the mathematical operation is finished, the values remain. The results? The eyes. They continue in the unknown dimensions. Eternity swallows them. Obviously, three things go into the grave. First, the body of flesh and bone, which rots inside the grave. Second, the vital body, or bioplastic body, as the Russians call it, which floats near the corpse. It decomposes, little by little, as a physical body also decomposes. But there is another thing that goes into the grave. I refer clearly to the personality. The personality is not the physical body. The personality is energetic. It cannot be seen with the physical eyes, but it does exist. When one comes into the world, one does not come with a personality. This is formed with the example of the parents, with what one sees in school, with the experiences of life, etc. In reality and in truth, the personality is formed during the first 7 years of childhood, and it gets strengthened with time and with experience. At the time of death, the human personality also goes to the grave. It enters and exits it. It comes and goes. It is perceptible to the clairvoyance. Anyone who has a little bit of extra perception can see the ex-personality. It dissolves slowly inside the grave. A relevant memory comes to my mind just now, as I am talking here with you. A case, an incident, an unusual situation. Somewhere, at a dance, at a pachanga, a party. Over there in the Federal District, some young people were dancing blithely with a very flirty lady. They danced with her until 3 a.m. At that time, the lady said that she wanted to go home. They, very gallantly, offered to drive her home in their car, but she said that she was cold, and how could she possibly go out into the street so cold? One of them offered her his jacket. The lady put it on, and then got into the car. They took her right to her house and left her there. But the owner of the jacket forgot to ask for the jacket, and he only remembered it in the morning. Then, together with his friends, he went to knock at the door of the lady's house. An old woman came out. The young man said, "Is Miss So-and-so home? I am here for my jacket. I forgot to ask her for it." The lady, a very remarkable old woman, responded, "Well, young man, you would need to go back and look for that jacket over there at the cemetery.
because my daughter died such a long time ago. Impossible, madam. I cannot believe that. You are kidding me. No, sir, I'm not kidding you. If you want to believe me, believe. And if not, then don't believe. That's up to you. The truth was that the young man, confused, decided to go to the cemetery with his friends. And certainly, he found the grave of the lady, and on top of it, the jacket. This will seem to you, to the non-believers, to the skeptics, something out of a little children's tale, but it will not seem the same to anyone who has experienced that terrible reality. Because it is one thing to conceptualize about something that you do not believe in, and it is another thing to experience it in your own flesh. What happened did happen. Now, what was it that became visible and tangible for those young folks? What was it that danced with them there at the party? Well, actually, it was the ex-personality of the dead woman. That tends to, at times, become visible and tangible. Although you do not believe it, it is true. Now, not everything goes to the grave. There is something that does not go to the grave. What does not go to the grave are the values. The values, both the positive and the negative ones, the good eyes and the bad eyes. I have already explained to you that within every person there are many persons. That is, there are many eyes. Because one thing is I envy, and another I do not envy. One thing is I love, and another is I do not love. One thing is I hate, and another thing is I do not hate. All those eyes do not go to the grave. There are also some good eyes that do not go to the grave. Conclusion: what continues beyond the grave is a bunch of eyes. Those submerge within eternity. They attract and repel according to the laws of universal magnetization. If you want to check it, it is easy. Learn how to leave the physical body at will. We have methods to investigate that which is called the beyond. One of those methods is called astral projection. It is easy to project oneself at will. One just has to lie down with the head toward the north, become the spy of one's own dream, relax the physical body, and when one is already in the state of transition that exists between wakefulness and sleep, then identify with the spiritual, feel oneself as a spirit, and feel oneself as a soul, and gently, in such a state of drowsiness, get up from the bed. What I have said, get up, must be translated into action. It is not a matter of thinking of getting up. Translate it into action. Get up. And if you do get up and then turn around to look at your bed, you will see that your physical body has fallen asleep in it. This is something similar to what the owner of a car would do, who after reaching his destination steps out of his car and looks at it from the outside. It is fundamental not to panic. That is, not get frightened, not be afraid. Afterwards, leave the room with courage. Really go out into the street. Float about the surrounding environment within the unknown dimension, within the fifth coordinate. Whoever does this will be able to investigate, by himself, what we are saying about death. He will see the deceased, those who have already abandoned the physical body. He will be able to converse with them face to face, see them, touch them, feel them. Skeptics will laugh at all of this. But what does it matter to science and to us? He who laughs at what he does not know is on the way to becoming an idiot. I invite you to experiment so that you can see, touch, and feel what is on the other side, in that which is called the beyond. Continuing with this, we will say, eternity swallows those who will leave this world, but in the long run, it vomits them. Why would it want them there? Do we by any chance know how to handle universal forces? At the right time, at the right moment, we return. We come back. We are back into this world. It will not be very pleasant to return, right? But we do come back.
That is the law of eternal return of all things. The planets return to their starting point after a few years. The atoms within the molecule return to their original starting point. The seasons of spring, summer, autumn, and winter return every year. Everything returns. Everything comes back. Why should we be an exception? Unquestionably, we return. We reincorporate ourselves into new organisms. It happens that at the time of death, a design escapes from our psyche, an electromagnetic design. Such a design of the ex-personality comes, later, to take shape, to crystallize in the fertilized egg. And that is how we rebuild, over time, our own body. That is, we are reborn. We return to have a new body of flesh and bone. I am not speaking to you about reincarnation. That is more elevated. I am speaking of the law of the eternal return of all things, and this law is proven. When we return to this world, we have to create a new personality that is formed with time and with the experiences. By returning to have a physical body, the ego reincorporates itself again. I mean, the eyes take possession of the new body again. And then, the same scenes are repeated, the same dramas, the same comedies, the same tragedies. How beautiful is a child. During the early years of an infant's life, only a small part of the soul of the innocent child exists within the organism. The eyes have not yet had the chance to get inside that body. They circle around the cradle. They come and go, waiting for the moment. Later, unquestionably, the different eyes return to take their part on the scene of life. They enter the body. The child begins to become angry, jealous, etc. And finally, all those eyes who abandoned the previous body return to express themselves as they are. The same dramas, the same scenes, the same comedies are repeated. This is the law of reoccurrence. It is necessary that you understand what this great law is. Everything that happens to us in life has already happened to us in the past. Here, we are all reunited in this great cultural hall of our country. Here we meet. There is no doubt that in a very remote past we had also met. Life is an incessant repetition of occurrences, of events. The destiny of human beings is precisely due to the eyes. Let us suppose that in the past existence, at the age of 30, we had a love affair. The eye of this adventure, due to the fact of having participated in it, unquestionably will continue to exist after death. Upon returning, upon taking a new physical body, that eye will await the longed-for age of 30, and exactly when that age is reached, it will go out and look for the woman of its dreams. In turn, the eye of that woman, upon reaching that time, will go out and look for the man of its desires, and telepathically, they will contact each other until they come to meet again, physically. Then the same love affair will be repeated. Let us suppose that at the age of 40 we had a fight in a bar. Later on, death came. In the new existence, upon returning, upon coming back, the eye of that bar will also return. And at the age of 40 it will look for the bar again, if not the same one, at least another. It will say, I will look for that man with whom I had the fight in the bar. And it will look for him, and telepathically, it will meet him, and then the same events will repeat, the same fight. There are actors for each scene, for each drama, for each tragedy, for each comedy. If we were to dissolve those eyes, those actors, the repetition of comedies, dramas, tragedies would become completely impossible. Unfortunately, we never worry about dissolving such eyes. We come here into this world many times to repeat the same thing, and always in a more and more decadent way. Since the dawn of life, we have not evolved. On the contrary, we are getting worse every day. If we study the Genesis, at the beginning we find beauty, the earthly paradise, etc. And then we see how mankind has kept involuting, degenerating, more and more and more. If we dissolve those actors that we carry within, the eye of anger, of greed, of lust, of envy, of pride, of laziness, of gluttony, etc.
The repetition of such comedies, dramas, and tragedies would become impossible. Then, our life would turn into a masterpiece. Unfortunately, we live like machines. We are victims of circumstances. Rather than learning how to determine circumstances, we are victims of them. We are like logs thrown into the furious sea of existence. We go from here to there without knowing where we came from or where we are going. That is the harsh reality of life. We work, we struggle, we seek for money to eat, to live, to support the family, etc. And in the end, we die unhappily without really knowing what we have lived for and why we have lived. The time has come for us to become more serious, because until now we have not learned how to be serious. We are the product of the environment. We repeat what others say. We do what others do. Real machines, without rhyme or reason. Logs thrown into the furious sea of existence. We have methods in our school through which you can see, hear, touch, and feel what we are telling you. We truly invite you to come to our studies. If you enter our studies, you will not regret it, because you will know yourselves, and you will be able to radically transform yourselves. A man is what his life is. If a man does not change his life, he wastes his time miserably. One cannot change his life if he does not work on his own life. It is only possible to change when we dissolve all those eyes that we carry within, all those other persons that live within ourselves. If we proceed like this, we will see how the law of reoccurrence will finish for us. The worthiest thing, the most decent thing that we have in our depths of ourselves is the essence, the consciousness. Unfortunately, this is bottled up among all those eyes, among all those other persons that live within ourselves. When we break those eyes into pieces, then the consciousness will be liberated. A liberated consciousness can see, hear, touch, and feel the great realities that are beyond death. A liberated consciousness can unleash storms, provoke hurricanes, walk on fire without getting burned, etc. A liberated consciousness is the enlightened consciousness, is the consciousness of a Superman, is the consciousness of a powerful God with formidable powers over life and over death. Unfortunately, nowadays we are nothing but machines, machines and nothing more than that. The time has come for us to stop being machines. The time has come for us to self-observe in order to know ourselves. In the terrain of practical life, whether we are at home or on the street or at school or in the temple, etc., we can discover ourselves. If one is in a state of alert perception, alert novelty, one will see that amidst the diverse circumstances of life, the defects that we carry hidden deep within ourselves will surface spontaneously, and then we will see them. A discovered defect must be judged analytically, and once judged, we must then disintegrate it, reduce it to cosmic dust. Unquestionably, the mind cannot fundamentally alter any defect. The mind can label it with different names, pass it from one department to another, but can never alter it radically. We need a power that is superior to the mind. Fortunately, that power exists in the depths of each one of us. I refer emphatically to the power of Kundalini, a strange word for many who have never read anything about esotericism or yoga or anything of the sort. In any case, Kundalini among the Hindustanis is the sacred fire. Within each one of us, there is a sacred fire that can enter into activity. Such a fire, in ancient times, was represented by Isis, Mary, Adonia, Isamberta, Rhea, Cybele, Tonaktsin, etc. That fire is maternal, is the cosmic divine mother within us, is God Mother in the most intimate depth of our heart. If we appeal to that divine fire, if we appeal to that Kundalini of the Hindustanis, then we can ask her to eliminate the defect that we have previously observed and judged. Kundalini, the cosmic mother, symbolized by the Virgin of all ancient religions, will proceed to eliminate the defect from our psyche, destroying the I that personifies it, reducing it to ashes, to cosmic dust,
When this happens, the percentage of consciousness that was bottled up and confined will be liberated, emancipated, and if we continue with that psychological transcendental revolutionary procedure, we will truly disintegrate all those multiple persons that we carry within us. When that is accomplished, when the totality of the I has been reduced to ashes, turn into cosmic dust, the essence, the consciousness will be liberated, and it will be then when we will enjoy true and authentic happiness. It will be then when we will really know freedom. It will be then when we will be truly enlightened. It will be then when we will be able to experience by ourselves and in a direct way that which is the truth. Many theories have been written about the truth. Some say that the truth is that one or that other, but truth can only be experienced by those who have died in themselves, here and now. Truth is only accessible to the one who has truly managed to awaken. Nowadays, all of you, without exceptions, have the consciousness asleep. It is trapped, bottled up in the myself, in the oneself, and in the ego. Those who worship the ego are self-idolaters. There are many schools that emphasize definitively that within each one of us there is a superior I and an inferior I. There are those who assume that the superior I must control the inferior one in order to triumph, and that then we will turn into Mahatmas, into gods. Those who proceed like this do not know that inferior and superior are two sections of the same thing. The ego has a beginning. The ego has an end. The important thing for us is not the ego, the I, but the being. The being is the being, and the reason for being of the being is the being himself. Our being is divine. Our being is God himself. Our being has no beginning nor end. In our being there is plenitude. There is perfection. There is the feeling of beatitude. Our being can give us that inexhaustible happiness. Our being can give us that unmistakable bliss that has nothing to do with the vain pleasures of life. Our being can lead us to that source of pure waters of life. Those who drink that water will never be thirsty, and rivers of water will flow out from their insides. That is why Christ said that he is light, that he is life. The Christ in reality must be pursued in the depths of ourselves, in the depths of our being. He is the Savior, but he is not elsewhere, but in the profundities of the being. The worshippers of the ego, those who worship the myself.

It is time to unite, not to divide. It is a time to cooperate, not to compete.

0: Welcome, karate listeners, to today's Christmas special live event on December 20th, 2025. This is the last talk of the year, so we hope you're all tuned in and excited, as I am right now. I'm super honored to welcome back Robson and Deborah Vieira from Melbourne, Australia, to present a beautiful topic called The Value of the Being Called Sacrifice. And if you guys heard their last talk, it was on the value of the being called trust. And it was an incredible talk with amazing questions, and we all absolutely loved it. So we're super happy to have them back. And after their talk, we wanted to let you know that we do have a pre-recorded meditation. You do have to switch channels to the meditation channel, because this is the talk channel. That will come right after their talk finishes. Yeah, without further ado, Robson and Deborah, please. Thank you.
1: Thank you, Nagin. Thank you, karate listeners. We are very happy to be here today. It's an honor to be able to share the teachings with everybody. So thank you for having us.
2: Yes, thank you. Thank you, karate. Thank you, Nagin, Elio, and karate listeners. Thank you very much for your time and for the opportunity of being here again.
0: Yes, yes, we're really excited. What inspired you to have this talk on the value of the being called sacrifice?
2: Yeah, that's a good question. Again, well, we have been working with the values of the being for a while with our groups. And we see that sacrifice is a value of the Christ. And we are in that, in this season, Christmas period. Not that a sacrifice should only be attributed to Christmas, but sacrifice is a value of the Christ. The Christ is the one that in us, in our interior, can sacrifice. So we found that very inspiring, and in actual fact, I think also somehow Corrado also, you know, thought that this would be a good topic to talk about. So we are happy to talk about it. Yep.
0: Beautiful. Can't wait. Yes, it comes at such a special time of the year too, around Christmas. And we all know that Jesus was the master of sacrifice. So yeah, we're all super excited to hear your words. So thank you for being here again.
2: You're very welcome. Thank you. Okay, so we let's begin. We thought that this value, sacrifice, is really a value. There are human sacrifices that many people are capable of making. They are, with the Gnostic work, they are psychological sacrifices we can make, which are connected to changing our perception, how we see ourselves, people, and events. And obviously we can apply, in this new perception, we can apply an esoteric sacrifices, which essentially we have a transvaluation, a transformation of values from the horizontal aspect of life that will benefit the vertical aspect of our inner life. Ultimately, both the horizontal and the vertical, they become one, meaning that the vertical line is materialized, is verified, it becomes visible in the horizontal one. And Nagin just mentioned very well that Master Jesus was able to show to humanity many values. And we see that to perform what the master did, or any master really, they are capable of transforming many adversities, difficult impressions into a superior value. So Master Jesus never really tried to escape from his processes. He never criticized or argued with those who offended him. He thought through speech and also through actions, which are really higher than words. It can be that even we love the teachings, we are really work on ourselves to produce a positive change. And we know that there are moments that we see that aspects of our psychology are not ready. They deny that which we are trying to implement. So we hope that with this talk, we can shed some light and help you all. We would like to start with these aspects so we can comprehend how masters are able to sacrifice and how we can sacrifice better. So first of all, I think the perception of the word, many times sacrificed is associated with suffering and with pain or difficulty. But truly, sacrifice is a value of the consciousness. When the consciousness recognizes the state in which she finds herself, she then yearns for a change. She clearly, we, the essence that is working for our being, there we search for a different outcome in our lives, a different way and of being, and a different purpose, and altogether. So it becomes clear that we need to live a different life. And sometimes we think that escaping to a place is the solution, but truly is an internal change. The solution is an inner change. So we start with this line from Master Samael. There is in the document that you can download. He who wants to change needs to sacrifice something. A lot of sacrifices are needed in order to radically change. Everyone has something to sacrifice, except those who are definitely lost. They cannot even be helped. To change, it is necessary to know. In order to know, you must learn. And to learn, you have to make great sacrifices. Really, the individual only appreciates that which has cost him sacrifice. This is the law. Everything costs. Nothing is given. Each person can only get the amount they have given. There is no other path to achieve radical change. Conscious sacrifice is the only way, is the only path, pardon me. It is better, it is perhaps a small thing to sacrifice lust or pride, laziness, gluttony, envy, anger, greed, etc. We only achieve a radical change through the path of sacrifice. If we really want to create new causes, we urgently need new sacrifices. Only thus will we achieve a radical change. Only thus we change the order of things and leave the vicious circle in which we are fatally involved. Samael Unver, the social transformation of humanity. So, it is amazing what Master Samael is saying here, because if we want to change, a change of perception of how we see ourselves, how we see life is necessary, how we see people. That change of perception is already a sacrifice in our concepts. When we sacrifice the current way of thinking of the ego based on memories, karmic memories, memories of failures, memories of difficulties. And when we sacrifice that, when we change our perception about that, that's when we are capable of creating new causes. Because the ego is just a repetition. The ego is a repetition in our mind. It can be a repetition every minute, every hour, every week, every time we encounter a person, every month. So, sacrifice, Master Samuel says that in order for us to do this work, we have to overcome the law of entropy. And the law of entropy is what keeps us stagnated. So there is a line of thought from Master Samuel, and we read it. It says, we also know there is a law, and the law is none other than the law of entropy. If we don't work on our thoughts, if we don't work on our emotions, if we don't work on the I, on the myself, the one self, we will produce within us the phenomenon of entropy. Thoughts tend to be of an increasingly inferior nature. Emotions become increasingly negative. Willpower gradually weakens. They fall into entropy. Areas of the brain weaken more, and all the parts of the brain no longer work as in other times, but rather only a few. The best doctors and best people in science know that they fall into entropy. Everything tends to involute according to this law of entropy. And in the long run, entropy leads to the equalization of all things. Samuel. The master is very right. So entropy keeps us in the same recurrence. It keeps our minds, our emotions, our words and actions stagnated. There's nothing new. So here comes this very simple key, is a fundamental key for us to start applying this value. Sacrifice starts with the remembrance of something superior. It starts with the remembrance of the being. In order to sacrifice, in the sense of the Gnostic work, in a conscious way, without mechanical sufferings, it's necessary that we have the right identity. The identity of the essence that is working for the being. Because if we have the right identity, we are going to have the right perception of the events of our life and of things. We don't really have everything Master Samuel says in this document, but I remember that in Tarot and Kabbalah, Master Samuel describes, it sounds blasphemous to think that we, the essence, make the being, our innermost, a master. I'm paraphrasing it, but essentially, do you see the importance that Master Samuel is giving here to the essence? So we are the essence who is working, and we need to have the right identity. The identity of the essence that is working is the essence that is in the third state of consciousness, minimum. There are moments that, okay, the consciousness may oscillate and vary, but quickly we leave that identity of the ego, the identity of the sleeping essence. We need to return to realize when we are in our inner abyss and sacrifice those complaints, sacrifice the negative way of thinking, of judging, sacrifice fantasies. And in this way, we can elevate ourselves to the third state of consciousness. So, in that state, obviously our perception of what we are, who we are, the purpose of how we are living life changes, and changes fundamentally. We see ourselves living this path of the being. So self-remembering, remembrance of the being, allow us to have a contrast, to really contrast two states of consciousness. One state is the state that we know very well, what is the flavor of the ego, what is like to be in the mind, to be identified with the ego. But when we remember the being, naturally, a contrast, a separation from that negative state is produced. And that contrast helps the essence to really have a clear distinction, a clear perception of an inferior nature, an inferior way of thinking, and a superior one. A remembrance of the being help us to dislodge, to disconnect from the mechanical aspect of the ego. So when we are in remembrance of the being, clearly the darkness becomes so irrelevant, and the marvelous key gives our intimate Christ the possibility of performing his role. The intimate Christ has a role, which is the holy negation. It is his role to deny the darkness from our abyss. But it's not only that he is denying, negatively rejecting. Truly, when we open a space for our intimate Christ to come and work with us, the intimate Christ himself becomes conscious of the darkness that we have. The egos we have are a need for the being to comprehend. Many times we think that doing well in this work is not observing our mind, is not being aware that we have resistances, that there are psychological aspects to work. But in fact, each time we see a negative aspect in our psychology or an ego manifesting in a way we wouldn't expect, truly, if we give opportunity to the being with our work, both we, the essence, and the being, we are going to extract the light from the essence. But in order to do it, perception is fundamental. So if I have the right perception that within me, the being is doing this work, I will begin to see reality differently. I'll start seeing people differently. I will see myself different, and I will yearn, aspire to have superior actions, superior way of thinking. And clearly, that will bring superior results, positive results. That's what Master Samuel calls as epigenesis. So to sacrifice here, the word sacrifice stops being so painful. And in my own process, if I can share, I understood, I comprehended that every time that there was pain, The pain exists because in that pain, I had a concept about the work, but I didn't have the being in that area of my work. So the being is not an entity outside. The being is verifiable in our consciousness. And this simple key that Master Samuel gives many times opens a space for the being to come to our cylinders of the human machine, to the cylinders of our human machine, and is passive emotion, passive personality, and passive mind. Passive mind, passive emotion, passive personality. Mind is related to the sphere of Netzach. Emotions are related to Hod. And personality we see clearly manifesting Malkuth. So when we have passive mind, passive emotion, and passive personality, we are sacrificing inferior aspects of mind, emotion, and ego, which is seeing personality. And what we become is a suitable instrument for the being to come, for the being to teach, for the being to comprehend. Why is it that in certain occasions, in certain moments of my life, I really resist, I really hold to old concepts. I really react mentally, emotionally, maybe not verbally and physically. But then those moments, if I have the right perception that I'm in the essence doing this work, those moments serve for me to see, although I'm trying, I'm doing this work, there are areas that have not accepted the being fully, that have not accepted the path. So to sacrifice, for instance, to have a passive mind is already a sacrifice, is to sacrifice our concepts,
1: fantasies
2: and expectations of the path for how life should be, how people should be, how they should behave. To sacrifice my emotions is to not be attached to the outcomes that life presents. Master Samuel says we may understand that a beloved one have passed away with the mind, but our emotions do not accept that the past is no longer near us. So we begin to see that that aspect relates to reality, which is from identity, we have the right perception. From the right perception, we relate to reality. So to start seeing that events of life are really events connected to our being. They are esoteric events. If we see them in this way, if we are in remembrance of the being, we start to see that the moments of my life are moments for self-discovery, moments to develop values, to present values of my being. So rather than be identified with aspects that I consider unjust or incorrect or like a failure, if I just become passive in my mind, in my emotions and in my personality, maybe I begin to see that there is a lot of concepts that need to be transformed. I need to change my perception. I need to see that in those events, it is the flow of life of my being. I need to see that if it wasn't for those people that apparently are pushing me, testing me so much, I would be totally ignorant of those states. So, is it really painful if you want to change yourself to see that there are areas to improve? So who is it that feels

they grow. And they are born from the sacrifice of their inferior nature. So truly, if we have the right perception, then we can do this work. If we have a remembrance of the being, then we begin to see that as I remember the being, as I pacify my mind, my emotions, my personality, as I give this space, the consciousness naturally becomes active. And when the consciousness is active, I start comprehending the nature of this work. And I comprehend what my needs as an essence are, and what the needs of my being are. And I get to the conclusion that they are one and the same. I get to the conclusion that that event exists so I can be more patient. I get the comprehension that in what a scenario that seems to be so unjust, truly, I have a sense of a justice that is not really encompassing that there are karmic elements involved, there are recurrences, and that in a moment, all the essences involved, they have the opportunity of paying karma. But karma is not a mechanical pain that we pay and we go through. Truly, karma is the opportunity for us to, in this existence, with those people, those circumstances, to bring a value, which essentially to be present, to be awake. We create karma when we are asleep. We create karma with the mind that is so active, that doesn't know how to trust the being and doesn't want to sacrifice. We create karma with the emotions that are attached to the past, with personal sufferings. We may not say anything to someone, but deep inside, we hold to that resentment, to that self-compassion, to that self-consideration. And without realizing, all this bitterness goes against our being. In the end, we are distrusting the being. So if I can see that everything that seems to be so unjust, so unfair, so out of place, it is truly an opportunity for me to transform. Because in expecting everything to go so nice, so smooth and easy, truly, I'm not really doing the work. I'm just expecting a positive outcome from every transaction of life. And if I observe, it's because there is a lot of fear. There is a lot of skepticism and doubts. So every moment comes to test our level of work, our level of consciousness. I like what a Gnostic brother said recently. He said, if you try to work, if you work with trust, you see how many reasons your mind gives you not to trust, to give up, to distrust. But each time the mind brings those states, thoughts, it's an opportunity for you to strengthen trust. And that is very true. And I see that, I see myself, I see that as soon as I try to commit, I commit to do a work, I see the resistance coming. And I understand that between me and the person, between me and the event, that I see that there is a resistance. When we go to life, you can see that when an event happens, which is the unknown, an event that is outside of the parameters of what we consider correct, you see that there is resistance. That resistance, in the resistance, is the value of the being to be liberated. So if I see that there is a resistance, fear, when I get around someone or a certain event, that resistance, that in the resistance, fear, is the opportunity of liberating trust.

0: So sacrifice is really a capacity of the Christ. And when we do these basic steps of seeing ourselves as the essence doing the work, well, tremendous changes occur in our consciousness. And the Christ is the one that is then capable of producing new causes. The Christ is the one that can, inside ourselves, change concepts. We can really create that separation, that capacity of seeing that the sleeping essence is irrelevant.
1: The wrong function,
0: So sacrifice truly is the change of perception. It produces a transformation, and that transformation occurs towards the values of the being. So that is, like Deborah said, he sees that the ego is irrelevant.
1: it is interesting. Yeah, to observe that the intimate Christ is incarnated in the human soul, because the human soul is the will in us. So the intimate Christ is helping, is training ourselves as a soul to deny the ego and to affirm the light of the being. And this is a work that we do together. So we cooperate with the being, with the Christ, and he cooperates with us, and we unite in the will. So, in the beginning of the work, we are becoming familiarized with the doctrine. So we learn from the teachings from Master Samael, from our missionaries, from other masters. From people who are doing the work, and that's correct. We are putting the teachings in our mind. We are learning to a new way of thinking. But there is this initial step that learning has to be realized. So first is knowing, then is the practice of it, to the realization of it. It has to become consciousness and will together in us. It has to be effect in our actions, in our five cylinders. So sacrifice, it starts in day one. It starts naturally in life. We sacrifice every day. From when we are born to every little choice that we make in our daily life, we have to sacrifice something in order to elevate many aspects of our life. So yes, when the mind attacks us with self-compassion, with fear, with any ego, any resistance, when we remember the being, naturally, the being, the intimate Christ, will help us to elevate our consciousness, our attention to a superior value. And it's up to us, the essence, to exercise the will in the being. No one is going to magically takes us out of our subconscious if we don't want to. We can pray to the being, but if we pray full of pain, it doesn't work. In fact, there is a teaching about that. If we pray with pain, the Divine Mother sends us more pain, because that's what we are vibrating with. So a moment comes in which we, the essence, we have to choose. We have to exercise the will to be the free essence, to be in the light. So it's a two-way work. We look at the being, the being looks back at us, but we have to choose and really to accept the being in us. So to stop a negative thought of self-compassion, for instance, it is up to us to decide. I will trust. I have no reason to suffer. I have to want to be saturated with a superior value within myself, in all my constitution. And when I think with a superior value, say trust, for instance, I will start to feel that value as a new state of consciousness, and then I can act in my life practically filled with that value. And then something else happens, which is amazing. Not only do we feed ourselves from the values of the being, but we can also transfer those values to others around us. And then in doing so, we are helping our being to manifest in Malkuth. So the whole work, the whole path, is a path of bringing the being to Malkuth through us. We have to cooperate. We have to want it. So in that, where is the pain of sacrifice? The pain is the pain of the ego, but the intimate Christ is helping us all the way to educate the sleeping essence, to see that there is a different way. We don't need to wait for the intimate Christ to be incarnated to work with him. We work with him always. He is always there with us, helping us, our consciousness and our will. As are all the parts of the being, the Divine Mother and all the parts of the being. So it starts with us really learning to love the being, love the light of the being, and to respect ourselves, to love ourselves consciously is to love ourselves as a soul. To respect ourselves and love ourselves starts with not accepting an inferior state of consciousness in our mind or in our emotions. As soon as we realize there is an inferior emotion in us, we should remember the being and displace that for the light of the being. Every state of consciousness encloses in itself a mistaken perception of a value. And then when we remember the being, there is that contrast. And then we can choose consciously the negative, the inferior value. For instance, resentment. We can have resentment against someone. When we remember the being, we can bring the value of love. We can place ourselves in someone else's shoes, for instance. Master Samael teaches us to be able to place ourselves in someone else's shoes is to exercise also conscious love. So instead of judging, we comprehend the other person as an essence who also has the ego. And we can transcend that inferior mechanical reaction with a superior value. And in that we cancel that resentment. We apply compassion, we apply patience, we apply love. In that there is sacrifice. So sacrifice is a labor of love. Love for the being first, that is able to be transferred to others.
0: Thank you, yes. So Deborah touched some very good aspects. If we have this perception that she just described, the essence who is working, you're going to see that sacrifice leads us to be impartial. The mind cannot be impartial. The personality is not impartial, because personality is a fruit of something horizontal. But the mind and the personality and the emotion, they can be transformed. So if we want to ascend our level of being, we need to stop being what we are right now. So every time there is a scenario, a moment in front of us, and there is the opportunity of including the being conscious of ourselves, and naturally the consciousness will place one of the values of the being in that moment. So if you want to ascend our level of being, we need to change our perception of what the events of life are, because they are there for us to ascend our level of being, to liberate consciousness. So karma is really the opportunity for me to, in this time that I'm in the teachings, to apply values, to be awake, to be present, and present to my life what in the past I did not. So see this way and you see, well, imagine a person that is unemployed, needing money. They will try to get any job they can. Why? Because they know the benefit of working. So to be the essence working, we need to understand to sacrifice the wrong perception of ourselves and even of the word sacrifice, right? So ultimately, we stop having vested interests. And this is truly what the law is interested. The moments of my life, they come so I can balance my inner scales. That's it. And that's what the law is interest in us doing the work and the sacrifice of our attachments to ourselves. You may think you have a very bright mind, true. You may think you have the Gnostic concepts very well, true. But how much are you dependent on the mind? How much you are trusting our being? So to trust the being is through what we know of the teachings, but even the mind and the ego wants to have a center of gravity. And that's when we see that there are scenarios that it seems that they are not written in books, because the being needs us to see, are you going to seek your mind and what you think you know? Or are you going to seek me? So you have to look inside, and we have to see that the difficult moments, they really have those precious gems for us to see what is it in us that resists? What is it in me that justifies inferior values, that justifies values that go against the development of the Christ? So ultimately, that essence that is asleep, that is the ego, is an essence that when facing certain scenarios, it needs to exercise a huge amount of willpower to try to become conscious and try to displace fear, anger, greed, resentment, whatever it may be. But understand that when you see that in you, it is a gift, is in accordance to the flow of your being, and is accordance to the law. So changing perception is fundamental. When we sacrifice, we bring dignity. We bring dignity to our lives, to our monad. We bring dignity to others. So sacrifice is a solar value, is a value of the being. Sacrifice is connected to an esoteric way of thinking. We hope this has brought some ideas that you can see that in yourselves. It can bring clarity to your work. We stop here for now. We pass to Nadine. And we'll continue, have a pause. So thank you for your time. We will come back. Let's see what Nagini has to say. Thank you.
1: Thank you.
2: Thank you, Robson and Deborah. That was so amazing, incredible, so profound, because I was having a conversation with a family member of mine earlier this morning, and everything that you're talking about in today's talk is like, oh my God, I mean, it's like a lightning force, right, into that topic of, you know, how much do you sacrifice? And then, like, when you're sacrificing in a relationship, how do you not entitle that other person to become, you know, more, to develop more sloth, or just, you know, sit back and do whatever they want? You know what I mean? Like, where is the balance, I guess, in a partnership, for instance, where you sacrifice a lot and you feel like there is an imbalance in that? So how do you do that as a Gnostic, like as an initiate?
1: Yeah, that's a great question again. Very interesting question. Yes. Well, the right balance is something that has to come from within each essence, isn't it? Ideally, in a Gnostic relationship, for instance, a couple that is doing the work together, we as a couple are there to encourage each other. So everything starts with respect. When we respect ourselves and we respect our partner, our spouse, for instance, we want to bring in them their own consciousness. So how we relate to each other, it has to be from essence to essence. So we start there. So we do our best as a couple to not provoke the egos in each other, to allow that the consciousness, the free essence, be present. And to do that, it requires a level of maturity, a level of self-awareness, first of all, self-remembering, and a level of maturity in the work. So, for instance, there are problems in daily life, there are conflicts, but if we are doing the work together, we should speak through the work. The work becomes an intermediary between myself and my husband. If we realize that an argument is about to start, that the egos are pressing in our mind, we have to say something. We have to, you know, give to them, like Master Samael would say. In that moment, we can reflect, we can stop, remember the being, and we can talk with the work. We can say, no, let us stop now. Let us remember the being. And we regulate ourselves and we regulate each other, but we respect with the work, not with an ego of pride. Now, what you mentioned as well, what is the balance? I can overdo it, and in that I prevent the other person to develop from developing the right value. So again, it's a matter of having the consciousness present when we talk, and we can talk objectively. We can educate each other in that way. The consciousness educates. It doesn't punish. So we can talk. We can explain why it would be beneficial for someone to do something in a certain way. We can talk about that. It's up to the person to accept that or not. But we have to be awake in that sense in order for us to not overdo so much that we grab the karma of the other person to ourselves, and we create more imbalance instead of helping. So the good egos are really something that we need to be aware of. Sacrifice is something to be made consciously, not useless sacrifices. Not that an ego wants to be so good that, you know, oh yeah, bring everything to me, I'll become a martyr, and you don't have to do anything. That's out of balance. So the correct relationship is to empower the other to develop, not to take everything for yourself. Like Master Jesus would teach others, we need to teach others how to fish, not to give the fish to them all the time. That's what I want to say. Yeah.
0: Yeah, I think that's very good. Also, many aspects of what Deborah said, yeah, well, they are valid for couples and single, you know, practitioners. For instance, yes, we can help the essence develop a certain value. And as we try to teach an essence, we become aware whether the essence wants to learn or not. So useless emotional efforts, for instance, are related to trying to help someone who does not want your help. And that is implies, you know, acceptance. That maybe you have the right intentions, you want to help. It's like giving a gift. You give a gift to someone, but the person never uses it.
1: Never
0: accepted it. So it takes, but never accepted. So it's not using. So if I give you a t-shirt and you take it, but you truly never use it, you never accepted it. So there are moments that in this way of thinking, we create like we have the right parameters to understand that we are not responsible for changing people and can be a family member, right? So it's important to have that the right perception. And that way we can help. So you may present a virtue, a way of speaking or trying to encourage the essence to change. And sometimes they want to change. And when they want to change, you know they want, then for us to help them, maybe it's not only saying what we know, but it's becoming. So in order to help someone,
1: teach by example.
0: You need to have, for instance, patience. It can be so clear and so obvious for us, but for them it's not. And sometimes it's painful to see someone going through certain things, but you know what? You have to sacrifice even the pain of seeing someone going through that. And that is in trying to help someone, we also apply sacrifice to ourselves. So, which in a way is to be a missionary, there is this aspect in the third factor. Because many times you see, I explained so many times to this essence, why is it that they don't learn? You know, the essence can be a mother with a son, a daughter. And, well, because truly maybe deep within us, are we really willing to sacrifice our time as many times as needed? So we see that patience is not, why is it that I can't be patient? Because materialism implies time, implies my concepts, implies being available.
1: My space,
0: exactly. So sometimes it's so easy, you know, like the third factor, for instance, is not, or a mother can relate, or parents. It's not only, you're always a mother, you're always a father. Whether they're 5 years old or 50 years old, you're always there to help. So there is this aspect, right, of what are the values that parents develop? Patience, love, tenacity. Every parent wants the kids to go ahead, it is true. And in there is even the love sacrifices, the law of sacrifice, even without expectations. We all want reciprocity, but true reciprocity is beyond the hope we think the person will go ahead. It's helping for the sake of helping. So the Christ comes to teach. Jesus came to teach. Samael taught many without judgment. You teach. So beautiful words are great. Reading the books are also fantastic. But then can I bring my being? And can I sacrifice what I think the outcome should be? Then we begin to see, wow. I like what Samuel said. He said, our kids, our relatives, they don't belong to us. They have their monads. They belong to themselves. That is beautiful. We are participating in a moment in the life of others. That's what we are doing. So, you know, we need to see this, to really see. And even in what we expect from the person, truly, there is a value. The sufferings that we expect someone to go ahead and not do is because we would like to see the value we deposit in the person giving fruits, going ahead. You know, but it's also a process for us. Yeah, well, thank you for the question. Sorry for the long answer.
2: No, that was amazing. And I can ask like 10 other questions after that. But with respect to time, we will take a quick break, about 5-minute break. And listeners, send in your questions on this really, really beneficial and profound topic of sacrifice. Thank you.
0: You're welcome. Thank you.
2: Thank you.

0: All right. Hi, karate listeners. We are back. This is why I love being a host on this radio, because we have such amazing talks and conversations behind the scenes. I wish I could share with you all, but yeah. So you'll probably hear a lot as we answer these next two questions. Okay. So question number one, thanks for such a great talk and for your participation on Karate Radio. How can we know if the sacrifices we feel impelled to perform are necessary for the consciousness, or if they are instead from the mind or a Pharisee ego?
1: Okay, thank you for the question. This is quite interesting as well, because many times it can be that we feel impelled to take action. And I guess that's part of the question. How do we know that this feeling, this impelling force is coming from my consciousness and not from an ego? Yeah, Master Samuel says the action of the consciousness is non-action, but that has to be well understood, because desire as an impelling force is something that acts inside our subconscious to make us to act by impulse. So sometimes we see something that in our perception is out of balance, and we want to jump to correct, for instance. And instead of helping, it may be that we complicate things. So ideally, we apply the teaching of Master Samael, passive mind, passive emotion, passive personality, and we need to reflect, ponder carefully, and choose wisely. We need to realize what the value in their situation is. What in us, we need to realize if there is a vested interest in our impulse to act. What is the interest about? Does that transcend our own benefit, personal benefit? What kind of result or what kind of value are we transferring with that action? So there is a difference between, for instance, wanting to help someone or wanting to be perceived as a good person out of vanity or out of self-importance, trying to take control of a situation, a scenario, because it's good for everybody. But is it really good for everybody? And what kind of benefit is that going to benefit everybody else, not just myself?
2: Yeah, we see that the real value will harmonize and bring a superior octave to the whole scenario.
1: Yeah.
2: And to have that happening, I will need to sacrifice my vested interests. So truly, if you observe a little bit, you go inside, you see if there is a desire from the ego. But the real sacrifice will be based on what is the common good. And it can be that the common good for everyone, for a group, for a family, it can be that is the sacrifice of an ego that we have. So as we develop more, you know, like remembrance of the being, it becomes very clear what our intentions are. And if it's not clear in our psychology, well, life, the being, and the law will make that clear for us. And then we can correct. Then we can help with the right amount of help, with moderation, right? Master Samuel says that a virtue out of place brings imbalance. brings karma. So to know how to help, sometimes is also to know how to be silent, to know how to give space to someone to develop, to know how to be passive. To know how to be passive, not to be seen, is also another virtue, which is humility. As the ego wants to be seen, wants to be doing and acting all the time. But humility knows how to not be even noticed, to leave a scenario when it has to leave. You know? So sacrifice is we learn what is it in our psychology that needs to be sacrificed. And that's why we have the interactions in life. But it's not really a pain. It's like changing, molding, perfecting, you know, changing the perception we have of ourselves and others. I like what Master Mel says. He says, in this work, we develop what needs to be developed, and we dissolve, we disintegrate what needs to be disintegrated. Mm-hmm. So we come to this path to develop what the values that need to be developed and to disintegrate what is in excess. Not only the bad egos, but the good ones. Because these egos that are also trying to help all the time, how about if you look at the sense of control? Do we want to be perceived as good? Do we want to be considered? So the ego feeds in, from those impressions. So with time, we begin to learn where the sacrifice is. And many times, we may not consider doing something. And then I stop and look, well, why is it coming in the flow of my life? And then I reflect, I ponder, and I say, okay, maybe there is a value of the being to be developed there. And then I accept based on that. So maybe for someone who is not in my psychology, they may see, well, Robson is helping this area now. Well, I see if it comes as a need of my being. And this is really is something that only oneself can answer. You know, what are the needs that we have? Because there are moments that are, yeah, there are scenarios that may come in our lives, and they will take us out of that stillness, out of that rest. And it can be that the being needs me to develop some things. It's so we go and do, we work. But we can help, we can even have things, we can possess things without being attached. I can help without being attached to the sensation of being helpful. With the sensation of being, of allowing the ego to take control of it. And this is an aspect that we learn degree by degree. So I hope that answers the question.
1: And also to avoid useless emotional efforts as well, to try to do something that is beyond our capacity. Because, you know, sometimes there are egos like, egos of mystical pride, for instance, or egos that desire certain outcomes, and for that we may do certain disciplines or practices that are beyond our need or our capacity, and that creates useless emotional efforts.
2: Yeah, so for instance, maybe we try to comprehend a situation, a karmic event that is beyond our capacity. Mm-hmm. And our conscience doesn't have that capacity right now. But in time, yeah, the answers will come. But if we keep trying, persisting from the perspective of pain, then we inflict more pain on ourselves. But if we understand, okay, the answer will come, and rather than trying to have an answer
1: to trust, yeah,
2: that fits our mind, what the mind expects in order to be calm, we can develop a value, for instance, trust or patience or something. So there's always like when we see the work as authority, we will always be working on ourselves and always developing deeper levels of values, of comprehension. Yeah, thank you, Nagin.
1: Thank you.
0: Wonderful. Thank you so much for that answer. By the way, we know that there's been some technical difficulties throughout the talk today, and we are trying to figure out why that is happening. So thank you for staying tuned in. Okay, so question number two. Thank you for today's talk, Deborah and Robson. In the subject of sacrifice, if we sacrifice with resentment, and this is difficult to transform, what does one do? Is this not considered a conscious suffering and so does not affect in balancing of our karma?
1: Yeah, that's another very good question. Well, if there is resentment in the way we are sacrificing, you know, there's two ways of doing the work. Out of duty, or three ways, out of duty, out of love, or a combination of both.
2: Mm.
1: If we do the work just out of duty, we will suffer. So why is it that sometimes we sacrifice and yet we are filled with resentment? It means perhaps we are doing against our will, isn't it? It indicates perhaps that we need a little bit more light in that aspect that we are working through. So I would advise the person to meditate more on that aspect of their life and to ask your being, ask your intimate Christ and the Divine Mother to reveal to you, to illuminate you more about the values involved in their situation. Because whenever we comprehend something, whenever we bring the light, the true value of the being, the unconditioned value to the event or circumstance, what that produces in us is a type of relief, is a type of joy. So comprehension should bring joy, should liberate us from this suffering. It has to do with acceptance, Robson is saying. So to accept a karmic circumstance, for instance, is to really, we need to see both sides of duality in order to help us. Because in everything, there is both sides. There is the good and the bad, in the bad and the bad in the good. So we need to see the positive side of everything. It is a transformation. So Master Samael said about sacrifice that something will become something completely different. If we see a scenario always from the same perspective of pain of the past, for instance, karmic psychology, karmic memory, it may be that we know that it's good to do for me to do something because it will help me to pay karma, for instance. But if I only see that I'm paying karma from the perspective of pain, I'm still not liberating the essence trapped in that perception of suffering.
2: Yeah,
1: our actions, they will help us to pay karma. But there are two ways of paying karma. We can pay karma with pain, and we may, in between brackets, agree to go through a scenario, cooperate with it, but it's still filled with pain. But that's still a more or less mechanical way of paying karma. Yes, you are paying, but you are not liberating. yourself fully from it.
2: Yeah.
1: Because it can be that in agreeing to go through a circumstance, but if I'm still complaining mentally and feeling resentful about it, I am in fact creating more karma within myself because my state of consciousness is not elevating. And sooner or later, that resentment will demand something from me. That desire for revenge, sooner or later, for instance. So the best thing we can do is to really meditate more, try and comprehend that there has to be a transformation of the substance of their value from resentment into, for instance, love or gratitude. For instance, when we think esoterically, that helps us a lot. It helps us to change how we see every situation. I can go through a place, a workplace, for instance, and be mistreated, be pushed around, not recognized. And that can create a lot of resentment. But I can also see that in there is the opportunity of seeing someone else's pain. Why are they doing that? Because something in them is out of balance. There is a suffering in them they are projecting onto others. And I'm on the way right now. So when we develop tolerance, for instance, compassion, comprehension, love, we are able to cooperate better. Tolerance is a very amazing value. With tolerance, we are able to calm down our emotions and share a superior state with the person and try and explain something to actually help to show a solution to the person who is right now reacting against us, for instance. So instead of perpetuating an argument, we can present a solution. We can cooperate, we can help, and create in the other person a space that right now they cannot see. So all the values of the being, they produce inside us and outside us a state of harmony. And in that, we are bringing justice to pay our karma. It's a superior way of paying karma. Yeah, if Robson wants to add something.
2: I think the answer was very good. I think it's, you know, there are other processes in our lives. It's difficult when what we come to see comes at such extreme pressure, you know, comes with in such moments, such a moment that we look and say, wow, maybe, you know, we are doing our best to die psychologically to change. But there is a type of a sense of loss from the perspective of the sleeping essence or the ego. But if we could see really what precedes that moment or what existences or that there is a transgression and the outcome of that transgression will be even a higher karma, then we would understand, wow, this is happening to prevent a greater disaster, let's say, you know. So is and sometimes, you know, authorities, for instance, they have their role, right? Like they have a certain power within them. So I like what Master Samuel says, among all nations, respect is the key or something. So if we have that respect for the work, I think truly the resentment we feel is not even towards the person, the situation. I think it's a type of resentment towards ourselves. Because we see, well, how come I didn't see that? Or I'm in this situation. But okay, then we need the work. And I think the more painful the situation is, the more we need the being. And so these answers, they will come as we seek the being. Because the being is the one that is going to help the sleeping essence see and change the perception. So sometimes, many times, these events that are difficult, in them, the harder they are, the more urgently we need to include the being.
0: As well.
2: Because we need the being needs their value to be liberated. And it can be that we want the liberation, but it's like the sleeping essence is really reluctant in giving up its perspective. So it's a constant work. Yeah. That's what I would say. It's a constant work and work with the being, the Divine Mother, the Holy Spirit is a constant work. And the Christ has the capacity of penetrating the three brains of our human machine. You know, like a situation can be very difficult to think about. But if we are in remembrance of the being, you see that the being, our inner being, the intimate Christ, the Divine Mother, they have the capacity of relaxing our mind, the concept, and change our perception about the concept in the mind. And in the emotions, they are able to release the pressure to help us to detach from that pain, thinking that we are really a victim, thinking that we are really being, you know, on the side of injustice. So it's like we stop being attached to that suffering emotionally, and then we start, you know, acting differently in life and speaking differently about the same thing. So we take our work towards a higher step, which is remembering without memory. We remember the events, but without the memory of pain. So in that is a constant work with the being, right? So I also suggest a device that you work with the being, the Divine Mother, and ask, please show me the value involved here. Show me what is it that I need to develop. And I'll tell you honestly, through my own processes, the value is not in relation to Robson and a person A or B. It's in relation to me. It's like trusting my being, accepting something. It's always in relation to the being. And then you see that slowly as the resistance dies, the perception changes, then you see that the value starts growing and we start changing, letting go of that pain, letting go of that suffering. And really we understand what Samael said, is that the worst adversities bring us the best.

0: Beautiful. That was
1: Okay, thank you,
0: beautiful.
1: Nigin. Yeah, thank you.
0: Yeah, that was amazing. Thank you so much. Really quick question, and I hope this isn't too intellectual of a question before we go. We don't have any more questions left. We have one really sweet comment. I guess my question is sacrifice cater to everybody's personality in Malkuth? Like, for instance, I think universally we can all feel that what Master Jesus sacrificed, was a huge sacrifice. I don't know if a lot of people could deny that, but for instance, sacrifice for me may not be for somebody else. So it's kind of relative in a way. Is there a universal way of thinking about sacrifice? Is that catered to everybody's personality? That's just a quick question.
2: Yeah, thank you, Negin. Yeah, the capacity of sacrificing will be in proportion to the amount of free essence and active consciousness we have is a capacity of the consciousness. So when we comprehend the benefits, the relief that it provokes in us, the balance that it brings in us when we sacrifice consciously, we are happy to sacrifice. And yes, it is relative to each individual's particular psychology. Something that can be very easy for me to do, it may be very hard for another person because it's in relation to our egos. So whatever my PPP is, in there will be I will face the greatest resistance to sacrifice. And that can be different for everybody. Everybody will have their egos in different directions. So, yeah, you see that. You see that in daily life, and you don't need to be in the work to realize that. You go to the workplace and you see how different people are. They may be there for the same objective, but some people will do it very nicely and full of goodwill. So sacrifice is related to goodwill. While others will do it against their will totally, and it transpasses to the personality. You see it. So a very important key to be able to sacrifice consciously is goodwill, which again is elevating your will to the being and is transcending your own vested interests. So is renouncing to the fruits of your actions and bringing the light for the sake of the light. And you will feel the effect in yourself anyway. You have that balance, that peace inside yourself. So, in the end, what you have is peace, is serenity, is not holding on to tension, to resentment, is wishing the best for everybody. It brings a sense of unity.
1: Yeah.
2: Yeah.
1: So yeah,
2: Thank you.
1: Deborah is saying it's beautiful, and thank you, Nigin. Yeah, you would like to add something or ask something?
0: Yeah, no, I mean, I think, you guys have touched on so many things. It's so much for me to. I'm gonna have to go back and listen to this talk and really take it in. So, no, everything has been perfect. Thank you.
1: Okay, so yeah, I'll yeah, thank you for, happy to hear that he helps, and there is being, how do I say, fulfilling, that helps. It is beautiful. I think is our message is really sacrifice is not just a list, like a duty list. Sacrifice is really is an act of love. You can see that someone is going through a difficult moment. You can sacrifice a word for the sake of peace.
2: Yes.
1: You can sacrifice a concept. You can even have

0: think a right esoteric point of view. You have the answer, but not every right answer is the correct answer for that moment. So, I mean, why are we sacrificing if we look? Well, we are sacrificing what would come, let's say, if we dissolve all the resistance. What is the outcome? Is it peace? Is it harmony? Is it love? What is it? In all these values, that they are innumerable, really. You know what they are? They are really the expression of God. So when you sacrifice, if we see in this context of what you're saying, is really to remember that the work is an act of love. Love and respect for ourself and the moment. So every time we do it, really, something is transformed in us. And what is transformed is the substance of the being. So maybe we finish here with a quote from Master Samael, if you agree.
1: Yes, please.
0: Okay, so I'll let Deborah finish because she has a I sacrifice my voice. She can sacrifice. She has a more melodious voice.
1: I love.
0: Yeah.
1: Yeah, so Master Samael says whenever we sacrifice something inside ourselves is transformed into a different type of substance. He says during every act of sacrifice, a psychological and cosmic mechanism comes into play, which is then transformed into spiritual energy. And then he goes on to say, for example, if one sacrifices sexual desire, that force provides something else. It crystallizes within him, in the being. It crystallizes in the superior existential bodies of the being. If one sacrifices anger, the precious gem of meekness will appear. If thirst for money, unbearable greed is sacrificed, then altruism is naturally born in one. If envy is sacrificed, philanthropy, the desire to work for one's fellow man, happiness for the well-being of others is manifested. In other words, there can be no transformation without sacrifice. So these are words of the master. And yeah, we hope this inspire everyone listening. And as Robson said, yeah, the work is an act of love for ourselves, for our monad, for everybody else's monad. So with that, we wish to say, you know, may the intimate Christ inspire everybody to sacrifice with love and to transform us from moment to moment. Yeah, so with that, we wish you what we'd like to wish you everybody a very Merry Christmas in the heart. And may the light of the Christ shine in our hearts. So thank you very much, Nagin and Elio, Coradi Radio, and all the listeners. Thank you.
0: Thank you very much for your time and opportunity. Yeah, thank you very much, sincerely.
2: Wow, that was absolutely incredible. We have one comment that said, thanks for this light-filled talk that touches the heart. So very inspiring on many levels. So thank you for that comment, everyone.
0: Thank you.
2: Yeah. All right, everybody. So that is it for tonight's talk. I hope you enjoyed it and it filled you with inspiration. This is our last talk of the year, so we will be coming back next year, I think in March, but stay tuned for that info. And don't forget that there is a pre-recorded meditation on the meditation channel. With that, sending you all love and peace. Merry Christmas and inferential peace. Good night, everyone.

Essence of the Gnostic Pedagogy. Lecture given to Brothers of El Salvador, Mexico City, 1975. Inverential peace, dear Salvador and Gnostic brothers. What is transformation in the direction of the universal Christian Gnostic movement in the Salvadoran Republic? It is not enough to give change to the forms. It is also necessary to give change to what is essential. It would not be enough to change the modus. There is a need to also modify the kind of teaching that is being imparted here. Certainly, the revolution must be integral, complete, and definitive. What do I mean by that? We would say a true change in the system or mode of instruction for the Salvadoran Gnostic brothers. I want to say, in an emphatic way, that little book, Introduction to Gnosis, certainly does not fulfill the task related to the movement. It becomes, without any doubt, to a certain extent, an obstacle for imparting these teachings. I wrote that book not to serve any chamber of study in Central America or South America. When I wrote Introduction to Gnosis, I did it with the intention of establishing a leitmotif in the United States. I wanted it to be utilized as a method of advertisement. I wrote it according to the psychology of the gringos. But, unfortunately, someone forwarded it from New York to Central America and South America and made it circulate in the Latin American world. They do not know the objective when writing that book was for it to serve as advertisement, and that was all. For it to be taken to the United States. Nothing more. Well, since this book is printed, may it continue to fulfill its validity as a system or method for advertisement, not as something used to impart teachings or to give classes within the institution. When you want to give classes, when you want to give the teaching, you have to be a little more didactic. We have to go to the heart of all the matters. I mean to say that there is an urgent need for people to know the teaching in a clearer, more precise way, right? First of all, people are required to know that they need to dissolve the myself, the oneself. I consider changing the method, changing the system of teaching, to be of vital importance. It is worthwhile to teach in the first and second chambers what I have said in the book titled Treatise of Revolutionary Psychology, a book that you already have in print and that soon should be out on the streets in circulation. The instructors who follow this book carefully will see that it is very simple and nevertheless transcendental and practical. It takes the neophytes to the vital comprehension of what is the ego, the essence, to understand the necessity of disintegrating it as soon as possible. Obviously, if one does not die in oneself, one cannot change. To change is what is important. But nobody could change if they do not disintegrate the undesirable elements which they carry inside themselves. The consciousness of human beings is bottled up within the various inhuman elements that constitute the myself, the oneself. As long as those elements continue within the psyche, the essence will also continue bottled up within them. Then, the awakening will be impossible. Awakening the consciousness is fundamental when one wants to see, hear, touch, and feel the great realities of the superior worlds. But how could we awaken if the ego has not been dissolved first?
How can one achieve true liberation if the consciousness has to continue bottled up within the various inhuman elements that are carried inside oneself? When one wants freedom, when one wants enlightenment, when one wants authentic wisdom, then the disintegration of the undesirable elements carried in the psyche becomes very urgent, and one has to put an end to the myself. It is vital if one wants final liberation. The neophytes must change psychologically. Filling our heads with 50,000 theories is of no use if we do not change intimately. One needs to move to a superior level of being, or to superior levels. But how could one move to superior levels of being if one does not eliminate the infrahuman elements that one carries in one's psyche? To change is vital, but every radical change requires, first of all, the complete comprehension of what one is. If one does not set out to comprehend oneself, one cannot change. In the Gnostic movement, we set out to change, and this is basic. Our students yearn to change. They want to be distinct. They want to be different. They want to be more intelligent persons. They want to be enlightened persons. They want to be persons with a will of steel. They want to be happy. And we must, in our chambers, teach them how to change, how to be happy, how to be wise, how to reach the true and legitimate enlightenment. Let us not, therefore, fool ourselves, and let us all think seriously. Let us think that if our students do not change, they waste their time, and we waste it as well. So, let the instructors understand that we need methods of cleaning. We, as instructors, need people to change. We need them to understand that we must also change. Therefore, if we eliminate the undesirable elements from our psyche, obviously, we change. We move to superior levels of the being. I have explained all of this very well in the book, Treatise of Revolutionary Psychology. The system is fundamental. I consider it essential to leave aside the little book that is titled Introduction to Gnosis and to replace it with Treatise of Revolutionary Psychology. First of all, let the instructors understand it, that they comprehend it, and that they can break it down so that they can explain it correctly to the neophytes. As a system of study, it is good to start there, Treatise of Revolutionary Psychology. It's good for the first chamber, it's good for the second chamber, and even for the third one. This one should be basic in the institution. These are books that complement this teaching. They are for the chambers 2 and 3. I wish to refer emphatically to the books like, for example, The Mystery of the Golden Blossom, The Three Mountains. Our instructors must understand that The Mystery of the Golden Blossom can be correctly explained in the second chamber. Instructors must understand that The Three Mountains can be explained marvelously in the third chamber. Thus, may the complete book titled Treatise of Revolutionary Psychology be explained in detail and concisely in the first chamber. May the neophytes be given explanations about that book, that classes be given with that book, that the basic points of each chapter be written on the board. Each chapter must serve as the first lesson, second lesson, third lesson. Each chapter is a lecture in itself, but each chapter must be explained. Each chapter must be broken down.
Each chapter should give rise to questions and answers. A complete book that is truly going to do people good. The second book, The Mystery of the Golden Blossom, for example, is appropriate for people who are in second chamber, who go more in depth with this second book. And as for the third book, which is The Three Mountains, it is indispensable that the people who are in the third chamber understand it. There is another book that is basic, which is titled, Yes, There is Hell. Yes, There is Devil. Yes, There is Karma. Obviously, this book can be very well explained in the second chambers as well. That is to say, The Mystery of the Golden Blossom, and that one of Yes, There is Hell. Yes, There is Devil. Yes, There is Karma, can also be explained and taught in the second chambers. I give complete freedom here to our brother instructors in order for them to elaborate their curriculum. I am only suggesting points that are basic, that are indispensable, so that people do not waste time. In the past administration, almost no practices were given. In the new administration, practices must be given indeed. The work of dissolution of the I, of the myself, of the oneself, is by itself eminently practical. You have to practice the chains that are made to help humanity, to heal the sick, to implore help regarding some karma, etc. All this is very essential. All this is very urgent. Let the brothers draw up their curriculum based on these three books. And I repeat, the little book, Introduction to Gnosis, leave it only for advertisement. Now you know the treatise of revolutionary psychology, but teach it in a didactic way. Each of the instructors must break it down to their disciples. Each of the instructors must explain it concretely. Each lecture must be properly taught to all. The practices as well. The third chamber is especially for meditation. In the first chamber, it is necessary and vital that the students, in addition to the dissolution of the I, are also taught, for example, the practices which are contained in the Yellow Book or in the book Logos, Mantra, Theurgy. It is practical and also interesting in itself. This and the dissolution of the I complement each other wonderfully. In this way, everything goes as it should, correctly. There has to be a revolution in the system of teaching. It will be kept that way, I repeat, only if the administration changes. What would be the use to change the leadership directly if we continue with the same methods and systems of teaching? There, you can already make a change. Instead of Introduction to Gnosis, use the Treatise of Revolutionary Psychology. This book correctly replaces the book Introduction to Gnosis, and it is also very simple. It is accessible to all, easy to understand. So, I want everyone to listen to this tape and to reflect profoundly on it. But, I repeat, I leave it to you, the perfect initiative, so that you are the ones who elaborate the curriculum of study. I want you to do it in accordance with your country, which is El Salvador, according to the psychology of the people of your country. I only suggest to you the topics that must be basic for the teaching. I said that you must practice chains in addition to everything. We have to, precisely, teach some practices to everyone. For example, it is necessary to understand the mind. It is necessary to teach them the methods that are there to develop clairvoyance, clairaudience, etc.
In any case, a certain revolution has to be done. But as a foundation, I say, as a foundation, the treatise of revolutionary psychology, and in the second chamber, an edition, for example, the mystery of the golden blossom, and in the third chamber, an edition, the three mountains, and the book, yes, there is hell, yes, there is devil, yes, there is karma, all that. With the topics in these books developed, we can advance very well. It is clear that the instructors have to study these books in order to be able to speak with clarity to the audience, in order to be able to explain to them in a language accessible to all, so that everybody can be instructed, truly and sincerely, through the instructor. This book, Treatise of Revolutionary Psychology, is eminently simple, written in a language which, frankly, every Tom, Dick, and Harry, John Doe, and John Blow can understand. It is a comprehensible language, accessible to all. Therefore, it is basic for our institution. If the seed does not die, really, it is doing nothing. It is wasting time miserably. A man is what his life is. If a man does not modify his life, he is wasting time miserably. To die is indispensable. I refer to the death of the ego, of the I. If one does not eliminate the ego, one is not wise. How can one know if he does not die in himself? If the seed does not die, the plant is not born. It is necessary that the seed dies in order for the plant to be born. It is necessary that this thing which we call myself, ego, oneself, ceases to exist here, so that what is the true, the real, the being arise in us. I believe that you understand me. I believe that you are comprehending my point of view. I believe that you are going to make an effort simply to carry out these plans. Really, truly, I have told you what you had to do. But now, there has to be a change. Now, we have to show our disciples the teachings in a clearer, more precise way, so that the students do not lose more time. It would be unfortunate if our disciples were wasting their time miserably. I do not want them to waste time. I want them to make the most of it, since human life, nowadays, is too short. Moreover, people come to receive the teachings, and they must receive the teachings correctly. We need to get to the point, to the facts. The study of this tape must be thorough, and you will simply understand. Well, gentlemen, I have spoken this far. It only remains for me to tell you, and advise you to meet, but to meet with a single purpose, in this case, which is to study the curriculum, to draw it up well. May all of you take the teachings of the Treatise of Revolutionary Psychology and make a breakdown of that treatise. Make the syllabus with that treatise, and may it serve as a foundation for the first and second chambers. There, at the same time, let some classes be given, for example, for the development of clairvoyance, clairaudience, astral projection, etc. As for the second chamber, in addition to the book Treatise of Revolutionary Psychology, let the one titled The Mystery of the Golden Blossom be broken down for the students. And as for the third chamber, the brothers need to meet for the necessary meditation, practice the technique of meditation, and study, as a text, the three mountains, and the book titled, Yes, There is Hell, Yes, There is Devil, Yes, There is Karma. Thus, my dear brothers, everything will transform.
I understand that now the change is ours.

0: tarde o noche, donde quiera que se encuentren, hermanos. Paz en Valencia.
1: Good day, afternoon, or evening, brethren, wherever you are, inferential peace. This morning, we have the pleasure of interviewing missionary Alfredo Dos Amantes Peyrán, who represents the Gnostic Christian Church of Litelantes and Samael Anvior, IGLISEW for its acronym. Mr. Alfredo authored the book, Litelantes, the Great Dragon Star, a tribute to the Venerable Master Litelantes. In this book, Mr. Alfredo delves into the relationship between Blessed Master Litelantes and the Venerable Master Samael Anvior, as well as the spiritual teachings she represented. More than a narrative of facts, it is a work that explores the human and spiritual side of a figure who left a profound mark on contemporary Gnosis. In addition, we view her work as that of a lady adept who raised our guru with loving help in her role as his priestess wife. For this, she has earned all our respect. She is the Virgin of the Divine Law. I would like to begin with a quote from the Master, as mentioned in the above-mentioned book. Inner peace can become a permanent achievement if we set our minds to achieving it. Inferential peace, Mr. Alfredo. It's a pleasure to have you here. How are you this morning?
2: Muy bien, muchas gracias. La paz sea con ustedes también, paz inferencial.
3: Very well, thank you very much. Peace be with you as well. Inferential peace, dear Elizabeth. First of all, I want to say that I'm very pleased to address some words on this radio, where I recognize that our beloved master, Litelantes, is given the respect she deserves. And because of that, it is of great pleasure to be here at your service, willing to be of help, dear friends.
1: We greatly appreciate your acceptance of this interview. Thank you very much for being here. The following questions aim to explore the emotional and spiritual aspects of Master Litelantes, Dondita. This space seeks to learn how her teachings, her humility, and her inner strength influence those who surrounded her and the ones who remember her today through her work. I want to start from the beginning. I have four questions. Could you share with us what year you first learned about the teachings and when you moved to live in the Master's house? Also, how did you receive the invitation to live there? And what was your role in that home? That is so that we have a better understanding of all the other experiences and responses you might have.
2: Bueno, con mucho gusto. Lo que pasa es que yo en un principio...
3: Okay. It is a great pleasure to answer. The thing is, when I learned about the teachings, I was in my home state of Hermosillo, Sonora, around 1981. In 1983, I decided to become a missionary and deliver this redeeming teaching to humanity. It was that logical and natural impetus of youth to have the desire to ultimately help others. In 1983, when I graduated, I met Dondita. I met her precisely during the closing ceremony of the missionary course in Guadalajara. Then, I was lucky enough to first do mission work in Tepic, Nayarit, and then I was fortunate to be invited to collaborate at the monastery, the new monastery that was established in Guadalajara. Rafael Vargas was the director at the time. I collaborated with him there.
2: Y en su momento, pues debido a ciertas circunstancias especiales que no voy a entrar en detalle, tuve la opción de irme a la Ciudad de México a trabajar allá.
3: At a certain time, due to special circumstances, which I won't go into detail, I had the choice to move to Mexico City to work there. By that time, I was already in touch with Horus, the youngest of the master's sons. I got a position in a federal government agency, and I told Horus, "Hey Horus, I'm definitely going to earn enough money to rent an apartment." But he insisted that I had to live in a family home, there with him, in short, right? And it turns out that I had to write a lot during the night. Back then, computers didn't exist like they do today. Instead, one had to drag the pencil, as said colloquially. But besides this, Horus's daughters, his two oldest daughters, well, they were very young, and they were usually on top of me while I was writing at night, getting ready for the next day to bring my homework, so to speak. Then Horus told me one day, "I know how much my daughters bother you," he said. But don't worry, I've already talked to my sister Hypatia and my mother, and they're both willing to have you live with them. And then I told him, well, look, at Hypatia's house, what does a single or young single man have to do there in the middle of a marriage between Hypatia and Raul Lito? So I would prefer if your mother is okay with it, and if she is kind enough to have me, well, I prefer to go to your mother's house. And yes, indeed, that's how I landed at Dondita's house. I remember it was a Saturday. I stayed there to live in her house, thanks to God. For me, it was the most extraordinary experience I've ever had in my life. For almost 14 years, I lived close to her, first in her house. Then I bought the house next door. Well, for me, it was the most extraordinary thing that ever happened to me in my life. That is all I could say.
2: Lo que dice Dondita ahí, la cita que tú haces es verdad. Nos insistía mucho porque decía que...
3: What Dondita says there in the quote you gave at the beginning is true. She insisted on it all. She said that happiness is what we experience in life, sparks of happiness. Whoever analyzes their own life will realize that. She said that peace is something that we can attain. She used to tell me that the key to achieving the peace was goodwill, to have goodwill. Certainly, if we delve into the Gospels, we find that the angel of the Lord at the birth of Christ, Jesus the Christ, says, "Glory to God in the highest, and on earth peace be to men of goodwill." In reality, goodwill is not difficult to attain because it is the opposite of ill will. And what we normally have is ill will. That is the reality. We have ill will. We are bothered by people who offend us, by those who trespass on us, by those who owe us, our debtors, to those who are precisely to whom we say, "You ought to pay me."
2: Entonces, es una cosa muy profunda porque tiene uno que desarrollar el perdón.
3: So, this is a very deep thing because one has to develop forgiveness. To attain goodwill, one must develop forgiveness, which is so difficult. As we say in Mexico colloquially, it's in Chinese. It is very difficult. Why? Because our I, our ego, our inner Satan, feels hurt by everything. Everyone offends us, and we have subsequent reactions, usually reactions of ill will. So, to attain goodwill, we must develop forgiveness. And forgiveness is truly one of the most difficult things to attain in life. Sometimes we may forgive one or two people, but if we analyze our lives, it will be very difficult for us to definitively forgive all those who have offended us, all our debtors, to all those who owe us something. So it is very difficult, but it can be achieved. And Blessed Master Samuel was the one who taught us how to achieve it. And how it is achieved? Well, through mystical death, there is no other way.
2: Desarrollando las facultades del corazón, se puede lograr...
3: By developing the faculties of the heart, it is possible to develop forgiveness, and we forgive those who offend us, those who hurt us, those who affect our self-love or our vanity, our pride, and other egotistical weeds.
1: This is very profound. In fact, I had several questions about everything you just said, and you've summarized it. It was very, very profound. Thank you very much, Mr. Alfredo.
2: No, a la orden, con mucho gusto.
3: It was a great pleasure.
4: Al leer su libro, se percibe una profunda reverencia hacia la maestra Litelantes.
1: By reading your book, one senses a profound reverence for Master Litelantes. What inspired you most about her life and her teachings to dedicate this work to her?
2: Pues hay tantas cosas que me inspiraron, pero... sobre todo lo que más me inspiró,
3: well, there are so many things that inspired me, but above all, what inspired me the most was the deep affection I developed for the Guru's wife. It seems insane to me what we have seen in the Gnostic teachings, not in Gnosis, but in the Gnostic movement. Gnosis is, and always will be, clean and pure. Knowledge will always be clean and pure. But the Gnostic movement, whatever name is given to it, began as a great movement, an extraordinary movement under the guidance of our guru, the Venerable Master Samuel Voyor. His profane name was Victor Manuel Gomez Rodriguez. And, well, it ended in agitations, no? What was a great movement, it ended in agitations, fights, disputes, disorder. And what's the reason? From what I've been able to see, it's essentially the problem of mythomania.
2: Se debe a que, como este conocimiento es tan profundo, en verdad, tan fuerte.
3: The reason is that this knowledge is truly so profound and powerful that many people believe they own it. They believe that because they serve humanity as missionaries, instructors, etc., they have the freedom to do whatever they want. They are convinced that ultimately they will be paid by the law in return for sacrificing themselves for humanity through their efforts to share this knowledge. This is completely false. On one occasion, I asked Dondita directly about the betrayals of some people, right? I asked her specifically about a colleague who was a colleague at the time who started rambling against her. And I asked her, this person has worked so much. Well, what is the position of the law? He has put so much effort into opening so many groups, and yet he takes pleasure in cursing you and your family, which is tantamount to cursing the master himself, offending the master himself. What is the position of the law? Then she answered me, look, what you do with your right hand, you undo with your left hand. That is it. There is no merit. No matter how many groups you have opened, no matter how many years you have delivered the teachings, in short, there is no merit. From moment to moment, you offend the guru's wife. It's very problematic when one dedicates oneself to self-cultivation, to cultivating one's personality as a superior being, as someone transcendental. Well, in reality, we are simply laborers within this work. So I can say that what I was able to appreciate throughout my experience with her was that we are full of betrayals. Why? Because we harbor betrayal within, and we come to feel superior to the master. And that was the problem with Dondita. Although I'm not giving you a concrete answer as to what inspired me, I tell you, the affection I had for her was the most wonderful thing I could have received, as well as her affection, along with quite a few scoldings, because it wasn't a simple thing. Her personality was hard. She was rigid. If you watch the videos circulating online and the audio recordings of her speeches, we'll see that she didn't sugarcoat what she said. She didn't say kind or nice things, but rather she said very serious things. And there were tremendous scoldings about how little determination we had to serve in the White Brotherhood. So we can see that all the scolding I received from her was, first of all, well-deserved. All that she told me was true. I mean, I couldn't say no because all of it was true. If for any reason she scolded me or reprimanded me about something, she was right. And secondly, since I was fond of her, I felt as if she were my very own mother. That love kept me from having bad thoughts or egotistical reactions, in short. Many missionaries couldn't stand those same reactions we're mentioning. They couldn't stand that she criticized them or addressed them with such harsh words. Why? Because they love themselves too much. And that was the problem. We love ourselves too much. The problem of Gnosis, or rather of the Gnostic movement, was and has been precisely this, mythomania. I recall here, I'm going to quote some words of the master, taken out from the lecture, The Two Lines of Life, where he says the following. He says, it is regrettable that within the Gnostic movement, there are still individuals, so to speak, who believe themselves to be perfect. It is regrettable that within the Gnostic movement, there are still mythomaniacs who feel sublime and hierarchical. As the founding president of this great movement, I would never feel perfect, because I am perfectly convinced that only He, the Lord, the Father, is perfect. Yet, within the Gnostic movement, one sometimes sees astonishing inconsistencies. There are people full of errors who think they are sages. People who feel very holy when their hands are full of charcoal. People who feel hierarchical, elevated, are transformed into hierophants when in reality they haven't even begun to walk the vertical revolutionary path. We have to place ourselves on the level of the harshest reality. In no way have I come here to be pessimistic. And parenthesis, we are not pessimists either. Nor do I intend to fill your hearts with pessimism. I simply wanted to bring a naked forefront, the psychological state in which all and everyone suits. In the book Introduction to Gnosis, the master also says, the esoteric degrees, which are the authentic Gnostic degrees, cannot be divulged by anyone who has received them. This is prohibited. Anyone who says, I have so many degrees, so many initiations, that person is being dishonest. It appeared in The Introduction to Gnosis in 1960. So, that is what has affected and affected the Gnostic movement even when the Master was alive. If you read, for example, the introduction he made to his work, The Perfect Matrimony, when he rewrote it in 1964, you will see that he mentions that unfortunately, many people who even appeared to be true initiates, prophets, the Master added, we realized by ourselves that in reality they were also traitors. That is, what the Master collected throughout his life were betrayals, and that is what the Christ comes for. That is what the Christ comes for, to collect betrayals. Christ Jesus was betrayed. His supposed disciples, well, they remained silent about the acceptance that they were his disciples. They did not want to recognize their hierarchy. When he was crucified, they were on the run. There is the fact of St. Peter, who denied him three times. Well, it's very regrettable, but that's what the Lord's come for. The great beings who incarnate to give us redemptive knowledge, normally they come to be betrayed. That is the problem that I had to experience from the beginning. I left a very good position. I had a very good job in my homeland, and it turns out that the first one, the one who shaped me, giving me the instructor formation in the monastery of Guadalajara in the year 83, by the beginning of 84, he had already betrayed the Master, opposed her. He founded his own movement and mouthed bad about her. It came to a point where I said, this can't be. These people are worse than the ordinary public. I left my position, my job. I left everything I owned to come and deliver this redeeming knowledge. What for? To see this? It doesn't seem fair to me. However, there was something that moved me inside my heart. And I said, but it doesn't seem fair either. What they're doing to this lady, to the Master's wife. It doesn't seem fair to me what they're doing. It was when I immediately put myself under Don Dieter's orders. From that moment on, and because it seemed to me an infamy, an injustice, such a tremendous injustice, that the wife of the Master and the Master herself should be treated this way. Besides the image of our Master, she was openly acknowledged as a Master. Our Master wrote in his work, for example, The Major Mysteries, the first work that the Master wrote once she established in Mexico in 1956. In this book, he says that he has only encountered two people along the path of life who are fit for this knowledge, who are truly prepared for this. One of them is an Indian from the mountain range, and the other person is the Venerable Master Litalantes. Right there, he says that she is the version of the law. The Master added that whoever reaches the degree of Christification, if he is a man, then he reaches the Christified degree. If she is a woman, she immediately reaches the degree of a virgin. He says, Litalantes, the version of the law, is powerful. He said this in 1956 when he left Colombia. He left his native Colombia in 1955 because his life was in danger. He arrived in Mexico in 1956. First, he left Colombia by boat and arrived at Panama, where once he established Gnosis and his books began to be published, his own disciples betrayed him. They reported him to immigration, so the Master had to leave. He experienced another betrayal. He had to leave Panama. Don Dieter said that was the reason that Gnosis never blossomed in Panama. It has remained like that up to this date. Don Dieter was pregnant with Auris when she arrived in Costa Rica by sea. It was there in Costa Rica that she gave birth to Auris. Auris was born there. From there, the Master passed through El Salvador, where the Master also founded institutions. After he passed through El Salvador, he went to Guatemala, and from Guatemala, the Master entered Mexico through Tapachula, Chiapas. And when he was in Mexico, he issued the statement that he had known only two masters, two true masters, an Indian and Master Litalantes. When I asked Don Dieter who the Indian was that the Master was referring to, She replied that the master told her that the Indian he refers to in the Major Mysteries was Mama Seferino Marabita, blessed be his name. According to the master himself, Mama Seferino Marabita and Master Litelantes are the only two truly prepared masters who can certainly develop and apply his knowledge. It means that the other two teachers who remain there in Colombia, the supposed masters, and I state supposed, who are Mr. Julio Medina and Mr. Joaquin Omortegui, well, they weren't really masters holding hierarchy. Don Dieter said that the master gave them gifts and faculties, and after that, they betrayed him, precisely for that reason. She didn't give gifts or faculties to anyone. She said that we had to attain mastery through our own efforts. Unfortunately, what happened after those two pseudo-masters is known. Masters have sprung up everywhere. The master himself said that if any rock is lifted in South America, cockroaches come out from under the stones. The same thing happened with the spring of masters, and we see this to this day. Everyone thinks of oneself as a wonderful master. They are everywhere, and people follow them. Why? Because they believe that by following these supposed masters, they'll attain salvation. Their passport to nirvana, their passport to heaven, this is not true. Salvation is something strictly personal, and each one has to pursue it with great effort. So, at Don Dieter's end, we also saw exactly the same thing. A total lack of respect from the master's supposed students. We saw betrayals, infamies committed against him. As I said before, that's what a Christ comes for. That's what a Christ comes for. He comes to suffer, to endure, as is fully proven. I mean Christ, any crucified person, great crucified masters. So this is the reality then. Please forgive me for digressing at this point, but I immediately want to get to the point for my comments. In his book, The Perfect Matrimony, which quote, by the way, the master says the following, initiation is a matter of intimate matters of consciousness, very delicate things of the soul. You don't go around stating things like the above mentioned. No true adept would ever say things like, I'm a master of the White Lodge, I have such a degree, I have so many initiations, I have such powers, etc., etc. Initiation is something very intimate to the soul. The eye does not receive initiations. Those who say, I have so many initiations, I have so many degrees, are liars and frauds. So the eye does not receive initiations or degrees. So we seek the master's reality itself. Since the very beginning, he was struggling, let's say, with his work of dissemination. He was struggling with the student's problem on mythomania, those who perceived themselves to have become masters. These struggles continued and continue this day. Unfortunately, that is the sad reality we have experienced. If we, on the other hand, Don Dieter's followers, recognize that we are devils, half-repentant, semi-repentant, and I leave the evidence to speak for itself through our thoughts, our feelings, and obviously our actions and our inactions. So people don't like it when someone tells them the truth. The master himself told us the truth so many times. People don't like anyone telling them the truth. Instead, people like to follow deceitful characters. As the master himself says, liars who think they are masters, who boast of mastery, and on top of that, they curse Master Samael's wife. And excuse me for speaking the truth, but the truth has to be told, it has to be spoken, it has to be expressed. We definitely saw all of that in the years we were close to Don Dieter. And we also saw the other side. There were also kind-hearted, good-willed people who loved her very much, and they also put up with her scoldings and put up with everything. But when she gave her affection, when she gave her human warmth, let's say, well, it was incomparable. They were sublime, wonderful moments. Go ahead, tell me.
4: Sí, sí, lo estamos escuchando, muy interesados.
1: Yes, yes, we're listening, very interested. Do you want to continue with the same question, or should we move on to another question?
3: Ask another question, since we have already explained the point, more or less.
4: Gracias.
1: Thank you. I'd like to do a short reading.

0: The Master's wife has been honored as a sacred and essential presence. She is not just a companion. She is a manifestation of the divine feminine principle, the yin of Shakti, the divine mother of wisdom, who holds in silence the path of awakening. In the Kala Chakra Root Tantra, it is taught that neither millions of eons of quality nor offerings to the three jewels, the Master has already explained to us what they are enough to achieve enlightenment in a single lifetime. Only the devotion to the Guru, without transgression, can lead us to the awakening of this same existence. And that devotion, according to the text, 50 verses of devotion to the Guru, should extend to the Guru's wife, treating her with the same respect and love as one should give the Master himself. Just like the example of Milarepa, who stood in the mud so that his guru's wife could milk the cows without getting wet. This act of humility and reverence opened the doors to great spiritual achievements, because where she is, the lineage flourishes. Where she is honored, the blessing remains. This relates to the Master herself and everything you are talking about.
1: Pues qué bonito lo que me está citando.
2: Well, what you're quoting is so beautiful. It is a fact, isn't it? The case of the wise monk Milarepa, Alexandra David Neal, who is the one who made him openly known in the West, mentions precisely that he began as a black magician. He would make hail fall on the crops of neighbors. He charged money to people who wanted to harm their neighbors. And so he began, and after a lot of suffering, he straightened his path. He followed the path of the Buddha, and at one point managed to advance to such an extent that he was locked in a cave that was completely sealed. The cave entrance was bricked up, and he was only given food through a cavity, through a hole. And after a whole process, he attained the point where his masters told him that he had reached the enough preparation to leave the cave. The next step for him was to have a nun with whom he practiced sacred matrimony, tantric marriage. So, in the end, we are seeing that Milarepa himself, apart from the quote that you gave, realized himself that in order to attain salvation, to truly achieve the greatest enlightenment, a woman is required. Without a woman, it is not possible to attain enlightenment on this path, the true path, the path of tantrism. This same path showed by our Lord Jesus Christ with his, let's say, his triple path of the three factors of the revolution of consciousness, of self-denial. Whoever wants to come after me must deny himself. Deny yourself. Take up your cross. We are not talking about the cross of martyrdom, because there's no way he could have said to commit crimes so you can take up your cross, right? So, what was the cross? It was the sanction then. The sanction for those who committed crimes, for serious criminals. Take up your cross, but it's the cross of marriage, the cross of perfect matrimony. A cross that is perfectly identified with the two intertwined or cross triangles of the Star of David or the Seal of Solomon. And finally, and follow me. Follow my example of service to humanity, of selfless service to humanity, because Christ himself said it clearly, that the foxes have their dens, but the Son of Man has nowhere to lay his head. And now we see that personages who claim to follow churches and institutions, that claim to follow Christ, have entire armies of entire countries to lay their heads on. Master Samael, like every good Christified person, redeems those three factors of the revolution of consciousness, which speak to us about taking up the cross of perfect matrimony. For this reason, it would be a total incongruity, and it seems to me so, to extol the perfect matrimony that Master Samael rendered, but on the other hand, to attack, offend, and belittle the wife of the one who rendered the perfect matrimony. And on top of that, the perfect matrimony extolled as a form of salvation. This means that we have lived a total and absolute incongruity. We have seen this incongruity along the path of life, and that unfortunately, well, that is what happens. In the East, as you rightly point out, that would be a good, incomprehensible thing. To offend, attack, belittle, or denigrate the guru's wife would be impossible. But here it is, it happens here in the West. Because in the West, we have other, much more

0: belligerent, much more quarrelsome criteria that decisively affect our psyche. And when high knowledge is delivered, as is the case with Gnosis, what happens? We immediately distort it, just as the message of our Lord Jesus Christ was distorted. And we see in the last 2,000 years that have passed since our Jesus Christ came, the divine rabbi of Galilee delivered his redemptive message. What have we seen? Endless fights. What do we mean by forgiving our enemies and blessing those who curse us? Nothing. Now we make war in the name of Christ. And this has been proven throughout history. Sadly, 2 millennia have shown that our behavior has been totally anti-Christian, that the message of Christ our Lord was totally distorted, and war began to be waged. But now in the name of Christ, they continue to wage war in the name of Christ. We Christians continue to fight. We are the Gnostic Christians, and we continue to fight among ourselves, the same Gnostics, right? Let's see, who is the one who is truly a follower of Master Samael? Which one of the institutions really, truly possesses all the keys of the Master and is blessed by the White Lodge? And there we are, fighting and fighting and fighting. We are at the end of times. It is a reality. We are seeing it. And according to how this humanity is behaving, now it is much faster, right? At least the teachings of Jesus Christ lasted, let's say, a century, 2 centuries, still alive, with purity, and already in the 4th century, well, Orthodoxy surrendered itself totally to the secular power of Rome. From the Council of Nicaea in 325 onwards, we see the reality of what it was like then in the name of Christ, the Catholic Orthodox sect, because the name of Christ killed other Christians. It lasted 2 centuries, well, and then in the 3rd century, it completely degenerated. With Master Samael, it didn't last at all. It didn't last at all. It didn't last, what, 40 or 50 years after his death, right? And we're really seeing it amongst those Gnostic Christians, because we're fighting and pointing at who really owns it, or which institution is the best. And there, well, I don't know if I'm answering your question.
1: Muchas gracias, don Alfredo. La verdad es que estuvo super bien.
2: Thank you very much, Mr. Alfredo. It was really good. Everything you're saying is very clear. I have one more question, perhaps a repetitive one. Do those who act against the guru's wife, in this case, against Master Litalantes, break their connection with the lineage? Do they lose the guru's protection? Are they excluded from the White Lodge? Would you clarify?
3: Como me contestó Don Dita en ese caso, y lo reitero.
0: As Don Dita answered me in that case, I repeat, they undo with their left hand what they do with their right hand. That is, they have no merit before the tribunal of karma. They have no merit. Regrettable. But that's the reality. They have achieved nothing. Evidently, they break their bond with Master Samael himself. Do you think Master Samael is going to be very happy that they offended his wife? Is he going to be very happy that they attacked the woman who raised him from the dust of the earth and gave him the sword, in short, and gave him the solar bodies? And well, obviously, the Master isn't happy. And since he isn't happy, the tribunal of karma isn't happy either. They can't be happy with these people behaving this way. However, deep down, on my part, I personally say that we have the greatest Christian compassion for these people.
1: Wow. Sí, está muy, muy entendido. Muchas gracias.
2: Wow. And that's very, very insightful. Thank you very much. Though it could also be that working on the Arcana and continuing to speak ill of the Master, well, they're doing absolutely nothing. When they're opening institutions, well, they're just wasting their time. And is that also why there aren't as many people as there should be? Or are the institutions closing? Or are there so many conflicts and problems?
3: Pues sí, lamentablemente es lo que ha acontecido. Quiero decirle pues que...
0: Well, yes, unfortunately, that is what has happened. I want to tell you that Master Samael himself speaks of this personage. Right now, I do not remember exactly in which book, but you can find it in my book, The Renewal of Gnosis, or The Great Gnostic Manifesto of the Headquarters Patriarchal of Mexico, issued the year 2017 to celebrate the centenary of the birth of Master Samael. These quotes are all described there. The Master mentions that Mahadevi Kundalini Shakti, our blessed sacred serpent, ascends according to the merits of the heart, and clearly says that Devi Kundalini cannot ascend on the spine of traitors. So with those words, the Master says it. Then obviously it is a betrayal to curse the Lord's wife.
3: Obviamente que es una traición maldecir de la esposa del Señor.
0: It is a betrayal. It is evident. I don't need more than two fingers on the person's forehead, or one. Reference is given when something is very obvious, and well, it is not possible. It is not possible to rise. It is not possible to exalt. Now, there are many people of goodwill in those institutions. I want to clarify a very goodwill. Why? Because the Master's works themselves move people's hearts to follow his path. And those people who participate in the second chamber, who participate in those institutions and follow the righteous life, a correct life, those people will obviously be granted the achievements that the Father who was in secret gives. Why? Because they are ignorant of the problems. They don't know about the matters of the leaders and the ramblings of their leaders. But in their hearts, they are practicing with love, devotion, these wonderful teachings that Master Samael gave us. I want to clarify this. There are many people who are in these conditions, and many other missionaries, by the way, instructors, who get tired of seeing so much fighting, so much difficulty, and so much arrogance from the leaders. And many withdraw, they separate themselves, and many have their small groups, and they give them the knowledge. Those people who are in those little groups, those people receive the blessings according to the merits of their hearts. I want to clarify this, according to the merits of their heart. Well, the blessed serpent can ascend, and according to their merits of the heart, the Father who is in secret can shine within them, and according to those merits of their heart, the tribunal of karma also considers them, and obviously there is no sanction for them, and they are allowed to achieve, to have the spiritual achievements they are seeking.
1: Muchísimas gracias. Es realmente muy, muy profundo todo lo que está usted diciendo, y me lo llevo en el corazón. Muchísimas gracias.
2: Thank you so much. Everything you're saying is truly profound, and I take it to heart. Thank you so much. And we'll go on a break, and as soon as the music ends, when we come back, we'll have some questions from the audience. Thank you very much, Mr. Alfredo.
1: Muchísimas gracias, don Alfredo.
3: Con mucho gusto.
0: With great pleasure.
1: Ahora todos los compañeros que nos están escuchando pueden escribir al correo que está en la página de Radio Coradi o por medio de la aplicación también la pueden bajar a su celular.
2: Please, to all our listeners, write to the email address on the Coradi Radio website or use the app. You can also download it to your cell phone and write to us there. Thank you very much. We'll be back in a moment.

0: Hemos vuelto de esta pausa. Hemos recibido muchas preguntas.
1: And we are back from this break, and we've received a lot of questions. But before we start with these questions, we'd like to finish the idea we were discussing earlier by asking Mr. Alfredo. If I'm in an institution where they even have the photo of the master, but we know that in the past, the leaders of that institution betrayed her, or if after hearing everything you've shared with us, or after reading the book, we know that people out there are speaking badly about her, yet I remain in that institution, what happens to me under the divine law? Am I committing an offense? Is it karmic? Or maybe if a person doesn't know anything about this, but remains in the institution with a sincere heart, is he doing okay? Or is it wrong? Or is he disconnected? Could you please give us an answer?
2: Pues mire, en ese caso voy a decir lo siguiente. Es como si...
3: Well, in this case, I'd put it like this. It's as if you were at a family gathering and one of your cousins or siblings, someone there, suddenly decides to badmouth your mother. I imagine your first reaction would be, how is it possible for you to speak badly about my mom or about our mother? Obviously, if that person continues and others join in and keep insulting your mother, well, I for one would get up and leave that gathering. Why? Because at the very least, at the bare minimum, it's just basic common sense. If someone finds themselves in a situation that bad, where people are speaking against the wife of the guru, then the most common thing would be to quietly step away without causing a scene. Why? There's no point in staying. It's better to leave and continue practicing the teachings that Master Samuel himself taught and indicated. I also want to say there's another option available to all of us. We ourselves can bless the unction. Master Samuel authorized it, and even said that after practicing the Great Arcanum, it's very beneficial to bless and take the unction. In the end, the Master opened up this possibility. Normally, the unction is a practice established among the second chambers, and it has remained kind of monopolized by the missionary leaders or something like that. What do I know? Nevertheless, the Master authorized it, so we can do it after practicing the Great Arcanum. For example, you can bless the unction and be close to Christ. The important thing here is to please the Father, and I don't think we can please the Father if we keep tolerating people who badmouth the Master. I don't think so. Then, it's a personal decision, but obviously. The important thing is to please our Father who is in secret. Our Father who is in secret cannot be pleased if people speak badly about the wife who gave us this superior knowledge. That's what I can say on the matter. On the other hand, before moving on to the questions directly, I want to point out the rank of our beloved Master Litalantis, according to what Master Samuel himself indicated. On October 27, 1954, at the Summum Supremum Sanctarium in the Sierra Nevada of Santa Marta, Colombia, Master Samuel indicated his real and divine being, his Lord Samuel of the Army, Samuel Sabaoth. It happened in a special ceremony, which some have described in various ways. But the important thing here is, it happened in October. From 1950, when his first book, The Entrance Door to Initiation, or The Perfect Matrimony for Beginners, was published, up to 1954, he signed his works as Aun Bior.
2: No firmó con nombre Samuel. A partir de octubre de 1954, ya firma como Samael Aun Beor.
3: He didn't sign as Samuel. From October 1954 onward, he signed as Samuel Aun Beor. It's like in Chinese names, where the surname comes first. So, Master Samuel's last name was Samuel, and Aun Beor is his first name. Think of it as Gomez Rodriguez, which is the family name as Samuel is. He signed as Aun Beor, which is like Victor Manuel. Once he incarnated his real being, about a month later he wrote the Gnostic Manifesto, the Christmas Message of 1954, which is a brochure. On the cover there is a photo of Dondita, though poorly taken, not a clear picture, but she's there. And on the very first page, Master Samuel wrote the following words, which I'd like to bring back to memory. Venerable Master Litalantes, wife of the Venerable Master Aun Beor. The Lady Adept possesses continuous consciousness and, through countless reincarnations, managed to draw out and strengthen certain occult faculties which, among other things, allowed her to remember her past lives and the history of the planet and its races. Yes, being the esoteric collaborator of the Venerable Master Owen Bior, and discovered the Jin states mentioned by Don Mario Rosso de Luna and Arnoldo Kramhella. She collaborates with Master Owen Bior in the scientific investigation of the plant elementals described in the Treatise of Occult Medicine. This Lady Odette is one of the 42 judges of karma. She is absolutely silent and never flaunts her powers or knowledge, so the pendants of the time. And here I'll add, the very same Gnostic brothers have exhausted their slander against her. This slander, by the way, was constant throughout her life. Guru Litlantis works anonymously and silently in the palace of the Lords of Karma. This Lady Odette is the soulmate of the Venerable Master Owen Bior, and through countless reincarnations has always been the faithful companion of the Master. This powerful seer carries in her mind the wisdom of the ages, and with her clairvoyant faculties has collaborated with the Master Owen Bior in studying the various elemental departures of nature. See Ignis Rose and the Treatise of Occult Medicine and Practical Magic by Owen Bior. That's from the 1954 Christmas message. So with that, we can clearly understand the rank and hierarchy of our blessed Guru. I regret having to bring all this up, but unfortunately it's the truth. We have plenty of testimonies about the greatness, majesty, and magnificence of our blessed Master Litlantis. Of course, I can't speak about all of them. Otherwise, what kind of secretary would I be if I didn't know how to keep secrets? Some things are mentioned in the book Litlantis, the Great Star of the Dragon, which you can freely request from Karate Radio. I've already sent the text to Elizabeth, so she can share it with anyone who needs it. Another very important work is The Renewal of Gnosis, which is absolutely worth reading.
2: Es muy, muy importante que la lean. El maestro Samael pidió que se renovara el movimiento gnóstico.
3: It's very important to read it, because Master Samael requested that the Gnostic movement be renewed. In his great Gnostic manifesto of June 1, 1976, just months before the Guadalajara Congress that same year, he said, "The Gnostic movement must renew itself. It cannot continue with outdated systems. If the movement doesn't continue to renew itself, it will enter a decadent, involuntary process." Sadly, we've witnessed exactly that, a decadent, involuntary process. This can also be linked to the posthumous work we wrote between 1976 and 1977. Remember, he passed away on December 24, 1977. The book titled The Revolution of the Dialectic, in it he said, "Unfortunately, the Gnostic brothers have not studied or lived my teachings. For so many years they have been delivered to provide them with psychological liberation. And they themselves wanted to sabotage the great work of the White Brotherhood." So, what can I say, dear friends? He himself pointed it out, and it was a gentle reproach he made at the end of his days, that those Gnostic brothers who have neither studied nor lived his teachings, I therefore invite you to study and live the teachings of Master Samael. It is something wonderful if we truly want Christ to be born within us. We have the seed of Christ within, and we must cultivate and nurture it so that, as the Apostle Paul clearly says in the Epistle of Galatians, "He is in labor pains until Christ is formed in you." I am in labor pains. We must form Christ within ourselves, and that is what Master Samael invites us to do, what our Lord Jesus the Christ invites us to do, and what the Apostle Paul, the greatest of all the apostles, unquestionably invites us to do. To conclude this preamble, before we get to the questions, I'd like to point out what Master Samael said in his 1957 work, Fundamental Notions of Endocrinology and Criminology. "The time has come to analyze all the possibilities of mystical, sensory, and psychosomatic, without fanaticism, without prejudice, and dogmatism. We must be less dogmatic. We need to be more studious, more eclectic, more didactic." And with these words to conclude what we have just discussed, we can now proceed with the questions, if you will be so kind.
0: Que así sea. Muchísimas gracias, Don Alfredo. Vamos a comenzar con la primera pregunta.
1: So be it. Thank you very much, Mr. Alfredo. Let's begin with the first question from Rodrigo in Peru. He says, "I greatly appreciate the time and dedication you put into these programs. I understand that Master Litlantis would travel in the Jin state to visit the Gnostic church, and for that, she would go to sleep in her best clothes. Is it true that at the Church of Montserrat, Jesus the Christ himself gives the unction? Would you elaborate on this, please?
2: Es un hecho que ella misma comentaba, Dondita, que cuando tenía 13 años, que fue cuando empezó a salir en jeans ella desde los 13 años, ella se iba a dormir vestidita.
3: Well, it is a fact that she herself mentioned that when she was 13 years old, when she began to go out in the jean state, she would go to sleep fully dressed. Her sisters would ask, "Why are you dressed? What are you doing?" And she would say, "I dress to be ready in the morning immediately." In reality, since she was going out in the jinn state, she preferred not to be in a nightgown or pajamas, but to already be dressed to go to places, among them the temple of Montserrat. In Montserrat, there are two temples, one white and one black. As always, there are opposites. She would go to the white temple of Montserrat. It is very difficult to know whether Christ himself gives the unction in the Gnostic Church of the High Worlds. We can say yes, but we should not speak of such things, for they are deeply personal and intimate matters of the soul, as Master Samuel says. What we can say openly is that Master Samuel stated that our Lord Jesus Christ, Yeshua ben Pandita, is the highest leader of the Gnostic Church of the higher worlds, and if someone has the privilege to visit that temple where entry is only possible with the passwords, Paz Inverencio, Joaquin Boaz. This is the only temple with those words. All others in the White Brotherhood each have their own passwords. There are also generic passwords for entering any temple of the White Brotherhood, but we will not reveal those here as they must be earned through personal effort. But in that Gnostic Church of the Higher Worlds, that blessed church where there is no ritual ongoing, instead of the altar, you'll always see the throne of the Lord of which the temple is dedicated to. If it is dedicated to several lords, you will see several thrones, always in odd numbers. In the Gnostic Church of the High Worlds, at the center is the throne of our Lord Jesus the Christ. To his right is the throne of Lord Samael, the new Christ, the red Christ of Aquarius, the newly Christified one. And to his left is our blessed Guru Litalantes. And let those with ears hear, hear, and those with eyes to see, go and see directly.
1: That's very clear. Thank you. The second question comes from Fernando, also from Peru. Master Litalantes, during her whole life, was a virgin of Nirvana, or rather a master of Nirvana. And if after her passing, she had taken the direct path, would she already be among us in a new physical body, secretly? And a listener from Mexico asks, did the master ever say whether she would return in these years, also in another physical body, to finish her work?
2: Pues mire, ella dijo que sí, que iba a regresar y con cuerpo de varón. Y el mismo maestro Samael lo dijo varias veces que iba a regresar con cuerpo de varón. Después de que fue glorificada por la muerte.
3: Look, she said yes, that she would return in a male body. Master Samael also said several times that she would return in a male body. It's not that after her passing, more precisely, after she was glorified by death, she then chose the direct path. Rather, she had always followed the direct path. The Nirvana question is that all great masters can go to Nirvana and remain there as long as they wish. But the one who follows the direct path goes straight to the Father, to the Absolute. That is the reality. These are internal secrets, personal matters of the masters. And I do not dare to make observations on that. What I can say is that she always followed the straight, direct path towards the Absolute.
4: Muchas gracias. Eso es muy, muy interesante.
1: Thank you. That's very interesting. The third question from Roger in Costa Rica. Greetings to the Karate Radio team. My question is, what was Venerable Master Litalante's opinion of Master Rabalu? I know they had some frictions, although I think it was more among the Gnostic brothers themselves. I ask because Master Rabalu, a few months before passing, said he was happy because he knew that the real being of Master Litalante's had decided to leave the spiral path she was on and follow the direct path, and would take a male body of the sixth root race to continue her internal work. What can you tell us about this?
2: Al respecto, puedo decir que ella no le consideraba a Revolú a maestro de la Blanca Hermandad en los términos
3: Regarding this, I can say that she did not consider Rabalu to be a master of the White Brotherhood in those terms, well, in the way his followers did. She said directly that he betrayed the master and also betrayed her. So I can only repeat what she said. She did not grant him the status of a true master of the White Brotherhood. He had his rank and faculties at the time, but unfortunately did not comply with the master. He did not fulfill his duties to the master. Master Rabalu was very upset with Julio Medina, and the master told him not to do what he was doing. Rabalu's followers took possession of the Summum Supremum Sanctarium in the Sierra Nevada of Santa Marta, Colombia, and even filed criminal charges. There was a serious conflict between him and Mr. Julio Medina, and she did not recognize either of them as having a superior character. The reality, as Master Samael himself says in his first work, written in Mexico in 1956, The Major Mysteries, is that only two people, Master Litelentes and an indigenous man from Sierra Mama Seferino Maravita, had the rank and hierarchy. Implicitly. He even said that the other supposed masters in Colombia did not, well, they did not have the rank and hierarchy of Master Litelantes or Mama Seferino. As for whether she will incarnate in a male body, yes. But how much will she know? We do not know. I think instead of speculating on these details, we should focus on how much we are pleasing our Father who is in secret. Whether we are fulfilling what our Father in secret asks of us. Because if we do, the doors of the extrasensory perception will open to us. And we'll personally perceive these higher realities. The most important thing, as she said, is to please our Father who is in secret. And this is linked to Elizabeth's initial question. If in the institution the master is not respected, then we must seek to please our Father. He will not be pleased if we remain in an institution that does not give due respect and consideration to the guru's wife.
4: Muy claro. Muchas gracias.
1: Very clear. Thank you.
4: Fernando, nuevamente del Perú, dice.
1: Fernando from Peru again asks, apart from the runa not to work with the lords of the law, what specific work can be done with Master Litelantes? Thank you.
2: Pues se puede hacer lo mismo que el maestro Samael señala para invocarlo.
3: Well,
2: Tomar
3: we can
2: una
3: do the same as what Master Samael taught to invoke him. Take a photograph. There are photos of her in her books or online. Place a white candle and a glass of water and invoke her before sleeping. This is a practice the Master gave for invoking him, and we can use it to invoke her, our blessed Guru. There is one thing I want to point out, something that we are lacking a lot. Within the teaching, we focus too much on the mind or to develop intellectual matters and its problems instead of developing the faculties of the cardia, the faculties of the heart. I say this with complete seriousness. Sometimes I would tell my companions that we are not in a condition to set up an altar in the countryside to venerate or invoke the elementals and masters. In places without a second chamber, Master Samael would set up altars in the countryside and invoke the great lords there. We're not in the condition to do that. Why? We cannot do this because we have not developed the faculties of the heart. Dondita, our blessed little mother, taught us that we had to develop the faculties of the heart, the devotion. I recall on one occasion there was the wife of a Spanish missionary. She was Belgian and was very fluent in Spanish. She called Dondita on the phone. At that time, there were no cell phones, or if there were, they were extremely expensive, so she had a regular phone hanging in the kitchen. This woman went on talking and talking, trying to justify her missionary husband endlessly, and unfortunately kept Dondita standing there for almost an hour. When she finally hung up, Dondita sat down with us at the round table in her kitchen and said, "That's why I prefer dealing with the Indians." I asked her, "Why, boss mummy, do you prefer dealing with Indians?" She replied, "Because men's matters are dealt with by men and women's matters are dealt with by women." "And for what other reason?" I asked her kindly. "Obviously, for what other reason, boss mummy? Because one knows where we stand with them." Then I began to reflect clearly. The indigenous people does not consider himself superior. He knows his place in society, unfortunately, a marginalized place, an inferior position within a society. in our Hispanic American or Latin American societies. It's very sad, but that is the reality. So the indigenous person knows his position within society. I also mentioned to her how, with what devotion, do indigenous people pray? With what devotion do they venerate the Virgin, the Christ? With what devotion do they do it? With how much heart? That is also true, she told me, and I didn't press further. This served me profoundly. It changed my outlook and even made me de-intellectualize myself from gnosis to begin developing the faculties of the heart and to start having deep reverence as the indigenous people do, with that simplicity, with that humility, with that affection with which they address the divine. Believe me, it was a turning point in the way I carried out my practices. So I recommend that all of you do the same.
4: Muchas gracias.
1: Thank you very much. That's a very important message you've just shared with us and all these practices. Now we'll go to the next question. Roger from Costa Rica asks this. I heard Mr. Fernando Salazar talking about Master Samael and Litelantes loving each other very much. He said that Master Samael would always take the Master's hand and they played a hidden game between the two of them, where the Master would tell her, I'm going out with Fernando Salazar, find me where we'll be. The Master would go to another state in Mexico, to a hotel, and then in the following days, when they returned home, the Master would say, Negra, tell me where we were. And the Master would say which hotel and which room number. Then at night, Master Litelantes would say, Grandpa, find me where I will be in the astral tonight. And Master Samael would have to find her in the astral. These were hidden games between them. Do you know anything about the game the Masters played? Thank you for the answer.
2: Sí, con mucho gusto. Sí, ciertamente. Dondita sabía perfectamente dónde iba el maestro.
3: Yes, with great pleasure. Indeed, Dondita knew perfectly well where the master went. It reminds me of one time when I was in Mexicali, Baja California for work. I had to go to Mexicali and it turned out I went to a discotheque. Now they call them antros. And yes, in Greek, antro means cave. They do look like caves. Now they truly are antros. Back then, they were discotheques. I was happily dancing and suddenly, across the dance floor, I saw Dondita wearing a little black dress with stripes. I remember it well, a dress very familiar to me. I saw her on the other side of the dance floor and she looked at me with that mischievous, playful gaze she had. I tried to cross the floor to get to where she was, but of course there were a lot of people, and by the time I reached the other side, she was no longer there. When I returned to Mexico City, I said, Hey, Dondita, I saw you there while I was dancing at the discotheque. I saw you in that dress. What were you doing there? She replied, I wanted to see where you were. I was watching what you were doing. So yes, it's true. And there were many stories we could share, but it's not necessary. What's important is that we believe what's written within the Master's work about her and about the wonderful experiences that Master Samael shares with us.
2: I don't doubt
3: in the slightest Fernando's anecdotes. Not in the slightest, because they are real. I personally saw and experienced it several times. Yes, she would go and investigate what we were doing. She was checking on us, making sure we were well. Not in the sense of checking if we were behaving good or bad. No, rather to ensure we were doing fine. There are many beautiful things I could tell you about Dondita. There's one story I dare to share. It's in my book, Litelantes, The Great Star of the Dragon. I invite you all to download that book and keep it on your computer or phone. You can find it on our website, gnosis1.com. That's gnosis1.com. That's the website of our institution. You can also find it at Iglesial, Iglesia Cristiana Gnostica Litelantes y Samael. We added Christian Gnostic because the Christian Gnostic movement was very damaged by the actions of these pseudo-masters from Colombia.
2: Lamento mucho y queremos mucho Colombia. Contrario lo que pueda empezar, al contrario, queremos mucho Colombia. Mi compadre Gabriel...
3: I'm very sorry about that. We love Colombia very much. On the contrary, we care a lot for Colombia. My compadre Gabriel, whom I love dearly, was the only one of all those who were at the Summum Supremum Sanctarium in the Sierra Nevada de Santa Marta, Colombia, The only missionary who, when the master died, came to Mexico to pay his respects and place himself at the service of the master's wife, Master Little Antes. My compadre is Colombian, naturalized Mexican, and of course, I love Colombia. How could I not if I lived for 14 years with a Colombian woman from Antioquia, who was Don Tita? But what I mean is that unfortunately the teaching was distorted in Colombia. Now if you go there, they'll ask, how many initiations do you have? Please, the gnosis the master delivered in Mexico was not like that. It's not about seeking powers or faculties, it's about seeking to serve our Father who is in secret. That's what we must do. So, I'll share this story. One night, I went to bed as usual, not in any special way. Fell asleep, and already in the process of dreaming, Don Dita woke me up. I found myself going down the stairs from the bedroom, which was on the second floor, and I saw that Don Dita's living room there were several masters, men in very beautiful garments. Among them was Don Dita. Her back was facing the stairs. She was facing the coffee table in the center of the room.
2: Había como unos siete o ocho señores. Y respetuosamente me paro atrás de ella.
3: There were about seven or eight men. I respectfully stood behind her, quietly, watching the men speak in a language unknown to me. Then, someone scratched at the door, like they wanted to knock, but instead they scratched the door with their nails. Don Dita, I was still facing her back. She instructed me to open the door. I went to open it, and there I found a being from the lower realms, a terrible demon with long hair, a frightening sight. The demon entered, looking sorrowful, repentant, and very humble, and positioned himself in the very center of the room where the table had been, now hidden by his presence. Then all the men there formed a chain, including Don Dita, and I joined in as well. They began to recite prayers in a strange language. I don't recall the words exactly. The demon in the center began to cry, making a kind of repentance or prayer. What came from his throat was not coherent speech, but a deep roar from his heart. At that moment, the elder who was leading the chain, a close friend of Don Dita, stopped speaking and, in perfect Spanish, said, "It is worth more a fragment of a prayer said by a demon than by prayers of 100 saints." We continued with the chain, chanting those magic words in that strange language, unrecognizable to me.
2: Y el demonio empezó a flotar y se puso con la, digamos, mirando hacia el cielo, obviamente, y girando, ¿no?
3: The demon began to float, lying on his back facing the sky, spinning clockwise with his arms and legs extended. His tail hung down toward the floor, nearly touching the floor. By the way, he must have been of high rank because the tail, well, it was marked with certain symbols of his high rank, which we won't show here. Slowly he spun around and around, slowly turning, and all of a sudden, he transformed into the being he had been before his fall, a marvelous lord, with bronze-tinged fair skin, intensely black hair, dressed in white garments with a beautiful deep blue stole covering in golden and silver stars, and weaving a precious diadem adored with marvelous jewels. He was a dignified sight. He was kneeling in prayer. This vision lasted only a moment before he returned to his demonic form, still keeping in the center of the chain. The chain ended and we separated. Two of the men accompanied the demon outside. I don't know where they went. My experience ended there and I was sent back to my physical body, which I confirmed the next morning directly with Don Dita. When I told her the words the elder had spoken, she confirmed their truth and told me, "You get more from one devil with patience than from 100 saints." With that, I give you all a small glimpse of the kinds of things we experienced. I won't say more. There's no point. Also, it's not my intention, but this is a formal testimony of that unforgettable, wonderful night.
2: Entonces, para mí fue un aliento porque, pues, la verdad nunca me he creído santo, ni me creo, ni mucho menos. Para mí fue un gran aliento saber que, pues, tenemos oportunidad nosotros.
3: For me, it was an encouragement because I have never thought of myself as a saint, not at all. It was a great relief to know that we, half-repentant demons that we are, still have a chance. In his work, The Great Gnostic Manifesto from the Second Year of Aquarius, 1962, to 1964. Master Samuel clearly says, "The reality is that we are terribly perverse demons. Whoever accepts this terrible truth begins to die from moment to moment. Whoever does not accept this truth will not succeed in dying to himself." So, there we have it from the Master's own mouth. That is the truth of what we are. Sadly, we forget, and we start to believe that because we have this knowledge, we are superior beings or have special opportunities, but there is no such thing. Being far along the path is not the point. The Father, our Blessed Father, who dwells secretly in our hearts, is the one who puts us on this sacred path so that he may achieve his own self-realization. The inner self-realization of the being is his own self-realization, and we must collaborate with him. That is what matters most. Don Tito always said that what matters is keeping happy to our Father who is in secret.
4: Maravillosa experiencia. Muchísimas gracias por compartirlo. Para que veamos lo importante de la ley en nuestra vida.
1: A wonderful experience. Thank you so much for sharing it, so that we can see the importance of the divine law in our lives, the importance of going out in the astral and awakening there, the importance of the chains, and above all, of surrendering at the feet of the masters and the blessed law. Thank you so much, Mr. Alfredo.
3: My pleasure.
4: Vamos a hacer la sexta pregunta de Colombia.
1: We'll go to the sixth question from Colombia. Our colleague Andres says, "Brother Alfredo, thank you very much for your words. You spoke about forgiving others. There are people who have done us enormous harm. If in my heart I apply the principle of not identifying with those people, of not allowing these egos to invade my mind, accepting those people for what they were, and not feeling the need for dialogues or embraces with these wrongdoers, and I think of achieving the freedom of my soul this way, that is, without having physical contact with those people?"
2: Desde luego que sí. Una cosa muy importante es, uno puede perdonar.
3: Of course, one very important thing. You can forgive such people for how they have behaved, but you do not have to show them or give them a sign of it, because people know we have a heart. And if those individuals are as perverse as they truly are, then if we show them our heart, they'll devour it. So, one thing is that internally, in our hearts, we forgive them and even perhaps deal with them in the smallest way possible. But such people will not usually recognize or appreciate the effort we make to forgive them. We do not have to demonstrate to them that they have been forgiven. That is an intimate matter. So, this colleague from Colombia is doing it right, doing it discreetly and internally. You don't have to avoid them. You can greet them and whatever, if you wish, but you don't have to show there is forgiveness. Just forgive them inside, because many people will abuse or otherwise. Normally, human beings abuse, that is the reality. So let's avoid abuse and forgive from within our hearts, and keep moving forward.
4: Gracias por esa respuesta. Al fin y al cabo es lo que nos corresponde.
1: Thank you for that answer. After all, we have to forgive so that we may also be forgiven, right?
2: Claro, así es. Nuestra oración principal, que es el Padre Nuestro.
3: That's right. In our principal prayer, the Lord's Prayer, which, by the way, is the most powerful of all conjurations, as Master Samuel tells us, and I recommend learning it in Latin, because the Master says Latin is a mantric language. The Our Father in Latin has a specific power, which we can strongly attest to. So I invite you to practice this conjuration, to conjure yourselves with the Our Father. There it clearly says, "Forgive us our sins as we forgive those who have sinned against us." Today they say sin, but originally debts. How can we ask for our sins to be forgiven, says Master Samuel, if we do not forgive? We demand, we ask, but we give nothing in return. By our own words, we are conditioning the Father's forgiveness to the forgiveness that we, in turn, give to those who owe us, those who have offended or wronged us. And so there lies the key. The path is bitter on one side, but luminous, beautiful, and sweet if we know how to walk it with rectitude.
4: Muchas gracias, Don Alfredo. Otra pregunta nos hace José María de España.
1: Thank you very much, Mr. Alfredo. Another question from José María in Spain. Did the master ever give you any technique or advice for defending yourself from the dark ones that are not in the master's books?
2: Pues sí, pero no vamos a entrar aquí en detalles, ¿no? En general, obviamente necesitamos hacer los conjuros.
3: Well, yes, but we're not going to go into details here. In general, obviously, we need to perform the conjurations in our home. It's very important in our home to bless and perform the exorcism of the water every day if possible. We bless the water with the exorcism of the water, which we should all know by heart. I invite you to learn it in Latin. It's there in Latin. Remember how it begins?
2: Fiat firmamentum in medio aquarum et separet aquas ab aquis. Así empezamos.
3: Fiat firmamentum in medio aquarum et separet aquas ab aquis. That's how we start. And then we continue the entire conjuration. We won't repeat it here, but we carry on. And with that glass of water, we conjure the water and ask the Lord Varuna, who is the same as Archangel Saint Gabriel or whatever name you wish to use, the ruler of the waters. And we bless our home, we bless the doors, we bless the bed where we rest, and everything. Afterwards, we place that exercised glass of water right at the entrance of the bedroom or the house, so that if we were to enter, the first thing we would see on the floor would be the glass of water. Then you leave it there, and in the morning, that water is thrown away, disposed of in the sink or toilet. And you do not pour that water into the yard, no. Into the toilet or sink, and you say, of course, that all the bad things go away, because that water will collect all the ill will, all the bad energies that want to enter our home at night. This is a key that we gladly share, which was given precisely by that beloved old man, Don Dieter's dear friend.
4: Extraordinario consejo. Muchísimas gracias, Don Alfredo.
2: Con mucho gusto.
1: Extraordinary advice. Thank you very much, Mr. Alfredo. Friends, Mr. Alfredo, we have many questions, but we have very little time left in this interview. If you like, at another time, we can continue this conversation. But this morning, we are almost at the end.
2: Nos quedan 8 minutos, según esto. Agradezco, y agradezco Radio Coradi.
3: With great pleasure, it seems that we have 8 minutes left. I am grateful, and I thank the radio for kindly inviting me. I gladly accept it as well because there is respect for Don Dieter, respect for our beloved guru, and it's wonderful that you carry out this work. I would like to conclude this meeting with a prayer, if you'll allow me.
1: Of course.
3: With an Our Father, since we're talking about the most powerful of conjurations, I will say it in Latin, and please have the kindness to follow in Spanish, because it is very easy to follow. Let us direct our hearts to the Most High, to the Sacred Most High, and to His great priest Melchizedek, regent of this planet, and to our beloved Lord Jesus Christ, our Lord, who is a priest forever according to the order of Melchizedek, and to our Lord Samael, who also is evidently a priest according to that sacred order of Melchizedek. Let us lift our hearts to the Most High and say,
2: Pater Noster, qui es in Celis.
3: Pater Noster, qui es in Celis.
2: Sanctificetur nomen Tuum.
3: Sanctificetur nomen Tuum.
2: Adveniat Regnum Tuum.
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2: Amen.
1: Amen.
2: Amen.
3: Amen.
2: Amen.
3: Amen.
2: Muchas gracias y les deseamos que la paz del Cristo sea siempre con ustedes. Paz inverencial.
3: Thank you very much, and we wish that the peace of Christ will always be with you. Inferential peace.
1: Inferential peace, Mr. L.

0: Yes, please, go ahead and visit it. It's free. Well, we have nothing left but to express our most sincere gratitude for your presence in this interview. This meeting has been an invaluable opportunity to bring ourselves closer with love to Master Litelantes, who played a role of fundamental humility in the life of the Master, and in the legacy they left us in the teachings to reach our Father. Have a beautiful day, and thank you very much for being here. We will give you the new date for the next interview with you. In parental peace. Thank you very much.
1: May peace be with you in parental peace. Until next time, thank you very much.

Chapter 3. Spiritualism. I was still a boy of 12 springs when I, with someone else who was eagerly investigating the mysteries of the worlds beyond, decided to inquire and investigate the disturbing subject of spiritualism. With the tenacity of a monk working in his cell, I studied a large number of metaphysical works by authors such as Luis Zea Uribe, Camille Flammarion, Kardec, Leon Denis, Cesare Lombroso, etc. The first work of a series by Kardec appeared to be very interesting, but I had to read it 3 times so that I could understand it in its entirety. I became a library mouse. I must confess that I developed a passion for

0: the Book of the Spirits. Afterwards, I continued reading many other volumes full of interesting material. With my mind closed firmly against anything other than this study, I used to shut myself up in my house or in the public library with an evident desire to search for the secret path. Without pretending to be a renowned scholar in these matters, I intend now to show the results of my researches concerning spiritualism. Mediums. Passive, receptive subjects that transfer their own matter, their own bodies, to the metaphysical ghosts from beyond the grave. It is unquestionable that the karma associated with mediums is epilepsy. Clearly, people who suffer from epilepsy were mediums in their previous lives. Experiments. 1. A certain lady, whose name I will not mention, constantly saw the ghost of a dead woman. This spirit whispered many things to her. This lady fell into a trance during a solemn spiritualist seance. The ghost directed the lady to dig in a definite place in the house, because there, it said to her, she would find a large treasure. The directions given by the ghost were followed, but unfortunately, no treasure was found. It is unquestionable that this fortune was only a mental projection of the subjective psyche of those present. It is obvious that these people were at heart very greedy. 2. Far away in time and distance, very distant from my beloved Mexican country, I had to go into the state of Zulia in Venezuela, South America. I was a guest of my host at his country home, and I must assert that during that time I was eyewitness to an unusual metaphysical occurrence. It is convenient to tell my readers now that my host was, without any doubt, a very humble person of the colored race. It is unquestionable that this good man, though very generous with the needy, spent much on great banquets. It was impossible for this good man to live in a hotel amid educated people, or to feel resentful towards somebody with any motive whatsoever. He certainly preferred to devote himself to his task, the hard misfortunes of daily work. This gentleman appeared to have the gift of ubiquity, since he was seen all over the place, here, there, everywhere. One of the many evenings I spent with him, he invited me with such secrecy to a spiritualist seance. I did not want to refuse such a kind invitation. We were seated around a three-legged table, three persons together under the roof of this old country house. My host, filled with immense veneration, opened a small box that he always took with him on his travels, and from it extracted a native skull. Later on, he recited some beautiful prayers and called out loudly for the ghost of this mysterious skull. It was midnight. The sky was overcast with black, sinister clouds, which were outlined against the tropical horizon. It was raining, and the region was badly shaken by thunder and lightning. Strange knocks were felt from the inside of the box, and then, defying the law of gravity, mocking the old texts of physics, the table raised up from the floor. Then a most sensational thing happened. The ghost that had been called materialized in the room and passed next to me. At the end, the table leaned towards me, and the skull that was on the table came to rest in my arms. "Enough," cried out my host. "The storm is very intense, and under these conditions such invocations are very dangerous." At that precise moment, a terrifying burst of lightning made the face of the conjurer turn pale. 3. Wandering about one of those old alleys one day in the Ciudad de Mexico, moved by a strange curiosity, I managed, with some other people, to enter an old house where a spiritualist center operated. There was an exquisite drawing room of great refinement, and with many delicate, emotional, and important people. In a respectful manner, I sat down in front of the stage. I was determined not to take any risks. My purpose in going into this place was certainly not to get imbued with the spiritualist doctrines, or even less, to have commerce with evil, pretending friendliness and false piety. I only wanted to take some notes of all the details, trying to show flexible understanding and common sense. It is not part of the spiritualist mentality to practice public speaking. The Sacred Brotherhood of the Mystery waited with longing for mystical voices and words from beyond the grave. A gentleman of some age fell into a trance independently of the others and started to convulse as if he were having an epileptic fit. He then mounted the stage, occupied the platform, and started to speak. "Here, among you, Jesus of Nazareth, the Christ," the poor possessed soul announced in a loud voice. During those terrible instants, the stage, decorated with flowers and candles, started to shake horribly, and all those devoted people fell prostrate to the ground. Without wishing to disturb anyone in the performance of his or her duties, I started calmly to study the medium by means of my sixth sense. Full of anguish, I was able to verify with certainty the crude reality of that unusual metaphysical event. Obviously, it was a sinister impostor of the left-hand path who exploited the credulity of these people by pretending to be Jesus Christ. I saw with my clairvoyant powers the black sorcerer dressed in a tunic as red as blood. The grim ghost inhabiting the physical body of the medium tried to speak in a Christian tone of voice when giving advice to the people in the audience so that these fanatics did not find him out. At the end of this horrible séance, I left the place with a strong wish to never go back. 4. It is romantic to live with your family, to work in peace and quiet, as if by magic on your own land. Sometimes, however, it is impossible to avoid taking risks, if it is with the objective of obtaining all the possible good for others. Bounded by many intellectual walls, my desire was to acquire wisdom, and for this purpose I traveled when very young to many places of the world. Far away in time and distance, in the distant remoteness of a South American region known by the typical name of Quindío, I, being very flexible with understanding, had the opportunity to meet a spiritualist medium working as a blacksmith. Without getting involved in discussions of any kind, the workman worked placidly in his red forge. He was a strange spiritualist, a mythical lord with a bronzed figure, an athletic monk. Good heavens! I saw him in a sinister, mediumistic trance, possessed by Beelzebub, prince of all demons. I still remember those dark words with which the power of darkness closed the session. Bel tengo mental la petra, y que a él le andube sendra. Vau genzar le des. Then he signed, Beelzebub. Blacksmith, paradoxical hermit. The day following the spiritualist meeting of the left-hand path, I found him very contrite, and he swore in the name of the living God that he would never again lend his body to the hideous being of darkness. I used to see him sometimes at his forge, consulting in a very sincere manner the spiritualist prayer book of Kardec. Later on, full of mystical enthusiasm, he invited me to many exhaustive seances, in which, with infinite longing, he called forth Juan Hurtado the Senior. Without exaggerating, and for the good of my beloved readers, I must assert that this ghost, speaking through the medium, boasted of being able to manifest himself through 150 mediums at the same time. It is certainly normal to conclude with a speech to someone in rhyming words. However, at the time, it appeared to me astounding to be able to pluralize himself into 150 simultaneous different discourses. It is unquestionable that at any time in my life, I still had not analyzed the subject of the plurality of the ego, of the myself. The ego. Without wishing to overextend myself by deviating from my main subject in any way, I wish to emphasize very sincerely those matters which I have experienced in a direct way. The ego, mentioned above, totally lacks any qualities which are divine, self-exalting, and dignified. Let us be allowed to disagree with those who presuppose the existence of two egos, one of a superior type, one of an inferior class. we can certainly certify, without any inconsistency, the tremendous fact that for each person, there is only one ego, pluralized and terribly perverse. This deep conviction is based on the experience lived by the author of this esoteric treatise. In no way do we mean to publish immature ideas. We would never make the awful mistake of asserting absurd utopian propositions. Our assertion has a copious documentation in every sacred text of ancient times. As a living example of our assertion, we can remember the bloody battles of Arjuna against his beloved relatives, the egos, in the Bhagavad Gita, the Song of the Lord. It should be clear that these subjective psychic aggregates evidently personify the entire set of psychological defects which all of us carry inside. Rigorous experimental psychology indicates that the consciousness is bottled up inside these subjective egos. What continues beyond the grave, therefore, is the ego, a pile of egos, devils, the psychic aggregates. The identification of such psychic aggregates in spiritualist centers is obvious and evident. It is notoriously evident that these egos, devils, because of their multiplicity, can enter into many mediumistic bodies, as in the case of Juan Hudarto, the senior, in order to achieve manifestation. From a state of ecstasy, any master of the shamadhi would be able to give clear evidence of the following. Those who manifest themselves through spiritualist mediums are certainly not the souls nor the spirits of the dead, but their egos, devils, the psychic aggregates which continue beyond the grave. We have been told with much emphasis that during the post-mortem state, mediums continue being possessed by the devil, or by some devils. It is unquestionable that after some time they end up divorcing themselves from their own divine being. Then they join the submerged involution of the infernal worlds. Chapter 4. Theosophy. Without being involved in any way in delicate and many-sided matters of the philosophical and metaphysical type, I must confess frankly and with utmost sincerity that I had not yet arrived at the 16 springs of my present existence when I was involved in many important and interesting matters. With infinite eagerness, I decided to analyze in detail the problems of the spirit under the light of modern science. I was very interested then in the scientific experiments of the English physicist William Crookes, eminent discoverer of the radiant state of matter, and of thallium, illustrious member of the Royal Society of Great Britain. In my opinion, the materialization of the ghost of Katie King actually in the laboratory were sensational. This subject was studied by Crookes in his Measurement of Psychic Forces. Many sacred subjects from antiquity appear to me as excellent, exceptional, and marvelous, such as the Snake of Paradise, the Ass of Balaam, the words of the Sphinx, the mysterious dawn voices of the statues of Menon, the terrible Menel Tessel fairies of the Feast of Balthazar, the Seraphim of Theron, the Father of Abraham, the Oracles of Delphi, the Betelos, or Talking Stones of Destiny, the oscillatory magic minners of the Druids, the enigmatic voices of all the necromantic bloody sacrifices, the authentic origin of the whole of classic tragedy, those indiscreet revelations in Prometheus, the Chioforo and the Eumenides, the life of the initiate Achilles, the words of Tiresias, the soothsayer evoked by Ulysses in the Odyssey, at the edge of the hole filled with the blood of the propitiatory black lamb, the secret voices that Alaric heard, ordering him to destroy sinful Rome, and those that the Maid of Orleans heard so that she would destroy the English, etc., etc. Having been taught good manners by my parents, and without trying great oratory feats when engaged in public speaking, I was giving lectures to the Theosophical Society at the age of 17 years. I received the Theosophist diploma from Jinarajadasa, illustrious president of that august society, whom, at the time, I knew personally. Being quite sure of my temperament, I then became well informed concerning the strange, mysterious knocks in Rochester, the classical psychic phenomena at the farm belonging to the Eddy family, where the Theosophical Society was born, I had accumulated much data related to the evocative tripods of the Pentanesis of ancient times. I knew about haunted houses and of post-mortem apparitions and was well acquainted with all telepathic phenomena. Unquestionably, having so much metaphysical data in my poor, overstretched mind, I had become a very demanding scholar. However, I sincerely wished to give shape to my heart by means of the good theosophical criteria, and I had a real feast with the works I found in the rich library. With mystical surprise, I found an inexhaustible spring of divine knowledge in the pages of The Secret Doctrine, the extraordinary work of the venerable great master Helena Petrovna Blavatsky, the sublime martyr of the 19th century. Let us consider now the following interesting notes. Quote, 1885. In his diary, Colonel Olcott notes on the 9th of January, HBP has received from Master M the plan for her secret doctrine. It is excellent. Oakley and I tried to draw up such a plan last night, but this one is much better. The machinations by the couple Colum hastened the departure of HPB from Adyar, and she arrived in Europe in March, carrying the precious manuscript. When I was getting ready to board the ship, Subba Rowe advised me to write the secret doctrine, and that every week he would receive what I had written. I promise this, and I will indeed do it, since he will add notes and commentaries, and then the Theosophical Society will publish it. During that year, the master, K.H., wrote, "When the secret doctrine is ready, it will be a joint production by M. Upasika and I." End quote. It is evident that these notes draw us to meditation. However, it is clear that the venerable master interpreted these teachings, adapting them for our times. Once finished with the theoretical studies of a theosophical type, I intensely practiced Raya Yoga, Bhakti, Jina Yoga, Karma Yoga, etc., etc., etc. I obtained multiple psychic benefits from the practical yoga commended by this venerable institution. Since the most worthy master, HPB, always considered the Hatha Yoga as something inferior, I wish to assert that I was never interested in this branch of the Hindustan Yoga. Much later, I was invited to a great assembly of the venerable Great White Lodge, where Hatha Yoga was proclaimed as black magic. Chapter 5, The Rosicrucian Fraternity. I was already in the 18th spring of my adolescence, in my present reincarnation, when I had the great honor of becoming a member of the ancient Rosicrucian school. This worthy institution was fortunately founded by the great Dr. Arnoldo Krumheller, Doctor Colonel of the glorious Mexican Army, distinguished professor of the Medical University in Berlin, Germany, notable scientist, extraordinary polyglot. I turned up at the Aloha Lucis, then presided over by an illustrious gentleman of great intelligence. I will confess that, being a headstrong lad, I started arguing and showing some arrogance, but I finished studying. What seemed best for me was to go and sit near the wall, at the corner of the classroom, enraptured in ecstasy. Needless to say that, even when I was steeped into many intricate theories of vast content, I yearned with infinite longing to find my old way, the path of the razor's edge. Carefully excluding any feelings of psychopiety and any insubstantial wordiness, I definitely decided to combine theory and practice. Without prostituting my intelligence for gold, I truly preferred to prostrate myself, full of humility, in the presence of the demiurge creator of the universe. I found a rich and inexhaustible source of exquisite splendors in the magnificent works of Krumheller, Hartmann, Eliphas Levi, Steiner, Max Heindel, etc., etc., etc. Without boasting, I declare seriously, sincerely, and emphatically that during that period of my life, I studied in an orderly fashion the whole of the Rosicrucian library. With infinite yearning, I searched along the road for a traveler possessing a precious balsam to heal my aching heart. I suffered dreadfully and cried out in my loneliness, invoking the holy masters of the Great White Lodge. The great Kabir Jesus said, "Knock, and it shall be opened unto you, Ask, and it shall be given you. Search, and you shall find. In the name of that which is real, I declare the following. According to the teachings of the Christian gospel, I asked, and it was given to me. I searched and did find. I knocked, and it was opened. When dealing with such long and complex studies as those of the Rosicrucians, it is unquestionable that there is no way in which all the topics could be contained in the narrow frame of the present chapter. Therefore, I will only synthesize and draw some conclusions. Frontal chakra. It is developed by the intonation of the vowel I, as follows.
1: I.
0: Faculty, clairvoyance. Laryngeal chakra. It is developed by singing the vowel E, as follows.
1: E.
0: Faculty, magic hearing. Cardiac chakra. It is developed by vocalizing the letter O, as follows.
1: O.
0: Faculties, intuition, inspiration, astral projection, etc., etc. Umbilical chakra. It is developed by singing the vowel U, as follows.
1: Ooh.
0: Faculties, telepathy. Pulmonary chakra. These are developed by singing the letter A, as follows.
1: A.
0: Faculty, remembrances of past existences. IEOUA is the order of the vowels. All mantras are formed with these letters. Dr. Crumheller used to say that an hour of daily vocalization was better than reading a million books on pseudo-esotericism and pseudo-occultism. I used to inhale the supreme ardor of Christic prana, the vital breath of the mountains, and then exhale slowly, making the corresponding vowel resonate. For the sake of clarity, I shall indicate that each vowel was preceded by an inhalation, and that it resonates only in the exhalation. It is obvious that I inhaled by the nostrils and exhaled by the mouth. Concrete results. All my astral chakras, or magnetic centers, intensified their vibratory activity, rotating positively from left to right, like the hands of a clock, observed from the front, and not from its side. Retrospective exercise. Using a fair amount of didactics, the professor taught us a certain marvelous retrospective exercise. He advised us never to move in bed at the exact instant of awakening, explaining to us that with such a movement the astral body is agitated and the recollections are lost. It is unquestionable that during the hours of sleep, the human soul travels outside the physical body. It is important not to forget our intimate experiences when returning to the body. He suggested to us to practice a retrospective exercise at this precise moment with the aim of remembering facts, occurrences, and places visited during dreams. Results. I solemnly declare that such a psychic exercise had astonishing results because my recollections became more vivid, intense, and deep. Solar plexus. According to the instructions of the professor, I used to sit every day, preferably at dawn, on a comfortable armchair with the face towards the east. I imagined then in an extraordinary manner a gigantic golden cross, with the king star as its basic center, which cast divine rays from the east of the world that penetrated into my solar plexus after traveling the infinite space. I was delighted when I combined this exercise with the mantric intonation of the vowel U, prolonging the sound as it should be done.

Results. A result was the awakening of my telepathic eye, located, as mentioned above, in the region of the navel, and I became exquisitely hypersensitive. Since this magnetic chakra has amazing capabilities, such as the attraction and accumulation of the radiant energy of the solar globe, it is obvious that for this reason, my lotus flowers, or astral wheels, could receive higher electromagnetic charges that intensified further the vibrating radioactivity. It is appropriate to remind the reader at this moment that the solar plexus supplies all chakras of the human organism with solar radiations.

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0: Hello, karate listeners. Welcome to today's first live event of the year. Today is March 28th, 2026. The talk today is titled The Value of the Being Called Faith. And this talk will be given by our wonderful missionaries who have been with us in the past, Robson and Deborah Vieira from Melbourne, Australia. What's really special about this talk is that it also serves as a beautiful segue into Holy Week. And they have also created a really fantastic PDF that will be uploaded on the Karate Radio English channel. So don't forget to take a look at that. This is all part of our Easter offering. So Robson and Deborah, I wanted to welcome you guys. And I know that you've done a talk before in the past called Value of the Being Called Trust. So what has inspired you to choose this virtue?
1: Hello, Nagin. Hello, Coradio Radio listeners. It's a pleasure to be here with you. Thank you for the opportunity, for the space of speaking again. What inspired us to work on this talk is as we practice these teachings, we see that the masters, they have a capacity of crossing a bridge, which many times we begin to see that even studying the teachings, reading, and try to bring them to a practical application, we see that there is an inner factor that helped them to cross the bridge. If you look at the example of Master Jesus, you see that he demonstrated many values, just as other masters, and Master Samuel as well. And with time, I began to see that faith has always been present in his work, in his mission. The faith is built up from trust. So many times you can see it's like Master Jesus or Master Mel, they don't really have the answers beforehand, but there is the presence, the value, the power in them that always allow them to walk the path. So faith is related to consciousness. Faith is related to a causal power. When Master Jesus demonstrates patience or silence, the same as Master Samuel, many times there were moments that he had to speak with faith, with force, with courage. And there were moments that he had to be silent. And to be in silence, no matter what is happening around you, is possible because faith is there sustaining that silence and sustaining that serenity. So faith truly is an inner value. When we see masters, disciples, devotees searching or following the masters, you see that they want to understand, they want to develop that faith. Initially, the teachings give us faith because they help us to think in a different way. And it takes time for us to see that for as long as we can be around masters, and they can help us and they will help us enormously. But ultimately, faith is trusting in oneself and trusting in one's own inner being. And that is a path. There are degrees of faith. And faith is developed and crystallized in stages, and that's what the path is for. So that's what inspired us. And today, I think we, after years working, we have a different perception of the work and see that really each stage of the path demands, as Master Samuel says, the right state of consciousness or the right ticket. And I was thinking, what he's talking about, this ticket, you know, to have the right ticket. And I said, I understand, it's just the right state of consciousness. So the values of the being, remembrance of the being, is not something sporadic. It has to be permanent. So we hope we can share this with you all, and we hope it will be very useful for your work.
0: Yes, I'm sure this talk is going to be really inspiring, and what a perfect time to have it. So, thank you for that beautiful explanation about why you chose this virtue. So, yes, please, go ahead with your talk. Thank you.
1: Thank you, Nigin. Yeah, you're very welcome. So we'll begin here with I think we really appreciate the guidance of Master Samael, and we start with some of his teachings, and we'll explain in the best way we can. So we start with the value of the being called faith. And we start with this quote from Master Samael. The one who wants to come to have true faith has to divide himself into two, the exterior man and the interior man. As long as he does not manage, for example, to divide himself psychologically, he will continue being the exterior man. Somehow, your faith, the law of entropy, the essence, and the types of Rasmussen. So this is a wonderful talk, and we really see that we want to do that work. We all are here. We are listening. We are following this transmission. Or we are working on our own somewhere, and that's because we want to change. And we begin to see that the work really takes off, begins to bring results, is when we learn that this work is the work for the inner man. Therefore, we start this work, maybe trying to work with our concepts, I mean, from the perspective of our concepts, of our personality, nationality, our mind, what we like or dislike. And that is a way, I mean, definitely we need to start. As we progress with the studies, we realize that to cross that bridge that I was saying, there is like a moment we see, I've been trying, I've been meditating, and I don't see the progress coming. And it can even happen that we may lose faith. But now we are going to try to explain here that everything starts. To do this work, we need to have the right starting point, which is the foundational aspect is the real identity. So Master Samael says that the external man lives in the external world, and obviously that external man will only know things of the external world. He will know things about the personality, about the mind, opinions, suggestions, and the ego. But the interior man, he says, is different. He says that he lives in the interior world. And he says that the interior man is born as a result of his own reflections. So we begin to understand that the fundamental aspect is to have the capacity of dividing ourselves into two. Understanding that inside ourselves there is the inner man, and truly we are this essence that has a higher purpose than to just provide things for horizontal existence. So the inner man clearly starts seeing life differently. It is, in fact, the inner man, which is the same as remembrance of the being, So it starts with state of alertness, self-observation, and goes to a higher octave, which is remembrance of the being. And remembrance of the being is when the inner man is active, and the inner man is the one that works with the inner mind. He has access to the inner mind. The external man is the center of gravity, is the in the sensorial mind and in the intermediate mind, reading a lot and being very dogmatic. Essentially debate even concepts related to esotericism. It's a way of starting because the essence, we are interested. So many times when we are giving talks, especially when new people are coming, I understand that the being is working in that essence. And I understand that the essence will try to communicate its yearnings through the personality and through the mind, and sometimes they will interfere. But I see that I need to connect with the intermediate mind, what those people have read, the concepts they carry, and then try to help them make the transition into the inner man. And the inner man is a really a beautiful talk for everyone, like a beautiful process, pardon me, because the inner man is developing in us and we don't know. So we come to these teachings and the topics interest us, we would like to know more, and we come absorbing the teachings initially through the mind, sensorial mind, taking the teachings, and they are essentially like data. But if the teachings are given with the consciousness by the missionaries, if the essence reads texts directly from the masters, the consciousness in that essence that is searching, it becomes active. And what happens is that gradually, as one starts working on himself, herself, they start liberating the essence, the consciousness from the ego. And that liberated essence, that liberated the consciousness, becomes faith. It is the same as wisdom. It is the same as direct knowledge. And those essences who are working, they start comprehending that there is a very distinct flavor, really a huge contrast between belief and faith. So belief comes from the fact that I read and I study, but I've created some concepts that not that I necessarily want to create those concepts, but that's how my mind interprets it. But as soon as I start applying the teachings, practicing them, I see that my practical esoteric work, it starts giving me comprehensions about aspects of myself, my psychology, my emotions, my life that I could not see before. So clearly, slowly we start unveiling, extracting the essence from its own hypnosis, from its own conditioning, and that gives us faith. So we start actually faith, we can see, as Master Samuel says, is the result of our inner work. So we work and we become conscious of cause and effect. I did this work and it caused something different in me inside, and I had a different effect in my life. So therefore, faith is direct knowledge. You start actually changing. And from that moment that we are doing the work, the inner man is being born, is growing. So faith is direct knowledge or wisdom. And belief belongs to the intermediate mind. Faith belongs to the inner mind. because it comes from our interior. We start observing, going inside, and developing the consciousness, giving the conscience the capacity to introspect, to question certain ways of being, and that is in itself is the process of the work of faith. I would like to also mention a quote from Master Samael. He says that as we learn that there is, we develop that center of gravity in ourselves as the essence. We have a permanent center of gravity in the teachings. It becomes very natural to us that there is an inner reality that our consciousness calls us for the work. The consciousness starts calling the essence and starts telling the essence that there is an inner authority. I totally relate to what Master Samael says, and where sometimes you could even be around people, family members, people who are not really doing this work, and you see that as you are in the middle of the multitude, they live a very, without criticizing, they are living an external sensorial life because this is in accordance to the development of their essence, their work, and we see that inside of us, the essence is calling for a certain attention. And that is the more we start observing our psychological process, the inner man in us calls the essence, which is us, to respond to higher principles. And this is what Master Samael has to say. The more one obeys that authority in heaven as on earth, in other words, as much in the psychological space, and the psychological space we can say it is our consciousness, it's our will, mind, and emotions. This is what forms the soul, this is what psychology is, this is what the soul is. So the more one obeys that authority in heaven as on earth, in other words, as much in the psychological space as here in the three-dimensional space of Euclid, then the more the faith will increase. So the three-dimensional space of Euclid is here where we live in Malkuth, where we express our words, and where we act, we do, where we express words and actions. So it's really, I really like this because he says, the more one obeys that authority in heaven as on earth. So when we are in remembrance of the being, when we are aware of our mind, emotions, when we stop for a moment to consider where our will is coming from, you know, that is to have our heads, our mind in heavens. Because we are constantly remembering the being, we are constantly transforming our thoughts. And that transformation that we are inside as the inner man is what brings different results here in the external, in the outside, in Malkuth. So clearly, the essence that is working is in Malkuth, but it's not disconnected from the internal dimensions. While we are working, driving, having our duties in life, meeting our family members, you know, we the work is happening, is going on. And what happens to people who are unaware of their psychology. Certainly their minds, their thoughts, their psychological space is not in the in heaven. You can see that they are connected, and many times you want to see what type of dimension people are connected to. Well, just look at them speaking, doing, acting, and you see, especially these days, you see that humanity is connected to the inferior dimensions, so not heaven. So it's important for us, because I like that Massamel, he really speaks in a way that, he breaks concepts. It's like it's so clear. So you can be living here, and as you comprehend the psychological aspects, we start developing faith. As we work, faith grows. Understanding, comprehension, wisdom comes from the work, and that is faith. So we can say, really, that faith is a state of consciousness. A state of consciousness, we have spoken before, anger is a state of consciousness. It generates inner states in us. Anger can control our words and actions. And anger can cause things in our lives. It can cause a lot of damage. Anger creates karma. Any ego, any defect it creates karma. So if we think of faith as a state of consciousness, clearly faith has superior values. So faith is a value that help us to be more optimistic. The more faith we have, the more optimistic we become. We become optimistic not through because of belief, but because we recognize the benefits that superior thinking, that doing the work, brings to us. We recognize that we start cultivating light in our psychology and in our life. And faith, just as any defect can create and cause circumstance in our lives, faith is a causal power. It has the power to cause. If faith displaces the karmic psychology and nourishes the dharmic psychology. So for example, if we start observing ourselves, working ourselves, and let's say we see that we have very heavy thoughts related to self-compassion, in with time we really decide, we say, I'm going to work with it. And observing self-compassion, I see that it really permeates many levels, different scenarios, areas of my life. So we see that self-compassion is really simply nourishing other defects, like nourishing pain, nourishing
0: fear,
1: suffering, fear, that we're saying, self-love,
0: skepticism,
1: attachments. There's a lot of self-consideration for our pain, for what we have gone through. Because of that, it brings anxiety, it brings apprehension, it brings a lot of doubt. And that doubt connects us to skepticism. And in the end, the skepticism brings a type of ill will,
0: resentment,
1: which is resentment towards ourselves. It becomes like a resentment towards ourselves, which is the same as having resentment towards the being and divinity. So when we start working, if we take the work and we see the gradual transformation we go through, through the liberation of that energy, that psychic energy that is liberated, that gives us a contrast. You begin to see that there is contrast in the essence that is liberated, and that contrast gives a state of consciousness to us, the essence, that does not, it does not make sense to be the ego anymore. It does not make sense to be in with that inferior pressure inside, whether it's intellectually, emotionally, the events, how we react to them. So we can see that faith really starts psychologically. Then from the psychological aspect, we begin to recognize that we are changing psychologically. It develops to the esoteric. And the esoteric starts, connects us to the being.
2: To the path.
1: And to the path. So the esoteric connects to the being, the path. It becomes ontological. The esoteric connects us to the path. And the being is ontological, I think is a better way of describing. So from the psychology becomes esoteric, from esoteric we start to understand that there is the path, the science of the path, and the path leads us to the being. So it's ontological. So as we start working with the being, it is an ontological work. So it is really, I think if we understand that the powers of the being, they emanate from the being. They are powers, virtues, faculties, values. And these values, when we feel them, we are feeling the manifestation, the expression of the being in us. So when one feels faith, one is feeling the presence of the being. And the beautiful thing of any of the values, but specifically here talking about faith, is that imagine Jesus having self-compassion as a block in our causal road, in our causal dimension. It is very hard to cause something new.
2: Progress in the work, yeah.
1: To progress in the work.

0: changed, it's already an act of faith. Because initially, even when we started teachings, some people, you know, they are surprised that we are thinking. To realize that one is thinking in a moment, depending on the level of hypnosis, self-hypnosis. And to break that process, the mechanical chatter of the mind, to see that you are progressing, having developing willpower, that is faith. You see the work in action. So we begin to see that now, when we feel faith, faith then impels us to act. It becomes a causal power, where self-love can stagnate a person for the entire life, in horizontal life and in the work, because he doesn't trust oneself, doesn't have faith in oneself. So you see that the work comes psychologically. You start observing that certain aspects in our psychology need to change. Then that we begin to have the perception of those values that are being liberated. It can be faith, it can be trust, it can be cooperation, many of the values. And you start seeing that now I have a different cause in my life. So really we start working and walking the path in this way. And there is also a very valuable quote here from Asamael. I'll read it out to you. The acquisition of faith is something gradual. If someone has liberated just only 5% of essence, then he will have 5% of faith. And if he has managed to liberate 10% of essence through the crushing and disintegration of some undesirable psychic elements, then he'll have 10% faith. So clearly, if we give space, the more space we give, the more we work on ourselves, the more space there will be for the virtues to develop. And Master Samuel continues, the one who has dissolved 50% of the ego will then have 50% faith. And the one who has achieved 100% destruction of the ego, in other words, the one who has managed to liberate 100% of his essence has 100% faith. He is a man with complete faith. So this is for us to see, you know, we start developing faith gradually. As we do the work, faith grows, and there can be aspects of our psychology, aspects relate to our inner work that may be without. Maybe we think it's not possible. And when we have that way of thinking, it's because we are thinking as the exterior man. So remembrance of the being is psychological thinking, esoteric thinking, remembrance of the being. It belongs to the inner man. And the inner man needs to learn to obey the will of a superior authority. And that will is the will of the being, of the Father. So is faith is really having faith in oneself. It's never something external. And I like this. This is from also a great missionary master, Rafael Arpe. Faith is to recognize and accept the presence of the being in me and trust is to trust that presence. I mean, if you really just go inside and reflect that when you start trusting your work, your consciousness is changing.
1: Becoming

0: conscious of the being.
1: Your consciousness is becoming conscious of the being, exactly. And when you perceive, you feel it, there is that contrast. Well, trust them, trust their presence. That's it. Then from this point, honestly, we start causing something. It's like because the cause now is your self-trust, your self-faith, which is trust the faith in the being, of the being, with the being. So you is you and the being.
0: In yourself as a soul.
1: And everything.
0: Yes, trusting and having faith in ourselves as a soul, which is our real identity. If we are one with the being, that's it, that's nothing else to fear. It is the work of self-realization of the being through us, through the essence, in us, by us. We are one, actually. We need to practice the teaching of the symbiosis, interacting together, the being and the soul interacting together, which is the perfect model for the radical awakening of the consciousness. And it is true. This is another teaching from Rafael Arape. We need to perceive ourselves as part of the same wholeness, the same unity. There is no duality between the essence and the being. If we perceive ourselves as one and the same, as part of the diversity of the parts of the being, every time we remember the being and we allow his light to pass through us and we trust that flow of life and light that comes from the being, our faith grows and we can see in practical life. We see the results of displacing fear in a moment, for instance. And we see that that gives us courage, and we can go there in a scenario that perhaps we there is fear about, and we can go through it. And when we come out the other end, we see, oh, I did it. There was nothing to fear. It was an illusion. And when we see the illusion, that makes that ego or fear redundant, and that grows our faith. So every step we give to break the illusion of each and every ego, every particle of sleeping essence, that way of thinking, feeling, acting, speaking that was mistaken is transubstantiated. It becomes something different. It becomes a power that elevates us more towards the being. He elevates us in our vertical line of life, in our level of being, in our level of consciousness. And that is all faith. Faith is the sum of all the comprehensions that we have that allow us to change, to shift, to transform ourselves. This path is a path of transformation from the external man, which is the personality, essentially, and the sleeping essence, the ego, into the soul. And faith is like a fuel. We need faith. It's an essential value, and it comes with every comprehension. That fuel impels us to act in Adamic psychology. So faith accelerates the death of the ego. In truth, accelerators, because we do the work from the point, from the perspective of light and optimism and joy. The more faith we acquire, the quicker we will die to self-compassion and skepticism. So some of these egos, they are really like heavy anchors. They prevent us from taking flight in our work, in our path. So self-compassion is one of the worst egos because it really keeps our level of being very low. Doubting ourselves, doubting the being, doubting the law, doubting the masters. The worst thing we can do to ourselves is behave as a victim. We need to create that inner force, that faith, so that that becomes the only way of thinking. So that force fuels our brain, our mind. It propels us into the inner mind. So that every action we take in life has as a cause the presence of the being. The presence of faith and any other virtue. When we act with any of the virtues of the being, any of the values of the being, in this value there is a degree of faith. Because faith is the consciousness in action. Whenever we are in self-remembering and the consciousness is active, we are faith. The being's presence. And this is the only thing that the divine law is interested in. The law, karma, will not affect us if the being is present. Because the being acts in us in accordance with the law. The being and the law, in fact, work together. When the being wants the self-realization, the being and the law work together to give a chance to the essence to come to the path, to receive the teachings. That's another reason to feel full of joy and to have faith in the work we are doing. So we know every time we die to an ego, every mini comprehension we have, as small or as big as it is, it may be. That is liberating faith. And we need to remember the comprehensions we have in order to be constantly applying them. So that's another reason why we need order and control in our work, because we need to follow that sequence. If you comprehend something about the ego of self-love today, you need to remember the next time we go into that scenario, is your opportunity of crystallizing that comprehension into action. So faith starts with comprehension, but it has to be crystallized in actions. Okay, so again, we are approaching 45 minutes. So did you want to make a pause? How do you feel?
2: Yeah. Let's go ahead and have a quick 5-minute pause. Listeners, if you want to send in your questions, we will gladly receive them. And thank you so much for that beautiful talk. And we will be back. Thank you.
1: Thank you.
0: Thank you.

0: All right, welcome karate listeners. We're back from our break. During our break, we had a little discussion about it's easier to have faith as a student or, you know, just somebody on the path when things are going really well and you're getting comprehensions and you have all these great things that are happening. But what happens to faith when things aren't going well or you're not getting the things that you have hoped or wished for? There's an ordeal that has not resolved, or if you lose somebody very dear to you, or some difficult circumstances. So this is what we were talking about. So we will lead into what Deborah and Robson we were discussing together, and then they will continue with their talk. Okay, thank you.
1: Thank you, Negin. Yes, they are. It's an excellent point. And it's not a theory, it is really something very practical and factual that occurs to us, to everyone. Many times, yes, we think we have faith, and we certainly develop faith gradually. We think that, we accept the work. We think that we accept the circumstance of life, and I, over the years, I understood that every reaction my mind had in life, complainings, not agreeing, arguments, postponing actions, I understood that all of that it was lack of faith. And truly, it was lack of trusting my being. So, gnosis is really inner knowledge, and is inner gnosis, is self-gnosis. The external man may study a lot, understand different cultures, traditions, talk about symbology, many things, which are part of, you know, esotericism. But esotericism, the core fundamental aspect Master Samael gives is the transformation of oneself. And he says the inner work is the conquest of oneself. And there are moments that I can't conquer anything. I can't hold. I can't control. And I think that's when we begin to really tap into that faith that Master Samael says that there is a faith, is a will. It's a will that has to be submitted to the being. So there is an initial faith that is we acquire through our work and comprehensions. And there is a faith that is using our willpower and the work memory we have developed, the comprehensions, recognizing all the good help we have received, revelation, physical help, internal help. And that is the moment to use that and solidify that in our will, where we are going to deliberately, voluntarily, willingly give the will to our being. We are going to surrender our sufferings, and that power of surrendering will crystallize a higher will. The higher will put you in a sphere, in a state in which you are protected, you are enveloped. We are surrounded by that presence, by that state of consciousness that really shows to us clearly that is not only us doing. You really see that you are being held by the being, by the power of the being. And that gives like comprehensions. I state in the conscious that it dislodge any type of pain, ego, from the system, from the mind. And we understand that it's hard what I'm going to say, but we understand that the sufferings here are really an illusion. So I'll give you a personal example to illustrate quickly, but The idea is not to make this my, personal experience, but to understand that we can go through things, we can get sick and not know. We can maybe even lose someone that is doing the work with us. You can lose a spouse, missionaries can lose even, their partner, and is losing a spiritual partner can be something that we need to take esoterically and try to find the answers inside rather than go in the hurricane of the mind and allow the mind to create all sort of doubts and skepticism. So in this process, it's really what is happening is that there is an invitation to go deeper. We know the work, we have been practicing or teaching for a while, teaching and practicing, but there is a part that we don't know, that is unknown to us. And faith goes to that realm where truly it's faith in the unknown, because the mind is the known. The mind is from the known to the known. But faith is, as we ascend our levels of being, the level of being, we ascend the level of faith. So we ascend the capacity of going towards the unknown. The capacity of seeing that the being has a higher plan. So I remember, for instance, being sick at the hospital, and I couldn't find anything, any answers there. The doctors couldn't find anything. And while I was in bed, it came to my consciousness saying, giving me the reasons why I was there. And that's because I did not have respect for myself in previous existence. And the ego of self-compassion grew so much that I developed the vice of alcohol. And that damaged the pancreas, damaged other organs in that existence. So I didn't know, because in this existence, I don't really drink. I don't like drinking, and not even my background, being born in Brazil, or my parents trying to, give a little bit socially, a little bit of alcohol or wine. I never liked. And I didn't know why, but at that moment it became clear that there was a lesson for the essence, for the consciousness. And going through that, my consciousness knew that it was wrong to drink in this existence. Nevertheless, I still had to pay something. So in bed, I asked, I called my inner Anubis, and I said, "Okay, we are going to amend this now. I recognize what I've done, and I really lament that I have destroyed the temple, the body of my being, that existence. So make an evaluation of what I am now and these organs, and you can take my body, but with one condition: you let me pass consciously. Let me finish this existence consciously." And I did that in bed myself, internally. And then the doctors came and they start, giving me some medicine. And I saw that I was receiving help, inner help and revelations. And at the moment, because I really, all I had was to go in the being. The option was to go in the being and to search for help in the being, for answers. And the answers throughout those days at the hospital, the answers were coming every day and constantly. And I knew I was being helped, but that process was necessary because it was a depth. And the doctors made so many exams, and they want to keep me in hospital. And he said, "Sorry, Robson, we lament. We can't blame anything. We haven't found any. There's nothing wrong. We can't understand why you are in this way, in this condition. You don't have any of the effects. Any of the causes are in the organs we thought it would be. But I knew the cause. So in that sense, really, the pressure of those egos that come to say you have been abandoned, that is not fair, you know, you have been working, where is that, how, you know, the being pace. But it didn't come to my mind because the comprehensions came. I just went inside, and as soon as I received something, I really understood that I was responsible for that. And I understood that in that existence, the problem wasn't even alcohol. The problem is I didn't have faith in me. I didn't have faith in myself. I didn't have trust in myself. I wasn't in the work. So the in that existence, the mistaken perception of certain elements of my life got like a such a disproportioned perception in my psychology that I start drinking out of desperation. So it truly, that event occurred because I was distant from my being. I didn't have faith things could be different. I didn't have faith. I didn't have the being inside. I was not in remembrance of my being. So when we receive revelations, the revelations, they really annihilate, they block the mind. They block the, naturally there is a change of perception of the entire moment we are living. And that is, that sacrifice is not a sacrifice that is coming because I'm suffering, because I'm in pain. It's simply a sacrifice that the consciousness understands and wants to amend. And I was there. I prayed. I said, if something happens to me, may Deborah find someone, you know, suitable to do the work. I wasn't like, what happened was faith sacrifices self-compassion, distrust, skepticism, fear. Just that, because it's just, it's not a logic of the mind. That is a dialect of the consciousness. So it's the consciousness that gives us the power, the clarity. And the process, honestly, while I was in bed, yeah, I felt trust, I felt hope, because I understood what was happening. There was love, yes, for the being. Patience. I didn't want to leave the hospital. Like, I wasn't rushing. I found it was really beneficial. So that gives like a type of a clarity, gives courage. You remain calm. There is tranquility. There is harmony. There is objectivity because you understand what you are going through. Tenacity and humility. Because humility is, we need to accept the guidance of the being. And I see that humility is fundamental. Like, humility goes with faith. So all these aspects I just said, they are indications. They sustain faith. Faith is within them. Within faith, there are all these intrinsic values. So really, I understood that moment came so I could really change the perception of what I was living. And it was, there was the karmic weight, was the weight of no matter how much you know, how much you study, it comes when the being starts penetrating in our inner dimensions. The being really, remembrance of the being is the same as developing faith. So we can put remembrance of the being in the three brains, or we can say that faith can be developed in the three realities. Before I go ahead, Deborah would like to ask, add something.
2: Yeah, about the matter of, it's easy to trust and have faith when things are going well, because truly our consciousness is conditioned by by the polarities, by duality. But there is a type of faith that grows and develops along the path, because even Master Samael lost his physical body because he's being changed the plans. He was meant to pass into another body, as we know, with the mummy, and that while he was still in his physical body, but that didn't happen like that. So he had to trust and have faith of that. So that's a level of faith that goes beyond ourselves. It's a type of ontological faith that even if the results, or apparently the results physically, are not in according to our concepts or even our own revelations, we still have faith because the being is beyond time and space, is beyond our physical body. And that's a level of faith that can only come and really crystallize along the path as the being is incarnated. And but yeah, we said before, we crystallize faith in degrees to the measure that we die within ourselves. Yes. So about that, talking about faith as a causal power. So a teaching says that when we have faith, that faith send waves of positive thinking and feeling, which have the power to determine causes in the causal dimension before the event unfolds. So remember that the will is formed by three elements. The will is formed by imagination, emotion, and the word. So when we think positively, when we have faith and we don't allow doubts to come into the imagination, there becomes a feeling, and that feeling impels us to a positive way of acting and speaking. So we are, before the event unfolds, we are creating those circumstances before they are reflected physically. And this is amazing. It's a power, and it is true. Think about that. If you have doubts and skepticism, you never take an action. You don't give a step. That's what causes the stagnation on the path and on the work. So again, faith is a wonderful medicine, an antidote to skepticism. And we need to develop that in day by day, every time we... If you choose an ego, for instance, to work with, you concentrate on two or three egos that you know are big in you, part of your PPP, and you make a point and you have the discipline to die in them actively in every scenario of your life. So you know that every time you go to that scenario that is ego X, that usually... try to take control of over your mind and emotions. What do? You apply the contrast. You put the value of the being instead, and you act by virtue of that value. And see the results. And that will give you more faith.
1: Mm-hmm.
2: The faith has to develop in our consciousness. We have to become conscious of cause and effect in the light, not as mind and ego. Okay. So we can talk about the development of faith in the different realities of the being. So the physical reality, we know it is our daily life, but that is connected to the psychological reality. And we just spoke about that. Every time we dislodge the ego and we contrast that defect with the virtue, we open a space for the free essence, for us as essence, free and awake, to receive assistance from the being. So the more we open that space, meaning no thinking, no thinking nonsense, we open the space for the being to send illumination. Master Samael says that illumination is rooted in the third logos, in the Holy Spirit. So we are connecting and opening a space to our being, to the third logos, which is also the Divine Mother, to send us comprehension. So we need to give the first step. The first step is to close the door to the subconscious and to open a space in self-remembering. Okay. And the more we apply the comprehension, the more the faith will grow. And how is faith in the esoteric reality? Well, the esoteric reality is the reality of the being and the path. So you know that when we start in the teachings, it's very common that we receive some experiences internally or in meditation, and the being is really helping us to give us that conscious shock, to show his reality to us. So many people mention that in the beginning we receive a lot of experiences, isn't it? And that already starts giving us a degree of faith in the reality of the being beyond this physical dimension. So becoming more conscious of our esoteric reality also brings us faith. And for that, we need to have our own discipline, to develop the discipline and keeping up with our practices, for instance. So we gave some examples in the handout developing their faith in the esoteric reality. For instance, you can ask more about our being, what is his ray and things like that, his name. You can ask to become more conscious of the stage you are on the path. If you are perhaps going through the minor mysteries, if you are already in the major mysteries, what is my PPP and how was it created? Show me in which existence I have falling and created or recreated that PPP. All these things give us faith in the esoteric reality. To becoming conscious of our inner astral, being able to do our practices and being conscious in the astral dimension, that gives us faith as well. Importantly, to become conscious of our own karma. And when we become conscious of it, then we can negotiate it with confidence. That helps us to lose the fear of the law as well. The more we are working, the more faith we are creating, the more confidence we get in ourselves as souls and in the being, in our capacity to defeat karma. And this is fundamental in the path and in the work. The law appreciates our courage and our determination. And then that takes us to faith in the ontological reality, a level of faith that is really the root of all the other realities. So when we have faith in that level, we lose, as I said, we lose the fear of the law. And that affects the being directly. Why? Because it liberates us from the karmic psychology. The karmic psychology is a type of psychology that keeps us trapped in the karmic way of thinking, in the thinking of suffering. And that is connected to our causal egos as well, the egos that make us suffer on the path. So having faith slowly breaks the grip of the karmic psychology, and we start to create and develop, cultivate a dharmic psychology. And that will help to accelerate our work, because the being starts causing in our lives. He becomes more active. So the more we die in action from moment to moment, the more we open our inner space for the being to act. And that's how we walk the path, in action, from moment to moment. So faith overall awakens our consciousness. It keeps us in the interior mind, keeps us above the subconscious. And that also strengthens mental silence, for example. The mind is overactive because of skepticism. That's the truth. The mind is always thinking by virtue of concepts, not by virtue of comprehension. And it's subconsciously, the overthinking is a way to justify the subconscious, a type of internal preoccupation of the subconscious. Why? Because the essence doesn't want to die. The essence inside the ego.
1: Sleeping essence.
2: Sleeping essence. So faith quietens the subconscious, strengthens the capacity for mental silence. When we exercise the faith, what we are doing, we are sending a powerful message to the subconscious, showing the light to the subconscious, little by little, and we begin to pacify it. So really, we are teaching, educating our own subconscious to trust, to change, with the help of our being. Okay, so...
1: Yeah, Faith also taking... comment a moment here on what Deborah is saying. Faith is with time you begin to see that as we work on our psychological processes, the perception of what is so negative changes, and the subconscious is being educated, and in that education is we see that the wrong perception starts accepting the help of the being. And I see that faith, which is a superior state, comes as I work on myself. So I clearly begin to understand that as I work on myself, the being helps me to liberate me in my liberation. And at the same time that I am working, I liberate the being, and the being liberates me. So it becomes clear that both parts liberate each other, because we are one. So we are really one. We are living as one. But the perception of being so trapped in the mind, the fact that we are so trapped in the mind, gives the perception that we are separated from the being. So there are practical applications of faith, so we can cultivate faith in a practical way. And for instance, we can apply faith in our prayer. We can work with faith in our practices, meditation practice, but also the higher type of practice is life itself. So daily living. So the practical application of faith is when we pray, we need to pray with faith. And to pray with faith means to have a purpose. Sometimes you say, well, what is to pray with faith? Well, to have a purpose. So when praying to the masters, to the solar logos, and to the being, we need to have a purpose, a concrete objective, you know, a direction. Why are we praying? And the solar logos, the being and the masters, have an objective also, which is to help us, the essence, to achieve our objective, to go ahead, to develop the consciousness, to die in the ego, to develop the virtues. So this is our objective. So like Deborah said a while ago, when we work on ourselves, we have the law and the masters near us, supporting us. And that is really the only purpose for which karma exists. Because karma is the lack of consciousness or the presence of the being, remembrance of the being, a value of the being in a moment in our lives, right? So the masters really have that purpose. They have the interest in helping us. So after we have asked for a specific need, we have a purpose and a concrete objective for why we need that assistance. Application. So once we have asked for what we need to apply ourselves to get it. We need to really commit ourselves and develop a discipline to achieve what we have asked for. Essentially, if we ask for force, we should dedicate ourselves to cultivate and obtain the values we are praying for.
2: In daily life.
1: So we ask for force, but we can't be just sitting on the sofa expecting that a lightning bolt will come and re-energize our three brains and we feel full of force and now we'll do the work. What we are asking essentially is you are going to crystallize those values. There will be opportunities in life to exercise, to develop force. It can be related to not being lazy. It can be related to having to be present and using the consciousness, having force in the consciousness.
2: Force not to get identified.
1: To be awake, to be in silence, to not get identified with something. And that will only make sense if we think esoterically. You have to remember that you have asked for something and our life is... We are living this life to develop these values, to awaken the consciousness. So the events will come. Now, if self-love comes, you know, we see, I can't develop love towards someone. Yes, because probably we are full of resentment towards that person. We have so much self-love. We consider ourselves, our opinions, our way of speaking so much that how can I love the other person? I can't. So I have to get out of myself. I have to get out of my self-love in order to be able to love someone, in order to be able to include someone, to have someone who thinks different.
2: To see them as an essence.
1: And bring them closer. And that is, yes, seeing them as an essence. So obviously that will then lead us to results. We have... we need to have present the results. We need to show to the masters, to the law, to our being, to our Divine Mother, to the solar logos, that here are the results of what I asked. And then you demonstrate in your life, you demonstrate to them that you are cultivating, that you are developing these values you prayed for. So when we pray, we are not just asking for something to be given. And that's how faith is developed in the three brains.
2: You have faith in your own capacity as a soul to do the work, and that's fundamental.
1: Exactly. So it has to come. It comes, it becomes alive in the three brains. I'm the inner man. I remember what I prayed for. I start feeling I can do this work, so I have a practical application and the results, because the results, they manifested in action. So your prayer becomes visible, tangible in Malkuth, right? So it has to pass. You have to feel to have that in the mind, the way of thinking, the remembrance of the being, the emotions, to feel that you are doing that and you are developing it, and then the results.

0: results in comprehension. And he says that comprehension is a power that comes from the third logos, the Holy Spirit. And from comprehension comes faith. So imagine that I thought it was very interesting what he's saying, because we are understanding that the root of faith is the third logos. And the third logos is connected to the sexual energy. So to care for your energy, to care for the sexual energy, to transmute it, to hermetic seal yourself when you don't have answers, is an act of faith. And is an act of acceptance. And is an act of preserving that energy, not letting the ego draw that energy, anger, and self-compassion. So the sexual energy, the cultivation of it, implies a certain hermeticism, which will only make sense to the inner man who is doing the work. So it is important that this practice in meditation, it passes through life. So one thing is trying to comprehend the teachings as a concept, which initial, that's how they are. But later, we are putting in situations, in moments, that they need to become a practical application in life. And it can be that we develop faith in certain areas of our life. It can be that we, because of the faith of having received experiences from the being, from the Divine Mother internally, we can, for instance, develop faith in relation to the law of eternal return, the law of recurrence, because we come to understand that what we are living today is a recurrence from previous existences. And we have faith in that, and that is beautiful. It can be an astral experience, can be in meditation, can be a comprehension that sparks in our consciousness. That is all valid. But on the other hand, it can be that we do not have faith in teachings related to Atlantis, for instance. Why? Because our consciousness has not penetrated in that level. Now, if I take this and see that there are areas of my life in which I have faith in me and in my being, and there are aspects of my life that I do not possess faith yet. So it is important that we develop faith in ourselves and that we give opportunity for the consciousness to change our psychology. So essentially, to allow the consciousness to develop, the faith to develop in our psychology, to put faith in the three brains, we need to start by recognizing the presence of the being in us. It means by remembering ourselves in the three brains. So there is this breakdown. This is a teaching from Rafael Rappé. He has helped us a lot and many people, and we'll share with you. It is in the handout as well. So faith in the three brains. We can start with
1: self-remembering.
0: With self-remembering, the remembrance of the being. Would you like to?
1: Yeah, so these are three elements of self-remembering. The first one is contrast. When we are working on an ego and we see how it behaves in the three brains and we bring contrast, we contrast how the ego is in the three brains with the opposite value. And this will gradually take us to repentance. When we see the cause and effect of the ego and when we see the state of consciousness that the virtue brings, that leads us naturally to repentance and to the sacrifice of the mistaken function. And in doing so, the consciousness begins to exercise control over the personality and the ego. Another element of self-remembering is passive personality, which allows for the consciousness, that pressure, Master Samuel says, the constant pressure of that comes from the consciousness and helps to pacify the personality.

0: awakens the consciousness. And the absence of relativity and duality, which means they're not being identified with mind, with polarities and concepts, helps us to enter, to have a glimpse of the fourth state of consciousness, that is the action of the being himself in us. So essentially, self-remembering is allowing, opening a space for the consciousness and the light of the being to penetrate in us, to give us illumination. Okay, to conclude, the more we become conscious of the values of the being in us, the easier it will be for us to sacrifice the sleeping essence, the ego. So faith will take us to the whole esoteric path, the path of sacrifice, which belongs to the inner Christ. And now we are coming to the Holy Week and to Easter, where we celebrate the death and resurrection of the Christ. It's for us to have faith in our work, to have faith in our intimate Christ, who is always acting in us. Whether we have it incarnated or not, we are one with the being and his all his parts, and the intimate Christ essentially is an essential part of the work. The intimate Christ is faith. The role of the intimate Christ is to deny what is false in us and to affirm the being. The law of sacrifice is the law of the Christ, the law of transformation. So have faith in the death, the psychological death, because we are giving birth to something beautiful in us, which is our own being. And that ultimately will lead us to the process of liberation, the self-realization of the being, where the being will fulfill his mission here in creation through his soul. Okay, so at the end of the handout, we put there a practice of self-remembering that we can all do. Time is running short, so we will leave that for you to read. But we would like to wish you all happy Easter, and having the Christ present and the spirit of faith and sacrifice within ourselves. Thank you.
1: Thank you. Thank you all for your time, for your participation. Thank you, Radio Coragem, as well. Thank you, Nagin and Elio. Thank you.
2: Thank you so much, Robson and Deborah. That was really profound and so deep. We have some questions, a few. Would you guys be able to answer them before the program ends?
0: Sure.
1: We are happy to answer. Thank you for the questions. Yes, please.
2: Okay. So question number one, thank you for this beautiful talk. What is the most effective way to raise your level of consciousness when you're in a state of fear and doubt and lack of faith?
1: Yeah, that's a very good question. Thank you for the question. Deborah, would you like to say something?
0: Sure. Well, it's again, is self-remembering. We need to exercise two things, self-remembering and willpower. Self-remembering, it helps us to disconnect from our subconscious. When we focus our attention on the being, immediately that breaks the hypnotic grip of the subconscious. We need to remember the work, to remember the being. To remember that when the mind is overactive, it is not coming from the being. It is coming from the subconscious, from the sleeping essence. So break the hypnosis is the first step. And then to be in a state of alertness and exercise your will to displace the subconscious to not allow the mind to go on and on, because the mind will give you reasons to justify the fear and whatever the mind is trying to make us to believe in. So have faith and remember the being and willpower to separate. Pray to your Divine Mother. Do clean, do what is necessary, but do not believe in the fear and doubt. Focus on the solution, not on the problem. Contrast. So bring contrast to the virtue. Bring the virtue, not the problem, not the ego. That's my answer.
1: Okay, thank you.
2: Beautiful. Thank you so much. Okay, question number two. If we have lost faith in a certain area of our work, how can we get this back? It seems harder to regain this after losing it than it was to acquire it for the first time.
1: Okay, thank you. That's also a very good question. And an important one, because yes, we initially maybe we acquire this in a simpler, like not simpler, but a easier way. And it is easier because it is a, like, we could say, a entry level or a more initial stage. But as we were saying here about developing faith in having an application of faith, practical application of faith. When we pray, when we ask for help, when we are in circumstances in life, the events like I mentioned at the beginning, Master Ma says you need the right state of consciousness. And it happens that events come and it seems that we are in remembrance of the being, which we can be, but we are at a certain level of being. And to elevate our level of being, we need to go beyond what we are right now. So to elevate the level of being, we need to stop being what we are in a moment and in a way to transform the perception that the situation is coming. It's so hard for me to develop faith because now I don't know how to get myself up. But in the prayer, when we mentioned the points related to the practical application of faith, when we pray for something, we are asking for the opportunity. So you see that in the moment, even if we haven't really prayed, but life is asking for certain states of consciousness as answers. And if I see that at the event that seems so unfaithful, so unjust, so difficult, in that moment, in that event, is the opportunity for me to implement, develop, strengthen, and crystallize values. So that event is not that I don't have faith, is the opportunity for me to develop those values. And that's how we gradually gain a new octave of the same value, let's say faith. So the event comes, life itself, and then I become aware that in my psychology there are aspects that I lost faith. I don't trust I can go ahead. I don't trust that there is a possibility, there is a way forward. And it is in sacrificing the way of the of thinking of the ego, that concept, liberating the rhetoric of the mind and of the ego, that our faith will start growing now in a deeper level, in a higher level. So as we go deeper in our subconscious, from the subconscious, we extract the elements to crystallize higher values of consciousness. So truly, the virtues come from the sins. The virtues come from the sleeping essence. The essence that is working, we, free, need to have enough willpower and esoteric thinking to see right now, in this situation that is so confronting, so not acceptable in my mind, in there is the work for me to cultivate values. So we begin to see that the work is a transformation of perception. And what we are transforming is our nature. And that's why the consciousness needs to be given the opportunity. Go to the event, pacify the mind, pacify the emotions and the personality, and let the consciousness start acting in you. Then you begin to see that then there will be an inner transformation and an external one too. Right? So that there has to be this very clear that if I go with preconcepts of what is right, what is wrong, I can't go beyond myself, beyond that structure. So it is important that what I'm sacrificing are my self-importance, my self-pity, my self-compassion, all the selves. And then you begin to see grow, that faith will grow again. And any other value will grow with it too. So what is occurring is a need for us and the being to develop. For as long as we are protecting the ego, the wrong way of thinking and feeling, wow, no value. We can't go beyond what we are in a moment. So the being cannot grow. The virtues cannot grow. Okay, so that is the answer. I hope is clear.
2: Yeah, that was amazing. Thank you.
1: Welcome.
2: The last question. Thank you for this inspiring talk. Can you please speak more about how to cultivate that faith in our hearts and how we can feel it and move it energetically? So it seems like the listeners kind of have the same theme of faith, how to cultivate it, how to gain it back when we've lost it. So it's an interesting theme with the questions.
1: Yes, it is. It's a very good question, too. Yes.
0: Well, we can say that any value of the being grow to the extent that we concentrate our consciousness on them. So, for example, there's two ways of working, of doing our practices, for instance. We do our psychological practices to gain comprehension of an ego. We contrast the ego with the opposite values, with the being. And we and in that comprehension, something is liberated, and that gives us faith. Faith is really the comprehension that there is a direction to go, and we are happy when we go in that direction. That is faith. So when you understand that courage, for instance, leads you to a superior state of consciousness and result than that of fear, you begin to trust in that virtue. You begin to grow in that direction with more confidence. You have to apply the virtue to cultivate faith. So faith is the result of the application of every other virtue, any virtue of the being, any value. Is death in motion? Is ourselves transforming ourselves from moment to moment? That is real faith. That is real cultivation of faith. For that, we need to have a certain discipline in our work to know what we are working on, to know the root of our sufferings and to contrast that suffering with a superior value. And then there is another practice that we can cultivate, which is the practice with the being and his different parts. For instance, we can do practices with the human soul, asking for the human soul to help us develop our will, and asking the spiritual soul to give us light, to give us consciousness, so we can act with light. So as we work with the being and all his different parts, they become active in us. So that is an esoteric level of the practices that we do. apart from the psychological practices. So it's doing everything we can to get closer to our being. And using our and expanding our consciousness. So there are different degrees of in the work. One is the work of liberation of the consciousness from the ego. Then we have to awaken that consciousness. And we awaken that consciousness by focusing on the light. And in the being, in those practices of self-remembering, in these practices with the parts of the being, meditating on the virtues, for instance. How is faith? Become conscious of how feeling faith makes you feel. And you come to love it. You can do practices, for example, when you work with the virtues interchangeably. You can say, what is to love faith? What is to trust in faith? And until you can come to consciously say, I trust in faith. I love faith. We are rediscovering the love of for our being in ourselves. And we grow strong in that. That seals us hermetically against the subconscious. So spend time in your being, in your practices, in the superior parts of your true life. And use that comprehension to contrast with the egos. Okay? That's my answer.
2: Thank you so much. We don't have any other questions left, so this will wrap up our talk for today. Before we end the program, is there any lasting things you guys wanted to talk before we end? Thank you for this really, really beautiful talk, by the way. It was so deep. I really enjoyed it.
1: Okay, thank you. Thank you, Negin. Thank you for the listeners, too, for the questions. They really help us. We are happy to answer and see how you are, taking the talk and to help to bring like more light to specific areas. I think that a final message we have is, it was really good that during the break and again asked, and we can see that through the questions also similar aspects came, which is, you know, faith is not only when everything is going well. We have a faith that, okay, where I read the books of the master, I do the practice, and I start diving, tapping those realities in that dimension psychologically or internally. The psychological work is an internal work, but many times it costs us to understand that the work is not only the astral world, you know, the esoteric work or the inner world is not only the astral dimension. And there are aspects that we think we have faith. We think we have trust. We think we, certain things we are able to sacrifice, which is the perception of the work. So sacrifice, that perception simply is the transformation of, honestly, of suffering. And the perception is I'm doing this work, I am the essence, I'm going to cultivate values, and just as a person develops a career in life, they need time and practice, they need the environment to become a professional. So to become, an esotericist, really an authentic one, the conscience will be tested. And there are moments that I don't have the answers. And that is when we go to a level of faith that is really surrendering our will to the being, to the Father. And Master Samuel says, it would be interest if we could be born from instant to instant, from moment to moment. So we can honestly, doing this work, we can change our psychology a few times during the day. But if I change my psychology, if I recognize that there are areas that I lack faith in my life, And I start working to change that, to include the being more, to just give a break in the mind that is doubting, that is full of resentment. Put willpower into there, and you are working with your human soul. Your human soul is becoming active. And because you are observing that there is something not in accordance to the nature of this work, you are aware, so it's consciousness. So your divine feminine soul, the Buddhic aspect of our tree of life, is becoming active too. Consciousness and will now being together, make an effort not to suffer. Make an effort to raise yourself from the abyss, from the mind. Understand that you are understanding the work. You are doing the work. Now, the work is being done, and who is working with you is the intimate Christ. And when you accept it, you emerge yourself from that conditioned psychology. That's what Master Mel says, to be born from moment to moment, from instant to instant. Now, hold on to this comprehension, to this new psychology. And when you go back to the past, when you see you have to talk to someone that is difficult, you are going to answer that person, that event, that memory from the past, from the perspective of your new psychology, not from the perspective of the psychology of pain, but the new psychology, affirming what you are right now. That's the new psychology. That is to be born from moment to moment, from instant to instant. We can elevate the level of our being daily, many times. Every time something comes that is criticizing someone, you know, criticizing yourself, doubting yourself, hey, stop it, put your willpower, stop and elevate yourself. That is the perception of the work. It's the perception of transformation. Perceive the work in this way and you see that suffering stops. New things come. You know, new circumstances come. Accept what you are, the essence doing the work. I cannot change the past, but I can change my internal states right now. This is the whole power. All the power we have is in now. So I hope that there is that helps, that you can really take something valuable and that can help you in your work practically. So faith is your consciousness in action, because the consciousness will not be stagnated in pain and in the past. So open that space for your intimate Christ. That's what we wish you all this Easter, and all the Gnostic brothers across the planet, the globe, the world. We wish you a very special Easter with your intimate Christ, because the intimate Christ is a part of the being. We all have it, so concentrate on him, give him the opportunity. Stop the mechanical pains, the sufferings. Use conscious willpower to dislodge it and to connect more to the being. And where there is no answers, surrender your will to the being. Surrender, give up on those pains, give up on that negative way of thinking. Concentrate in what you are doing, in what you are now. Accept the new psychology you are creating every day. Affirm and strengthen it, and you see that faith will grow. Thank you all. Thank you, Horadi team, and thank you to all the listeners. Thank you very much.
0: Thank you. I make my words, Robson's words, and thank you all, and have a very happy Easter, everybody.
1: Thank you.
2: That was incredible. Thank you guys so much. Listeners, Robson and Deborah put together a pre-recorded meditation, but you do have to switch channels on the Karate app from today's talk to the meditations. So that is the end of our broadcast today. Happy Holy Week. Happy Easter. Love to you all, and inverential peace. Thank you, Robson and Deborah, again.
1: Inverential peace.
0: Inverential peace. 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

0: Good morning, good afternoon, and good evening to all karate listeners out there. We are back for another live talk on the much needed topic Gnosis for Children, presented by Anna Del Angel, coming to you live from Dallas, Texas. Anna has also helped translate the lecture from Master Samael, Woman's Saintly Predestination, which we invite you to explore in her download section in the karate archives on the website. So Anna has also prepared a pre-recorded practice for us after this live talk, and the PDF to follow along is on Telegram. So, and that also includes recommended items for the practice. So you're welcome to go on there, download the PowerPoint. It's about 16 pages, but it's beautifully, beautifully presented. So it's really nice to follow along with. So with that, let's bring on Anna and also send a warm greeting to Mike, her husband. Hi, Anna. How are you today?
1: Hello, Aaron. Hello, all of Radio Karate Team. Thank you so much for having me. It is quite an honor and really a great opportunity to just be the means, as a signpost, to be able to have this knowledge that we have in our hands and to share it with you all. Thank you for having me, and it's a pleasure to be here.
0: Wonderful. I'm so glad you chose this subject. Can you tell us a little bit about your inspiration, like why you chose to present Gnosis for Children?
1: Yes, thank you, Erin. Really, it has been quite an inspiration that here at Gnosis Dallas, myself and my husband, Mike, who is not here at the moment, he's, helping me or work as a team together, taking care of the kids for now. We have been inspired to take on this mission for Gnosis for Kids because, you know, there's such, just as you said, there's so much need. We were inspired earlier this year to open up Gnosis for Kids Facebook page so that we can reconnect and, you know, all of those women, parents, instructors who might be interested through Karate Radio, through, online, we can be connected and exchange information. As you know, Erin, a few years ago, we wondering information about Gnosis for Kids. We had asked in prayer, how can it is that we can guide our children? And the reason why, we've been so intrigued and inspired to collaborate with this project of Gnosis for Kids is because we are missionaries now, and with our two boys and working in the mission, we now have not only the vocation to fulfill our mission, but we also have the responsibility to plant the seed in our children with the wisdom of all time of the Gnostic teachings. There's an urgency to fulfill the three factors of the revolution of the consciousness, which invites us to deny ourselves, to die within ourselves in a psychological way, working on eliminating all of those psychological defects of hate, anger, resentment, lust, laziness, envy, pride, negligence, fear, and all of those prejudices that we have been conditioned with. And, you know, simultaneously, to give birth to all of those virtues of the divine parts of our inner being, such as wisdom, chastity, love, courage, willpower, peace, serenity, joy, beauty, and within our hearts. Lastly, sacrifice for humanity, beginning with our home, our very own, dwelling with our perfect matrimony, our husband, our children, transforming ourselves so that in hand, we can help transform our marriage, our men, our children, our homes, and our Gnostic community, as well as all of humanity. So this is why we have selected this topic, because now our mission begins at home and it continues forward with all of humanity. Master Samael commends us, specifically women, to do this labor. And we are called to begin with our very own home, with our marriage, with our children, you know, being good household keepers. And in this way, we will inevitably triumph in the path. Otherwise, if we don't begin at home with our marriage, with our children, with our community, we're inevitably will walk in the path of failure. So this is how we are inspired to begin our work with our homes, making our homes a sanctuary, an oasis for our family, our loved ones, for our Gnostic brethren and humanity. Our mission, therefore, begins here in our own home, not forgetting about our children, placing them as a second priority, right? We have to place our home, our family as a priority, as a good householder, so that in hand, we can give light to humanity. This is why, Aaron, we have been inspired and now taken on this mission with our children, our marriage, and our home.
0: Beautiful introduction. What we can do at the end is we can also share that Facebook page for anybody else that's interested in joining. You have lovely resources. We'll get that information as well. So please, Anna, continue. That was beautiful.
2: We invite you to join us today. And please know that we have elaborated enough PowerPoint presentation for you to follow if you'd like to see the illustrations and information about the content of today's talk. Please know that we have also begun a Gnosis for Kids Facebook page that you're welcome to join us and connect. And also know that all of the references that we'll be giving here will be provided to Radio Karate so that in the section you can have all of the references and the information that you will need to establish your own Gnosis for Kids school. So thank you for joining us, and we will gladly begin. The reason why we have been inspired to collaborate in this beautiful project, Gnosis for Kids, is because as missionaries and now parents, we see the urgent need to make a calling to all parents, missionaries, women, mothers with children, and mothers in potential, aspiring devotees of the Gnostic path, to know that we have the responsibility, and women specifically have the latent creative power within us to transform ourselves, our husbands, our children, and humanity through the art of love. We are not only missionaries, we are also parents. With that calling comes both a vocation and a profound responsibility to plant within our boys the timeless wisdom of the Gnostic teachings. This is why we have now begun a education of classical Gnostic Christian education for them. And now we share with you. We recognize that there is an urgent need for this work, an urgency to live and embody the three factors of the revolution of the consciousness. This path calls us to deny ourselves, to undergo profound psychological transformation by eliminating the defects that cause suffering, and at the same time, it invites us to give birth within, to awaken the virtues and the divine qualities of our inner being. And ultimately, it calls us to sacrifice for humanity. But that sacrifice does not begin in distant places. It begins here in our homes. It begins with our spouse, with our children, with the environment we create day by day. By transforming ourselves, we can gain the capacity to transform and strengthen our marriage, nurture our children, strengthen our Gnostic community, and continue meaningfully contributing to the regeneration of humanity. Our mission, therefore, begins in the home. The home must become a sanctuary, an oasis of peace, wisdom, love, joy, and beauty. If we neglect this foundation, no external efforts can truly succeed. The path is not separate from the daily life. It is lived moment by moment in how we guide, teach, and care for those closest to us. We have also witnessed with sincerity and reflection the consequences of imbalance when spiritual work is pursued outwardly, but the inner circle of the family is unintentionally left behind. Too often children are not included, not guided, not given the time and the dedication, the respect for them to understand these teachings at their level. And without that living example, without quality time, presence, and love, the seed is never truly planted. These observations strengthened our commitment to do things differently. Children are not obstacles on the path. They are part of the path for those who have children of their own and in their Gnostic. They must be included, guided, and inspired through a great example. Through simple practice, prayer, reflection, storytelling of fairy tales, such as the heroic characters in the Bible, or Aesop's fables, biographies of philosophers such as Pythagoras, musical composers or artists such as Beethoven, Wagner, Leonardo da Vinci, Michelangelo, we can help them understand in a natural and beautiful way the difference between virtue and vice, between consciousness and ego. Through timeless stories, lives of great beings, and above all, through our own daily example of dedication, practice, humility, and love, we can help shape in them the foundation to become individuals of integrity, true warriors of peace guided by the Gnostic wisdom. This is why we are here today. This is why this work matters. So please follow along with us in this presentation, as today we're going to be talking about the false and harmful intellectual culture and verses from about inquietudes from the fifth gospel on various questions about women, the subjective reasoning of education system versus an objective reasoning of the being. We will also talk about the beautiful mission of the mother, the teacher, as a Gnostic fairy, as an angel of the home, and about the use of the influences of Uranus, that although this time of Uranus has probably passed us, we can still remind ourselves that we are given the strength and the innate power to intelligently guide our husbands, our homes, and our children. We'll also talk about Master Samael's Gnostic homeschool, a testimony given by Hypatia as her very own example of how Master Samael would raise them in a Gnostic homeschool. Lastly, we'll talk about the fundamental education and the balance in the home. In the first place, from a Gnostic kindergarten curriculum, all of this information was derived. We have transcribed and translated a lot of this work gladly, so you can now have it in your hands as well. We will, in this curriculum, Master Samael says, quote, "We will dedicate ourselves exclusively to forming the world salvation army and to plan for a new civilization and a new culture to work in accordance with the conscious circle of solar humanity. And he directs himself in another verse, as he says, quote, "The message that we must deliver is divided into three parts. The first is the kinder, or the kindergarten. The second is the higher teaching contained in the Christmas messages of each year. And there is a third part, which is more transcendental. Extracts from the Gnostic kindergarten curriculum." Please follow us on the first slide of this PowerPoint. The education one receives, Master Samael says, in primary school, secondary school, preparatory studies, kindergarten, and even university is indeed false, because it is not connected with any of the autonomous and self-conscious parts of the being. Being false, in fact, falsifies the five centers of the human machine and nourishes many inhuman psychological aggregates. A person with a strong, developed false personality becomes someone who is not willing to listen. When it comes to wisdom, closely related to the mind, we must understand that there exists an antithesis called an intellectualized culture with which individuals are fed with during their preparatory years. Certainly, the kind of education one receives from kindergarten through primary school, secondary preparatory studies, and universities causes terrible damage. As he says, quote, "I would qualify such cultures as black magic of the worst kind, because that kind of culture does not bear no true relationship to the different parts of the being. Rather, it falsely engages the five centers of the human machine, and it falsifies them. The intellectual center suffers the greatest damage, followed by the emotional, motor, instinctive, and sexual centers. As a result, these five cylinders of the human machine become falsified due to the kind of nourishment they received during the preparatory years, and they are no longer able to perceive the cosmic waves of the universe. In other words, they lose the ability to perceive the subtle energies of the universe. From all this emerges the rogues, or the rogues of the intellect, who currently hold the world in a state of misfortune. They govern all the nations of the earth in this dark age of the Kali Yuga. We are all aware of the disastrous state in which humanity finds itself. Venerable Master Samael's testimony of his own school's experience, as he says, quote, "I confess to you openly that I was a very terrible student, and I do not regret it. I'm here with you today," he says, "my friends, I can say that I am truly delighted with all the zeros I received in my grades. I thank God, because otherwise at this point, the five centers of my organic machine would have been completely melted and thoroughly burned. The studies in primary school, secondary school, and preparatory education always seemed arid to me. I would yawn constantly during class. The final incident came when my grammar teacher grabbed me by the hair and threw me out of the classroom." It is essential to know this information, because we learned that the children enter, or should enter, at the age of 7, Master Samael says. After first passing through kindergarten, children should learn their first letters through play. In this way, learning becomes attractive, delightful, and joyful for them. Children must learn through play so that study becomes something pleasant and happy. Fundamental education teaches that from kindergarten or preschool onward, attention must be given in an appropriate manner. Nowadays, the earlier the infants are placed in daycare and early childhood education, the better. They start the children from the age of 3 to 4, and continue their education, kindergarten and the rest of their elementary years. But the sad thing is that they start these school years for the entire day they're kept in the school classroom. So at the age of three, you place your child in this 7 to, let's say, 2 or 3 p.m., where children are just kept there, activities all day and such, but mainly focused in the intellect. And so this leaves no space for us as primary educators, as their mother, woman, house, wife, to educate our children ourselves. This keeps the child away from the true love, nourishment, and care that only the mother can provide for the child. Let us continue then on the false, harmful intellectual culture. In the fifth gospel, there's various questions about women, and one of them was that called our attention was, what should be our fundamental concern regarding the inner life? And Master Samael answered, when we come into the world at birth, we form a new personality. Later, we enter a school, and naturally, we're educated according to the customs of the time. We are instructed, and we're taught all kinds of prejudices, etc. With all of this, with all that burden, he says, we come to establish within ourselves a false consciousness. But the essence remains dormant deep within. In it, the data we need for it, the intimate self-realization of the being, is deposited. However, it is relegated and even labeled as subconscious. Meanwhile, everything we carry within, this whole baggage of theories, this false education we have received, all those prejudices of race, caste, and nation, is what is considered authentic, real, true consciousness. We need to awaken, to tear away the veil, to put an end to everything that is not the being, to eliminate all prejudices of race, family, and nation. All this false education we have received, all this false consciousness. The ego must be destroyed, reduced to ashes, so that the essence may express itself within us. And the woman is the one that is called to awaken. She must become deeply interested in this and strive so that man may also awaken. This was from the fifth gospel, from various questions about woman. So in regards to the personality, if we follow the slide labeled the development of the personality and the essence, the quality of the personality depends on the type of psychological material with which it is created and nourished. The environment gives us the human personality, its distinctive characteristic tone. So, for example, the role models we have of the elders, the influence of television and their overall environment is how the personality is shaped and formed. Within the personality, there exists everything that is borrowed, and the example of our elders and what we have learned at home, at school, and in the street. Therefore, there are some things that we must avoid and some things that we must embrace and apply in our homes. For example, we must avoid rhythmic, inharmonious music, scenes of vices and prostitution, dramas of adultery, pornography, stories of thieves and police, violence, insults, foul language, cruelty, etc. If we see this, unfortunately, this is exactly what we see in the schools when kids gather, even though it might be a private school or a charter school, more so in a public school, right? There is children who come to these classrooms and these schools. But what happens is that we place our child in the school and our child is placed in this classroom. All of the children that are gathered here, we don't know what their environment is at home. If they have elders who might, or parents or older siblings or neighbors who smoke, do drugs, or watch pornography. And so we see that all of the environment that other children are exposed to, they bring all of these bad habits, foul language, all of that nourishment that they have received of violence, cruelty, dramas, inharmonious music from their homes, from their neighborhoods, from their exposure to life. They bring that to their classrooms. And this is what our very own children are going to be exposed to. So in regards to the essence is very different, right? It's like water and oil. The essence is nourished by tenderness, boundless affection, love, music, flowers, beauty, harmony, etc. The personality and essence must be developed in a harmonious and balanced way. When the personality develops excessively at the expense of the essence, the result is a rogue. When the essence develops fully without cultivating the personality, the result is a mystic without intellect, without personality, noble of the heart, but incapable. Therefore, the harmonious development of personality and essence results in genius children, brilliant men and women. Therefore, it is urgent that children receive nourishment for the essence and nourishment for the personality. So it's important for our children to learn about everything they have to learn in school, whether they go to school or we homeschool our children. And if we decide to, if we have the opportunity to do so, and that we balance those two together, nourish them through lots of tenderness, caressing, you know, boundless affection, love, music, flowers, and beauty and harmony. If you have the opportunity to go to your local botanical gardens, take walks in the forests, in the parks, and, you know, in the rivers, or have access to go to the ocean, whatever, wherever it is, do outdoor discoveries. This all helps them and nourishes our essence, not only theirs, but ours as well. We have flowers, floral essences that we have. We always keep a rose essence, a lavender, pine. We keep these close to us, or we have access to flowers to place in our table for supper, for our meals. Expose them to flowers, have them smell the flowers, etc. We have a reference to classical productions for children in regards to music. This is from the children's group, which is a

like a series or stories with lullabies, a collection of lullabies and classical Christmas melodies. So it's sort of like the stories of the musicians placed along with their music that they played, their best pieces and such. And it's beautifully put in a story where your child can listen and learn from these musicians. So Mozart, there's two podcasts about Mozart. One of them is called Mozart's Magnificent Voyage or Mozart's Magic Fantasy. Each of these is great. They're about 45 minutes long that you can just kind of do before bedtime, or if you're on the road, play these for your children. There's also a Book of Virtues kids TV show. The television is a double-sided edge, and we use it for the growth of the essence. So we're very careful and cautious about what we let our kids watch, as there's a lot of exposure and danger that they can have to pornography, crime, violence, horror scenes, etc. And so we wanted to share with you this Book of Virtues, that it's a series based on the Book of Virtues. So there is the Book of Virtues, and then it's family-friendly animated series where two kids, Zach and Annie, learn life lessons from stories told by animal friends. And there's this Christian channel that we buy annually, and there's 35 different stories in this series. And each episode focuses on a moral value, virtue, like honesty, courage, responsibility, kindness, perseverance, honor. And there's just lots of wonderful illustrated stories. They show mixed classical tales like The Tortoise and the Hare, King Midas, or Robin Hood, with everyday situation kids face. And the goal is to teach the character and values in a way children can understand and enjoy. So I'm sure you can have the book for it. It's the Book of Virtues. And maybe you can also have access to this channel. It's a very inexpensive Christian channel, and there's all kinds of wonderful stories in this Book of Virtues series. All right, so let's move along here on the revolutionary psychology of the New Age. In the lecture of the three brains, as we're talking about how it is essential and indispensable to know how to combine all the intellect, the movement, and emotion with purpose of developing the integral information in all of our three brains. For example, this is important because Master Samael's saying that we are growing, or we grew up, and currently the school system establishes an intellectualized culture, which really keeps away from the essence. And in the schools, it's mostly all about developing the intellect, keeping away from using and developing the other brains, which are the motor brain as well as the emotional brain. There are schools who do not know anything about that we have two other brains. Other schools do know about it, as a matter of fact. We did a school named Momentous, which is a school based on emotional intelligence. And all of what they do is they base their studies on that. But so different schools work in different ways, but not any school works with the development or the harmonious development of these three brains. And in the lecture of the three brains, by Master Samael says, in the staged art long ago, the individual would receive information in the three brains, motor, emotional, and intellectual. In the schools of today, however, only the intellectual brain receives information. The result of this is neurosis.
Neurosis and the six states of the mind are due

0: to this. Mental disequilibrium is avoided by balancing the three brains. Ancient mysteries of Babylon, Greece, India, Persia, Egypt, etc. Students receive direct integral information for the three brains by means of precepts, dances, music, etc. And they were all intelligently combined. Right? And so the great law wisely deposits within each of us the capital of the vital values, right? We receive a certain amount of vital energy for each of these brains, the intellectual, the motor, and the emotional. But unfortunately, the culture that we are, that currently expresses itself is only through the intellect. Any abuse of the thinking brain produces excessive waste of intellectual energy. A perfect mental equilibrium is of vital importance for those who want spiritual progress. Almost all aspiring Gnostics easily lose their mental equilibrium and usually fall into the most absurd things. Whosoever yearns for direct knowledge must ensure that their minds are in perfect equilibrium. And that is from The Perfect Matrimony. So we see that we must educate our children in a harmonious development of all the three brains. For instance, a sense of aesthetics, mysticism, ecstasy, and superior music are necessary in order to cultivate the emotional center. The abuse of this brain produces damage because of the misuse of the wasteful emotional energy. It is vital that we develop all of these centers in a harmonious way. There is a picture, for instance, on this slide labeled The Revolutionary Psychology of the New Age that reads, "The fastest way to grow a child's brain isn't extra homework. It is more music." So please do engage your children in music. Perhaps if you have the opportunity to, enroll them in learning an instrument or find free activities or to go to in your local libraries or your, when you get a chance, go and watch an opera. They have, for instance, the Nutcracker, the Tchaikovsky's Swan Lake. We go every year to watch the Nutcracker. We go to watch the Magic Flute. They have little symphonies for children. You know, give them access to this so that they can, their ear can develop musically. By playing an instrument, by going to these symphonies and investing in these things, because investing in them really is very rewarding. Through music, they can really develop a true higher intelligence. So continuing on here with the subjective reasoning of the educational system, let's take a look at this. Master Samael says that in the school system, there exists subjective reasoning, and there is no objective reasoning of the being. Let us look at what this means. Master Samael says, quote, "It is obvious that a child must pass through all the stages of education, kindergarten, primary school, secondary school, preparatory studies, and even university. But subjective reason is nourished by all the information provided by these scholastic institutions. Yet the truth is that no educational institution can give a child, a young person, or an adolescent exact knowledge about what that which lies beyond time, about that which is real. The speculations of subjective reason leads the intellectual into the realm of the absurd, into utopian thinking, or at best into mere subjective opinions. They never lead to the direct experience of that which is beyond time, of that which is truth. And objective reason, which is unfortunately receives no instruction and for which there is no schools that exist, always remains abandoned. Thus, the reasoning process of the objective reasoning undoubtedly leads us to exact and perfect conclusions, yet the child from place to place, there exists in the educational system, in their school experience, no form of higher instruction, because there exists no schools with this kind of instruction. The data that the senses provide to the subjective mind of the adolescent, to the central mind, along with all scholastic and familial input, are merely empirical and subjective. And this is very unfortunate. In the beginning, the child has not yet lost the capacity for wonder. Naturally, the child is amazed by a phenomenon. A beautiful toy awakens that scene of wonder, and the child has fun with his toys. However, as a child grows, as the sensual mind becomes filled with information from school and college, that capacity for wonder gradually disappears. Until one day, eventually, there comes a moment where the child becomes a young adult and the young person has completely lost that capacity of wonder. Unfortunately, the information we receive in colleges, schools, and educational institutions serves only to nourish the sensual mind and nothing more. In the Bible, for instance, in Matthew 19:14, when the little children go to Jesus, it says the people brought little children to Jesus for him to place his hands on them and pray for them. But the disciples rebuked him. And Jesus said, "Let the children come to me and do not hinder them, for the kingdom of heaven belongs to such as these." From the lecture on the sensual mind, in essence, we have the three minds, the sensual mind, intermediate, and the inner mind. And the sensual mind forms its content, its concepts through external sensory perceptions. Under these conditions, the sensual mind is terribly materialistic. It cannot accept anything that has not been physically demonstrated. The concepts of the sensual mind are founded on external sensorial data. It undoubtedly can know nothing about what is real, about truth, about the mysteries of life and death, about the soul and the spirit. For the rogues of the intellect, completely trapped by the external senses and bottled up within the content of the sensual mind, our esoteric studies are madness. Within the reasoning of unreason, in the world of the absurd, they are right because they are conditioned by the external sensory world. If the data of the senses serves as the secret spring for all the functions of the sensual mind, it's obvious that these must give rise to sensual concepts. Jesus in the Bible warns us about the sensual mind. He warns his disciples, saying, "Beware of the leaven of the Sadducees and the leaven of the Pharisees." It is evident that Jesus the Christ, with this warning, was referring to the doctrine of the materialistic Sadducees and the hypocritical Pharisees. The doctrine of the Sadducees resides in the sensual mind. It is the doctrine of the five senses. Therefore, ladies and gentlemen, you who is listening, this is a very important reason why we can educate our children out of the school system if we have the opportunity to do so, so that we can learn to teach them in a balanced way the intellect, the emotional, and the motor brains all together. Because otherwise, they're only going to learn how to develop their sensorial mind, their intellectual brain, and that is all. Nothing to do with the values or the principles of the soul, of the essence of the spirit. So who is this entire responsibility for? Master Samael says that we as women have a grand opportunity to transform ourselves and our children, our husband, and in hand humanity, the entire world, right? Women can take advantage, Master Samael says in the lecture of the Uranus and the influences of this planet, how we can transform ourselves, right? If we choose to do so with the movement of emancipation of women, when the cycles of Uranus, of the negative side of Uranus faces the sun, that's when the woman reigns the most, right? That's when the feminine has power on the face of the earth. And we're uncertain of what date, the exact date of when this influence ended, the influence of Uranus on Earth. But our foundation, regardless of the universal influences of the planets, such as these, the planet Uranus, the rings of Alcyon or Colobus, the lunar influences, we should always be the foundation in our minds and our hearts should always be the three factors of the revolution of the consciousness. In this talk, Master reminds us of how love is law, but conscious love. Love is the highest expression, he says, of wisdom. As it was written in Hermestris Magistus's Emerald Tablet. Love is a foundation of all that is, has been, and will be. And through love, woman can not only transform herself, but also uplift and transform others. Woman has an unavoidable responsibility to assist in the regeneration of man and to work toward universal peace. Let us remember on the saintly predestination that the woman has been selected for saintly predestination, that of being a mother. To be a mother in reality of truth is a sacred vocation of nature, a divine ineffable order. So great is the joy felt by the mother who carries her child in her arms, who nourishes him at her breast, who gives him her love. In that moment, she is playing the role of the great Mother Nature. Playing with her children, she is a true priestess who deserves all respect and great veneration. This being said, we as women have a great heroic mission, vocation, and responsibility to carry on with our children, if we have children, or the children who surround us in our schools, in our associations. Because let us remember that we are a woman with the potency of motherhood. So let our children be raised among flowers with good music, with good teachers, with noble doctors and caring nurses. In fact, in this way, our children will receive the excellent principles that will make them exemplary citizens. There are many mothers who cannot raise their children due to poverty and many other factors. If we have the opportunity to raise our children in our homes, doing homeschool, or in our Gnostic schools, know that we will be blessed to raise and guide our children. But first and foremost, we must remember that this mission as a mother, as a teacher, as the angel of our home, lies within ourselves. We have this great responsibility to fulfill this wonderful work, but we must remember that the entire secret lies in preserving our marvelous energy that flows in the flower, in the bird, in the fish, in the human being, ensuring that it is not dissipated. And in this way, transformation will occur, purification will take place, new and heightened forms of perception, ultrasensory in nature would emerge, granting access to unknown dimensions. Thus, women would begin to develop a new kind of intelligence, enabling them to guide their children wisely. A woman, in addition to being a mother, must also be the educator of her own children. She is called to educate them. The mother is entrusted with giving the child their first education. Under no circumstances, Master Samael says, would it seem right to me that kindergarten should be responsible for giving a child their first notions of culture. I believe, he says, that this responsibility belongs to the mother to complete the formation of the being born from her womb, her very own womb, and later that fruit may enter advanced schools of the humanities, of the university, but its fundamental orientation should come from the home. The mother is the angel of the home, the central pillar, the teacher of the household, the one called to educate her children. If woman avoids the spasm within herself entirely, new forms of extrasensory perception would arise, granting her access to the unknown dimension. She would begin to acquire a new intelligence that would allow her, once again, to guide her children wisely. In the dissertations addressed to Gnostic ladies, in the spiritual liberation of woman, Master Samael reminds us of the power that the woman has had. It's that creative power to create a human being, and to shape him and to form him, raise and educate him until adulthood. We have that power of the ancients, from the ancient times of the Lemuria and Atlantean times, have been forgotten. Those beautiful virtues have been forgotten. It is time for us to reconquer those virtues, so that we now, in this 20th century, can come back to our homes and establish a sanctuary for our homes, for our husbands, for our children, for suffering humanity who comes and receives this wonderful knowledge. As Master Samael says, woman was never absent from the pyramids of Egypt. She was the vestal who initiated the great masters. Nor was she absent from the temple of Delphi. Woman, through the ages, has guided the course of history. In ancient Egypt, woman embodied, as Cleopatra instructed, the multitudes. The Cleopatras of Elephantine Island spoke with eloquence before sacred fires. In Thebes, priestesses taught under the glow of torches. Across civilizations, Egyptian, Greek, Druidic, the feminine bore extraordinary powers, luminous and profound. The woman has been worshipped as Isis in Egypt, Astarte in Persia, Cybele in Crete, and Ceres in Greece. Woman has shone both as goddess and a human, cradling the child Horus, singing lullabies. Today, the time has come for woman to raise the torch of wisdom and illuminate the path for man. It is now the role of woman to uplift, regenerate, and transform. In this Aquarian age, women hold a great mission, the regeneration of humanity. In Gnostic Exaltations of Woman from the Fifth Gospel, Master Samael says, "In truth, we affirm that those women of sacred predestination possesses the power to raise men towards the regions of light, guiding them toward integral transformation. It is through the substance of love that woman redeems man, illuminating him and leading him onward. Woman, the eternal feminine, envelops the entire planet with her radiant gaze. She, the ineffable one, ever embodying the maternal principle, aids man and wisely guides him toward his own self-realization. As a mother, she lifts up her children through her counsel. She leads them to maturity. And much later in life, when we remember that eternal mother, the eternal feminine who helped us so profoundly, we can do nothing but bow to the ground and adore the divine mother. If woman has the power to form man within her womb, if she has the power to bring him into existence, to nurture him and raise him, if she has the power to transform him spiritually through regeneration, then she also possesses the power to cooperate in the great work, to lovingly assist the Gnostic movement as a whole. Love is wisdom, and within woman shines the brilliance of love and the sacred fire of knowledge. Woman, whether symbolized as chaste Diana, as the beautiful Helen, or as the Mona Lisa of Leonardo da Vinci, is the fundamental cause of our deepest aspirations. Within her lies the essential impulse that can lead us to regeneration. This, therefore, my sisters, my dear brethren, reminds us of the power and responsibility that we have, the innate powers that we have to raise our children and to help our beloved partner, husband, so that we can help regenerate and raise a new culture, transforming humanity. Master Samael knew about this, and he wanted to keep his children from the culture of the school systems. And Hypatia gives a beautiful testimony about how Master Samael began the Little Gomez School. In Radio Karani, there is the recorded interview that you can have access to. We transcribed and translated the important parts where Master Samael talks about these aspects, about the reasons why he led a homeschool for his children. As, quote, "My father established in our home a small school, the Gomez Little School. He believed that we should not go to regular school because in schools, obviously, all the grotesque aspects of the ego are developed, and therefore the essence is lost. Lost in the whole whirlwind of that, what takes place in schools. So he decided to establish the Little Gomez School. He would say, well then, tomorrow the class will be at such and such time, and we will continue so that you may be prepared for the world. Because he insisted that we should not go to school. He wanted a completely different kind of psychology for us, unlike that of other schools. He said that children were greatly harmed there because the ego was strengthened, a whole set of attitudes that developed in schools, and he did not want that. In other words, he almost wanted to isolate us from the world. In regards to their mystical education, Master Samael guided them intelligently in the astral travel, as Hypatia says, quote, Master would pray with us the Lord's Prayer, the Hail Mary, the Guardian Angel Prayer, and when this was finished, he would connect us with the astral world so we could go out consciously in astral. He always had in his hands the books, The Thousand and One Nights. Master would make us travel in the astral with those marvelous tales from The Thousand and One Nights. He would narrate them and say, you must travel, penetrate into that story from The Thousand and One Nights. Take a little jump and come out. This being said, ladies and gentlemen, dear brethren, it is important for us to carry on with our very own homeschool education, because this is the foundation of a Gnostic homeschool. The consciousness, the awareness of what lies out there in the real world, what we want for our children. If we want our children to be devoured by the grotesque forces of the world or the influences of evil and darkness, we shall work intelligently in raising and educating our families, our children, in our communities, our Gnostic communities. This is why we have provided for you the practice of the apple tree elemental. So please follow that and practice it. But we must know that the foundation of a Gnostic home is very important. As Master Samael says that it is urgent and necessary for the mothers and the fathers to understand the importance of instilling in the minds of the children the eternal values of the spirit. We need to establish a true balance within our home. It is essential to recognize that gentleness and firmness must be mutually balanced on the two scales of the balance of justice. The father represents firmness, the mother represents gentleness. The father personifies wisdom, the mother symbolizes love. Wisdom and love, firmness and gentleness, balance each other on the two scales of the cosmic balance. Fathers and mothers must harmonize with one another for the well-being of the home. If we do not take care of our homes and become good householders, we will not triumph in this path. Therefore, it is important to become good householders and establish an organized home full of harmony so that in doing so, we can conquer humanity and conquer the world. But we have to begin with our very own home, with a balance of love and severity and the perfect balance, with lots of comprehension, patience, and conscious love. Therefore, we conclude, my dear friends, my beloved brethren, that in order to awaken consciousness, we must fulfill these three factors of the revolution of the consciousness: death, birth, and sacrifice for humanity. First off, death. This means denying ourselves through psychological death, dying to egoism so that we may illuminate the path of others with a light of truth. It is to die to lust, lust so that we may become chaste and be deserving of the intelligence we need to walk this path, taking our beloved husband and children's hand to walk the path of light together, to die to negligence and laziness so that we may develop the willpower, Christic conscious willpower, to guide and uplift our families and humanity. It is to annihilate hate and fear so that we may face life's challenges with conscious love and courage, to dissolve doubt so that we may create conscious faith and act with confidence and clarity. We must also overcome all prejudices of envy, greed, so that we do not raise our children within the systems driven by competition, vanity, and selfishness. The second is birth, and this is the conscious taking up of our cross, the transmutation of our sacred energy for the nourishment of the soul and the awakening of the inner being. It is to live this wisdom daily through inner transformation, through discipline, to make our lost virtues blossom. By conserving and transmuting our divine energy, we strengthen the parts of our inner being, filling ourselves with the wisdom and intelligence necessary to guide our homes with love, peace, harmony, humility, and joy. Lastly, we must fulfill the third aspect of the revolution of the consciousness, sacrifice for humanity. This is to follow the will of our inner Christ, offering ourselves in service to others. It is to become bearers of light to those who dwell in darkness. To truly walk this path, we must not settle and go beyond our own egotistical ideals and comforts, to actively share and teach, preparing ourselves to give this wisdom and give testimony to humanity, to those who suffer and dwell in despair and confusion. Light the light for others' path. It is not enough to simply support from the background, accompanying our husband, making our home tidy and clean, and just taking care of our children and making meals, working if we need to work physically, right? Like earning a living, going to work. We are called to prepare ourselves to serve and to bring the message of transformation to those who are less fortunate and dwell in suffering. Without sacrifice, one remains stagnant, strengthening only the illusion of goodness with the good egos, without true awakening. By living these three factors, we set a powerful example for our children. When practiced within a harmonious union, they become a living teaching, one that is imprinted upon the mind, heart, and soul of the next generation. In time, our children may choose this path, inspired not only by words, but by the example we disciple. We must include them in this journey, not set them aside nor see them as obstacles, but recognize them as part of the sacred work of transformation. We seek that this lecture from Master Samael's works makes a full new vision, inspiration for your very own minds, hearts, homes, and families, with your children and your associations. We hope this makes an impact in your hearts as it has in ours. We invite you to continue growing with us in a classical Gnostic Christian school and education in benefit of humanity, and in benefit of our very own self-realization of the inner being. This was Anna Lewis with you with Gnosis for Kids. Please join us again soon. until next time.
1: Thank you so much for this wonderful talk and for your guidance and your inspiration. We will now be moving on to the questions and answers section of the talk. So please send them in using the contact form on the website. And you are most welcome to be anonymous if you like. And Anna is here at your service. So we'll just take a few minutes break and we look forward to expressing your questions and comments. Thank you, and thank you, Anna.
0: Thank you, Erin.

0: Okay, we are back. So let's get into it. We're getting some beautiful questions. Thank you for sending them in. And let's begin. So question number one. Thank you, Anna, so much for your amazing talk. We are very moved and inspired. We have a five-year-old and a two-month-old, and we have chosen to homeschool. With all of your many great examples, where might be a good place to start for our five-year-old? Many blessings to you and your family. Great. Thanks, Anna.
1: Hello. Thank you so much for your interest, first of all, and for your time, for this space to answer questions and just this entire setting, right? So that we can share in quietudes in regards to our children. Putting my hand in my heart to answer this question is to first and foremost, for you, sister, who's asking this question, and for all of the sisters or brethren, students, mothers, fathers, Gnostic missionaries, instructors, authorities of this Gnostic wisdom, this knowledge begins in our homes. If we want to triumph in this path and this initiatic path, the initiatic work begins in our homes. Our homes is where the heart is, with the basics of being a good householder as a mother and as a father. Once completing and fulfilling this aspect of being a good householder, we will then be sure that we can enter the path, the initiatic path of the revolution of the consciousness, of the three factors of the revolution of the consciousness, which is, the Christ once said, deny yourselves. If you want to follow me, deny yourselves. Take your cross and follow me. In order for us to follow this path, along with our husband, our beloved husband and children and our families, we must follow these three factors of the revolution of the consciousness, to die within ourselves in fear so that we can have the confidence and the courage to walk this path, raising our husbands and our children, dying in lust and give birth to the chastity and the purity in our minds, hearts, and souls. Dying in lust so that we can have the chastity, and at the moment of the copula, to deny losing our energy, which we have been commended by the Master Samael, an avatar who has commended his work on us, Gnostic missionaries, aspiring Gnostics, to give birth, which is to be chaste, especially women, to lead their husbands in chastity, so that in hand we will have the wisdom unknown on earth, the beautiful qualities and virtues that have been forgotten and that were practiced in the ages of Atlantis and the Lemuria, where the mothers raise their children in their homes. And lastly, the third factor, sacrificing for humanity. Ladies and gentlemen, I'm only a signpost. Whoever wants to awaken consciousness, we must follow these three factors of the revolution of the consciousness. If we do not sacrifice ourselves for humanity, if we do not help humanity, beginning with our home, our husband, transforming ourselves first and foremost, so we can transform our husbands and raise our children wisely, we will not have the light. We need to shed the light for others if we want to shed light for ourselves. We must, as women, not only serve as companions for our husbands, we need to do the three factors of the revolution of the consciousness. Whether we do a missionary course or not, to become a missionary, we don't have to necessarily go take on a mission, because probably this time might not allow it. But we can fulfill the three factors of the revolution of the consciousness. We can die within ourselves in laziness, not putting our children second or last, or being lazy to spend quality time with them, in studying the works of Samael, in meditating on how we can connect with our children's being, connect with the elementals of the apple tree, for instance, as we have provided the practice, and do these practices for our families, for ourselves, for the protection, the guidance, for abundance if we need or if we lack the economy. Master Samael has given us an entire work of art. He's put it on our hands. So he has commended us as women to do this work. In saying so, to answer your question, my dear sister, and to all of the sisters who might also ask the same thing, we are called to not only once again be a companion to our husbands, we are called to become missionaries. And to be a missionary, we need to do the three factors of the revolution of the consciousness. Otherwise, we are not doing anything. We are wasting our time. We must die within ourselves, take our cross, and follow the path of our inner Christ. And in doing so, be certain that you will be guided, just as I testify that we are being guided each and every moment, every day of our lives here in our humble home, which is you, your home, anytime you would like to visit. A missionary's home is an oasis for all of the humanity. We decided one day to become missionaries, but if the time or the economy or the distance or your institution or your situation doesn't allow it, take your cross, deny yourself, and follow the path of your inner Christ. In doing so, you will have the wisdom, mothers, fathers, parents, instructors, missionaries, sacrificing yourself for others, because as you shed the light for others who dwell in darkness, in bitterness, in despair, in confusion, as you shed the light on them, you will shed the light on yourselves, on your homes, and your minds, and your hearts. This is how we answer you, dear sister.
0: Beautiful. Thank you, Anna. That's wonderful. So thank you for such a relevant topic. How do you approach the following? Children who feel like they are missing out on experiences that public school may provide, in brackets good and bad, kids often yearn to experience and learn.
1: Okay, thank you, Erin. And thank you, sister who is asking, or brother who is asking these questions. As a mother who has undergone this whole roller coaster of just putting ourselves in our being's hands, you know, with children, with family. Our core principles, our foundation has got to be our inner work. It is understanding that our children, if you're planning to do homeschool, if you haven't already done so, or you're thinking about it, and your children already have been exposed to public school or private school or some kind of schooling, we have undergone a transitioning process going through, from school to once and for all deciding after trying a couple of schools, going back to just to recognizing that this is it. This is, we have got to do homeschool, because there is no right or there is no best school, no matter how how good of a reputation the school has or not, whatnot. All the activities that the children are exposed to are definitely incomparable to what we can do at home. But when your children begin to explore and develop and discover a home school where we don't have to spend all day, most of the morning, sitting down, listening to historical facts and figures that we don't need to know or remember, because honestly, they could have very well been fornicators or people who really are not, important to memorize and learn from. And when you take on a homeschool, you as a parent, as a mother, have the control. And if mothers whom I speak with that do not have the Gnostic wisdom, they trust in the Holy Spirit, as I said in the talk. We, with women, mothers, now with the Gnostic knowledge, having in our hands the wisdom of all time, the key to all power, which is the transmutation of your energy that will give you the wisdom to raise your children, you have in your hands a beautiful and powerful key. I understand that it might be even grieving to transition, leaving a school where they have a room full of kids and in playground, playtime, many kids to play with. But when you narrow it down, the time spent with other kids playing is only about 20 minutes, depending on level of their, grade level. My child, when I would drive him to school, say, "Mom, today is rainy. Can you please pray for a sunny day? We're not going to have playtime, Mom." It's only in their playtime. We ask the teachers in conferences. It's only about 20 minutes versus an entire day, 7 to 8 hours of learning. My son confessed also that their coach would holler at them, scream at them terribly. And this is a private school. When you understand that you're exposing your child, your son, to other children who you do not know that they have siblings, older siblings, neighbors that might be watching pornography, that are exposed to drugs, alcohol at home, if they have a drunkard parent or a neighbor which is unhealthy, right? As far as people who are just not healthy, not sane, and they're bringing all of this. We know that alcoholics, for example, have larvae, right? They leave larvae, or fornication creates larvae. So with children, these esoteric aspects, the children don't know this, but they're exposed to all of this. On top of it, the psychic aggregates and the demons of the authorities, the teachers, the negative emotions that the teachers might have, and they bring this. This is how they teach in a state of mind with, an inferior emotional or mental states of mind, taught with carelessness, or with so much rigor that children rebel themselves and don't want to learn and then just sit there, look at a wall. So you really have to sit down and take a look at the objectiveness of why I'm withdrawing my kids from school. Why am I doing homeschool? It is incomparable to have a Gnostic homeschool, because now our family, we love teaching homeschool here, because you as a mother are not only going to increase your conscious faith, having done your work in your inner work of the revolution of the consciousness with the three factors, you then learn to have your own conscious faith, because when you work with the elementals, of the, for example, the practice that we have given about the apple tree, we learn to work with the superior, level, in an astral level, because the elemental works in an astral level. So if our children are not wanting to change, or they might not want to be a participant of a homeschool, we have so many tools. We have so many tools that when we have made the decision, the wise decision, to withdraw our kids from school and transition to a Gnostic Christian school, and I would add on classical Christian school, and we'll talk about that later, because we'll learn about the classics, the classical musicians, classical artists, and such. And when you work at home with the sciences of the elementals, when you go out in the forest and begin to touch the surface of meditating and connecting with the gnomes and the elementals of the trees and learn about all these beautiful subjects, and not only in theory, but in practice, learning to meditate, doing Tibetan rites at home with your children, you know, working with their in balance with their three centers, their intellect, reading rich literature that they might love, or the rich literature that we have in our hands, such as the ones that we've mentioned. We have live books that we have access to, which are books that are all of the ancient legends and tales that really speak Gnosis, speak the wisdom of Gnosis. And when we meditate on those things, and our children begin to agree and be relieved of how they are not suppressed in school. I mean, they're not suppressed here as they are in school. They're not forced to sit down and, you know, in so much rigor to learn something. Here at home, we only spend few times, depending on your children's grade level. And then the rest of the afternoon, we have a lunch and we enjoy the afternoon. We do chores. We do something. The afternoons can be used to spend on perhaps in their vocation, something that they love, something that they want to learn. If it's a boy, they can probably work on wood, building something, creating something. Whether it's art, whether it's some handicraft, if it's a boy, once again, something to do with tools. And if it's a girl, like we have mentioned, crocheting, building something, lost crafts that are no longer seen today. In our homeschool program, in our homeschool group that we go to, girls do this. Girls do beautiful crochets. They spend time doing, you know, lost activities that once were done and long ago, and girls do this, and it's

0: connections. We go out fishing, exploring. We have the elementals, the herbs that we can study and then practice the meditation on all of these elements. So there's abundant theory abundant work based on the Gnostic knowledge. And most importantly, there is practice, because the intellect needs to be in balance with the emotion, with mysticism, which is going to nourish the superior emotional center, as well as with the motor center. Maybe they love an activity. They need to do an physical activity that, you know, they like, a sport. And listening to great music helps to transmute the creative energy, which leads us to the next question.
1: Thank you, Anna. Question number 3. How do you approach the following conversations involving sexuality, especially when it involves children learning and exploring their own body? Thank you, Anna.
0: Okay, thank you. When young children or young adults begin to question about the sexuality and the reproductive system and such, in order to help them transmute and channel all that energy, Master Samael says that it is good to do sports, lots of sports, such as swimming and tennis and, you know, taking long walks or, for instance, hikes, that will naturally help them transmute their creative energy, as well as listening to music, classical music, such as, the Ninth Symphony of Beethoven, the Magic Flute of Mozart. Listening to classical music can help transmute the creative energy. So when a young boy or girl begins to ponder about their sexuality, it's important to, you know, involve them in lots of sports, because this will naturally help them transmute. And definitely explain to them down at the level where they are at, depending on the level, what age they are. You explain to them always that, you know, their sexuality is sacred. For example, we always teach our children or boys, even though they're little, at their level, that they're private parts, and we have to name them for what they are. For example, a boy's part, name it for what it is. And a girl's part, name it for what it is. Because if there's any risk of a child being violated, they can know that, you know, that what their private part is. And if they were touched or something like this, they can know where they were touched, right? This is in regards to sexual abuse. But anyways, it is important that they know about sex and sexuality at, depending on what level or what age they are. For example, the little ones, we tell them that no one should ever touch their private part, look at, and that their private part is sacred and that they need to respect it. We only use it to wipe or to, when we shower, to, you know, cleanse ourselves for hygiene and such. But that no one should touch, look at, or go in those areas of the body, because they are sacred. So they do need to know that. And depending on, you know, at the higher ages, they definitely need to know word for word what each part of their body is, for their name, for what it is, and what their use is. And to know that they're sacred, that they're private parts. Right, they're definitely sacred, because the Holy Spirit is the force that is present there, and we need to keep it, guard it. And we can learn about these things. I can't recall right now, but, you know, to let you know for certain what part of the Master Samael says where, but he does say that we need to young men or women, right, need to transmute their energy, and in doing so, when the time comes, teach them about the transmutation. Teach them that, you know, masturbation is not good. Masturbation is against the Holy Spirit, and masturbation is causes much harm in the brain, biologically, physically, intellectually. They lose their intelligence.

0: intelligence. Emotionally, they become distraught, anxious, confused. It can cause all kinds of distortions in the body, in the mental plane, and physically, and so on and so forth. And that, there you have it, Erin.
1: Amazing. Thank you so much. Thank you for that, those answers. Next question. Okay. Hi, Anna. Thank you for this beautiful talk. Every word has resonated so deeply. I have felt a strong calling to homeschool, but I have to work full time. I'm witnessing my 8-year-old son learning many bad habits from his peers in public school, so I feel an urgency to pull him out. Do you have advice for mothers like me who are not able to stay at home right now? What can I do in the meantime to protect him? He's very focused on material things and video games and can speak very disrespectful at times. Thank you. Thanks, Anna.
0: Thank you so much, Erin. Thank you, dear sister. I sincerely put my hand in my heart because I am a mother now. And, I know what that's like. Every single day for the time that I had my son in school, every single day, after the having prayed on our commute to school, we would pray the healing prayer, the Gnostic healing prayer, the solar logos, and we would always pray for protection. I would have my children follow me in prayer, and we would pray that their childrens might be blessed with, inspiration, and that they would, teach them with joy in their hearts and such, until we came to the conclusion that the best thing to do is to homeschool, even though it's a great school where we had our child. Once again, it is the things that go on in the school. It is the forces, the tenebrous forces that are behind the scenes, behind the curtains that sometimes run the whole scene at the end of the day. It is the egoic forces, the tenebrous forces. And so, dear sister, we have been called to protect our homes and our families. This is precisely why we have provided you and all of you, dear sisters, to protect your homes, parents, fathers, Gnostic missionaries, instructors, because we need to protect our homes. Master Samael says that to walk this path, we need to be alchemists working in the transmutation of our creative energy. We need to be Kabbalists. And we need to be magicians in his books. And we cannot simply just sit there and pray or, with our mind think that we're going to protect them being good mothers and that's it. No, we need to practice, put this Gnostic wisdom into practice. That's exactly why we were inspired to do the elemental, to work with the elemental of the apple tree so that we can, while doing the practice, invoking the angel or the elemental of the apple tree, we can protect our homes. We can, if there is, situations in our homes that we need to or wish to fix, we have to come. We have to use the tools we have because this is a path of the razor's edge. If we look to the left, we can fall. If we look to the right, we can cut ourselves. We need to. This is the narrow path that the Christ talks about. We need to use the tools to triumph. We can't not do this work by ourselves. And that's why we have provided this meditation practice for you. Please follow it. Please read it in the book, Igneous Rose, or there's other practices like the pomegranate elemental. There's the pentagram for protection. You can have him wear a pentagram for his home. There's so many tools that you can use. You can use the elemental of the aloe in this situation. You put a piece of silver that has been worn by your son or by the person you want to help, and you put the silver piece because silver works with at the level of the mind. So you put place the silver, whatever it is, chain, pendant, ring that your son has worn or that the person you want to help has worn, and you place it on the aloe plant and you work with the elemental of the aloe plant to protect the person's mind at the level of the mind. Dear sister, I feel so blessed that I have the opportunity and the blessing to homeschool our children. I thank my husband that supports me in this work completely. Because if it wasn't for him, obviously, or for the, the economical stability or whatnot. And I think that even though we had to arrange their economic situation to homeschool now, we wouldn't take a step back. Our son will be educated here with this knowledge and with all of the different things that we have that have been put in our hands, books, and just so much material that we have for them. Now all we need is time so that at their age, we can give spoon feed them little by little. So if you are a single mother, if you are in that situation, I encourage you to work with, if you already know how to do the chains, chains of prayer, or to pray to your divine being, to your divine mother, to protect your children, your boys. And please do so intentionally. Pray that you have the opportunity, that you have all the means to homeschool your son or your daughter, or your children. Do so, because the elementals are there to help us. They're there to aid us. And when we use the help of the elementals, they in hand are helping us and they're evolving. So it's like we're helping them as well evolve and do their heroic missions. So please do not only pray, right? Prayer is definitely important, but work esoterically. Many associations, many missionaries really don't, give these practices, but you have to read the works of Master Samael, and we need to do this. We have all the tools to do this. You can also work with a rune knot. The rune knot helps for any karmic situations that we need to undergo or to trade in with, do good deeds. Definitely work on the three revolutions of the consciousness at your level, however it is that you can, because in doing so, you're going to receive the help. I hope this explains, this answers your questions. And I once again encourage you to do the practice and read Master Samael's works that we have mentioned.
1: Wonderful. Thank you. We have one more question and one comment from the same person. Question. I was wondering if there is a resource or email list. I couldn't seem to get through directly on email for the Gnostic Kids page, and I don't have Facebook. Thank you.
0: Thank you so much. Yes, as a matter of fact, we were just talking about this with the Radio Karate team. We're thinking about, with the consent of the, and the agreement that we organize ourselves with, providing Radio Karate with all of the material that has come to our hands. And that, so Radio Karate will be the website to go to for all of the resources that we have and that we will be providing for you. If you don't have a Facebook page, it's completely understandable. So please be aware of the information that will be given there. Begin with a practice that we have given, once again, with the elemental of the apple tree. And we have already prepared the material for the next talk. And other Word documents derived from the Gnostic kindergarten. That is where all of this information came from, which is derived from all of Master Samael's works.
1: Amazing. Thank you. And then now we have one comment, our final comment. Thank you so much for this talk. It's providing so much inspiration, and I have been searching for guidance on this topic. I'm not sure if you want to make a comment on that.
0: No, but I do want to thank you, Aaron and Karate team, for your patience on developing this talk. It definitely has taken a long time to gestate and to crystallize. And I wish the same for you, that this knowledge that is given to us, that it, in regards to our inner work, our work with our partner if we're married, and our work with our children in our homes, that it gestates and it flourishes abundantly with abundant spiritual fruits in your homes, in your minds, in your hearts as well.
1: Lovely. Thank you, Anna. And also, we've actually just received one more comment, which also has a question in it. So let me read
0: Sure.
1: that. Hi, Anna.
0: Sure.
1: Thank you so much for this beautiful talk. There is nothing more special to a parent than their children, and it's lovely for the first time hearing advice on raising children within a Gnostic context. We have the Fundamental Education book, but it's amazing to hear this from a missionary. We homeschool and love it for our family and children, though I notice the children have an ideal upbringing and are not aware of the evil in the world. I wonder how to prepare them for the real world, where they will experience unpleasant and challenging people. Thank you. Thanks, Anna.
0: Thank you, Erin, and thank you, Radio Karate listener. Honestly, really, we have all the material that we can possibly have. We have the knowledge of all time. We have the secret of all secrets. This knowledge used to be given from mouth to ear, the sacred arcanum, the psychological death, the doctrine of the elimination of the eyes, and the awakening of all the parts of our inner being, the disciples within us, all of the esoteric knowledge. We have all of the help from all of the angels that Master Samael talks to us about to us. We have all the tools that we need to raise our children. I congratulate you, mother, who is raising your children, who has listened to that inner voice inside you, and that you are raising your children as homeschool. I know how that voice is, that you just are trusting every moment. Every day, how you are raising your children. And it is very important to know that even though you would have your children in a public or a private school, that doesn't really prepare them or make them better. Because, in schools, they really teach us subjective things. We didn't get to it, but they teach us subjective reasoning. And Master Samael says that at the end of the day, in our future as adults, for us who have this knowledge now, we actually have to delete, we have to get rid of all of those theories that were taught to us in elementary, in younger, school. High school, university, colleges, he actually tells us that we have to get rid of all of those theories. So, what is the use to invest our time and energy and sacrifice in putting our children in the school where, really, unfortunately, the information that is going to be given there is useless because it is subjective? Nothing in the schools. In the school systems is teaches about the soul and the being. as Master Samael says, that in truth, my friends, the speculations of subjective reasoning lead the intellect into the realm of the absurd, into utopian thinking, or at best, into mere subjective opinions. They never lead to the direct experience of that which is beyond time, of that which is truth. By contrast, objective reasoning, which unfortunately receives no instruction and for which there no schools exist, always remains abandoned. Thus, the reasoning process of objective reasoning undoubtedly leads us, one might say, to exact and perfect conclusions. Yet the child, from place to place, in other words, wherever he goes, is educated subjectively. For him, there exists no form of higher instruction. That data the senses provide to the subjective mind of the adolescent or of the child instructs and develops the sensual mind, along with all the scholastic and familial input. All of that is, as Master Samael says, merely empirical and subjective. And this is very unfortunate. So, dear ladies, our children will not be missing out on having friends or in activities that the school might offer. When we trust our inner being, our inner work, we will be guided with inspiration, with a vision for our homeschool, for intuition, awakening our intuition. We can work with the heart, doing practices to develop these virtues so that we can guide our children in our homeschool. The other fact is that I've been told that, you know, we can, I was just in a gathering where I was speaking to a mom. She's a very lovely Christian lady, not Gnostic, right? But I had told her about why we had withdrawn our son from the private Christian, classical Christian school. And I told her why, you know, the bad habits our son was learning, the foul language, the mannerisms, and just things that we would see that would affect his innocence and his purity in regards to sexuality in such a young age. Therefore, this mother said that she was that our children are going to be exposed to this in the future anyway, so that she would rather keep them in the school and, you know, explain to them. And she gave me an example. You know, my son the other day asked me, five, six-year-old maybe, asked me what the middle finger was. This is a very lovely Christian lady, you know, and her son is already learning about the middle finger. It was very bothering to me that, you know, our son was coming home with moaning sounds and topics of sexuality that were completely unnecessary and really just very persistent in their thinking when they really don't know about sexuality at that age, five, six, you know. So we cannot protect them for all of the time. Right? Our children are going to be eventually exposed to this sooner or later. But it is best to keep them away from that world for as long as we can, of course, while we teach them the path of the awakening of the consciousness with the tools that we have. They're going to be more prepared than any child that goes to even the best schools out there. You have got to know this, dear mother. We have the knowledge of all time. We have the wisdom and the tools that an avatar came to give his life to give to us. And he has deposited his hands, his knowledge in us, the missionaries. If you are doing the three factors of the revolution of the consciousness, you are a missionary, and you will be guided to continue guiding your children for as long as you can, because our children are, at the end of the day, really not ours, right? We are their parents, but one day they're going to flee our homes. And but if we instruct them the best that we can with this knowledge, we can be certain that they're going to be more prepared than anyone ever could with all of this knowledge, with much patience, with much persistence, with much wisdom, with conscious faith, and with willpower and courage. It takes willpower, because you're going to leave your comfort zone to do the third factor of the revolution of the consciousness. You're going to sacrifice yourself, your comforts, your lust, your laziness, your greed, your anger, to have patience, to have chastity, to have all the virtues that you need to continue to raise your children. This is how we have experienced it ourselves, and we have also decided that we will continue protecting our home, even though we might be judged. But this is the path that we have chosen to follow. But we can, once again, not do this by ourselves. We need to acquire the help of divinity with our divine parents, with the tools of the elementals, with the chains, protections. There's prayer to all of the angels that Master Simeon gives to us. There's just so much that we have in our hands to protect ourselves and to triumph in this mission overall. Thank you again, Erin.
1: Beautiful. Thank you, Anna. Thank you for your guidance and your support. Thank you to Karate listeners for being here and for your questions that we can all share in. And of course, thank you to Elio and everybody in the background that makes this happen. So now we would like to invite you to switch over to the meditation channel for the practice. Sending you lots of karate hugs and lots of love. Paz and friendship, everybody. Paz and friendship, sister.
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0: Welcome. Thanks for tuning in. You're listening to Karate Radio. Today is Saturday, April 25th, 2026 in the Americas. It's Sunday, April 26th in Oceania. And in Europe, it's in the middle of the night, turning from Saturday into Sunday. This is the second part of our Gnostic Occult Medicine or Hermetic Medicine series with David Sarfati. Last time we were together, we talked about your background and how you got interested in this topic. You gave examples related to the subject, both your own and that other people had shared with you. We began discussing or introducing your background on this subject, which was very interesting. The personal stories are useful, I think, for everybody. One of the things that you mentioned, I tried to kind of highlight some of these things. One of the things that you mentioned is that a healer told you that it could take 10, 20, or 30 more or more years to learn this esoteric medicine, and that you were about to start formally learning Tibetan medicine. You had connected with some people related with that, but you found Gnosis at about the same time, and after having an internal experience, you decided to pursue the Gnostic route instead. We also talked about the different use of medicinal substances, the mineral, vegetable, and animal, which some of which may be harder to find in the West. You pointed out that the Gnostic or esoteric medicine goes further, that this type of medicine doesn't just use those medicinal substances that we can find a little easier in the East, but also says that the doctor should make a prayer and contact the spirit, or what are called the elementals, similar to what a shaman does, in order to ask them, or in some cases command them, to work to heal the patient. Likewise, you mentioned that this specific type of work, that is the work with the elementals, is what Master Samael stresses in his books on occult medicine, and it's a system called elemental therapy or elementotherapy. But we could also call it shamanism, since the idea is to work with the spiritual aspect for healing. Very interesting connection there. We talked about how the roots of so-called hermetic or occult medicine are connected to the same source as the root religion. Another method of healing used by the shaman, certainly those in the Americas and even in Central European cultures, are sweat lodges, or what are called temazcal in Spanish, where you either have a building or build a building and then heat up steam, often via rocks that are warmed up in a fire. And that can be used for healing practices, including invoking the four elements and sometimes using or asking them to heal the patient. You talked about invoking planetary genii in order to help the patient and gave some examples. One of the things you noted was that a real doctor or healer needs to have love for humanity. Can't just be a selfish person. We talked about the five different causes of illness mentioned at the beginning of Master Samael's book, Occult Medicine and Practical Magic. And you specified that at their root, they're all variations of a misuse of the creative energy. And you also specified that if we could listen to our being and follow his teachings, then we would not become sick and we could prolong our lives. So the five causes, we just want to summarize those, because that's what we're going to be covering in the sort of big picture in these next parts, including today. The five causes are Eins Astral, which is related to the astral world, including astral larvas, even those that can be produced from our words. Eins Veneri, types of larvas caused by fornication. You mentioned even some of the names given to these entities in Judaism. Eins Spirituale, the spiritual entity or related with the seven bodies. You talked about how the etheric body has its basis in the spleen and is related with the equilibrium of the four elements in our body. Number four is Eins Natura, nature, also related with the four elements in the etheric body and its relationship with the physical body, and that the sun is absorbs the solar energy. I'm sorry, the spleen absorbs the solar energy. And the etheric body needs sunlight. It's very interesting because we have so many things that are sort of telling us the danger of the sun, and we're not talking about staying out. Obviously, there is a danger of staying out in the sun for too long, but we need to find a balance of being out in the sun and exposing our skin to the sun. And Master Samael talks about the four different types of ethers also here. And the last one that you talked about was Eins Dei, divine entity or God cause, which is also related with karma. That's what we're going to talk about in just a little bit. But we went into the methods of healing. We talked about prayer and meditation. We have about six and a few more. Prayer and meditation is number one. Examples are the prayer to the solar logos, personal prayer, prayer to the divine mother, prayer to the masters of medicine, meditating to try and discover the cause of an illness. We talked about working with the spirits of plants and not just a dead plant. It's number two. We talked about working planetary genii. We talked about specific medical formula given by masters of medicine, which can be herbs or mineral products, in some cases animal products or a combination, as well as other practices that are given. Could be even bathing, like taking baths. We talked about exercises or movements, such as a lamasaria or runes that can be used to help us heal, and sports, dancing, something we need to do to move the body, which is kind of up to us, but is often forgotten by Gnostics, that we need to be balanced in our three brains. You said absolute medicine is the elimination of the ego because the egos are the source of disease. Very excellent point. And you talked about osmotherapy, smells, incense or perfume therapy, that is being able to smell in order to help us heal. Dietary therapy, knowing what foods to eat or which foods to avoid. And since Master Samael does mention Tibetan medicine, there's other traditional or Eastern medicine methods like osteopathy, that is making adjustments to joints, acupuncture, acupressure, massage, stretching, as well as Tai Chi and Qigong, and then also herbal and medicinal baths that we mentioned at the beginning. The last big subject that we talked about in part one was what it takes to be a Gnostic medic. And I tried to boil it down to about 8 points here. We need to have empathy or devotion for humanity. It's not about making money. It's about healing people and not, you know, lining our pockets. We need to live the three factors. We have to become like adepts. We have to work on our egos. We can't be a healer full of egos, full of lust and anger, mistreating our patients, etc. We need to have a great respect for the people that come and see us. Number three, we need to vocalize every day, right? Doing our mantras. Number four, practice alchemy, sacred sexuality. We cannot be a Gnostic medic or a Gnostic healer while fornicating. Part of being a doctor is being a saint, you said. And part of that is purifying our sexuality related with our thoughts as well. We need to meditate and connect with divinity so that we can call angels if we need their help, or the Masters of Medicine. And that's not going to be possible if we're like certain Western doctors that are taking drugs and fornicating and then going to surgery the next day or in a couple of days, partying Saturday night, etc. To become a Gnostic medic, it's an adept path. It's a disciplined life. It's a way of life. We need to take care of our health, prepare ourselves for 7 years with the practices of the zodiac, Lama Seria exercises, sexual transmutation, doing the practices to work with angels. We need to learn how to enhance our body's capabilities, to master our body, activate the chakras, make our body stronger, charge the etheric field. So that includes what you mentioned, going into the sun, and use discipline in order to become stronger. The seventh thing I have is that we need to develop clairvoyance in order to properly diagnose. We need to study in the internal worlds and connect with the, we can, Master Samuel gives practices to connect with different masters, and one of them is Kalu Swanga, related with the Mayan Ray of medicine. So that may be one we want to connect with. And the last thing was to be able to get out in Jin state, so to be able to visit the patients. So obviously all of this is very demanding. So if it's something serious, if we want to be a Gnostic medic, it's not just something we do for a little bit. It's a lifetime commitment, a lifetime study. And you gave examples of where doctors that you were studying with had spoken to you and told you that maybe they've only been studying for 80 years and they still feel like they're new in it. And it's very interesting to hear those kind of stories of people that are serious about working to understand this medicine, but yet even after starting from the age of 5 and being at 85 years old, learning from family members, they are still feeling like it's a big picture thing. It's a huge undertaking and it's complex and it needs to be something that we commit our life to doing. So those people who seriously feel that they belong to this medical thing, it's a byproduct of the ray of your soul, you said. Any Gnostic person with a kundalini is able to travel in astral and should be able to do diagnosis, should be able to find a way to heal someone, even if they're not a master of medicine. And I was just reading something recently, and I'm trying to remember what book it was in, but it said something to the effect of, if you're developed to a certain degree in internally, then you should be able to be a medic, and you should be also a magician. So if you're developed, if you're a doctor, should be able to be a magician, and a magician should be able to be a doctor. That they go together, which makes a lot of sense. So after that big intro, just wanted to open it up and see if you have any questions or I should say, just give it, you know, open it up to you and see if you have anything you want to share with us. All right, so after that introduction, David just wanted to open it up and give you an opportunity to say something, and thank you for being here again with us.
1: Thanks a lot, Andrews. A big hug to all the listeners of Radio Coradi around the world, and Gnostic salutation, inventual peace. Thanks to the Coradi team to invite me again. I'm very honored to be able to speak in this radio. So I'm ready, Andrews. Tell me, what's the program? How do we start?
0: All right, so in part two, we decided to cover Eins Dei, and you picked the last of the five.
1: Yeah.
0: Tell us why you chose to start with this one.
1: I thought it was interesting because it's the first cause of disease for me. In my understanding, maybe I'm wrong, but in my understanding, it's the highest knowledge about medicine that is never addressed in hospitals or official medicine. I thought it was interesting to start with that. For this reason, it's interesting to see the first cause, the spiritual cause, the highest cause, which is the divine cause. And after we'll see the other subsequent causes of the physical world, of the bad habits, bad food, etc. So I wanted to start from above and then to bottom. Is it okay?
0: I like it. Yeah.
1: Okay.
0: So let's read. I looked through the section on occult medicine. I just want to read to you a little bit from there.
1: This would help me, Andrews, because I don't have the text in English. I have all in Spanish. So it's great if you can read it.
0: So he starts off quoting from Blavatsky, chapter 11, in The Key of Theosophy, where she says, karma is the unerring law which adjusts effects to cause on the physical, mental, and spiritual planes of being. As no cause remains without its due effect, from the greatest to least, from a cosmic disturbance down to the movement of your hand, and as like produces like, karma is the unseen and unknown law which adjusts wisely, intelligently, and equitably each effect to its cause, tracing the latter back to its producer. And so that's the end of the quote from Blavatsky. And then it says, continuing from the same beginning of Ein's Day in occult medicine, karma is paid in this physical world and also in the internal world. But karma in the physical world, as very grave as it may be, is much sweeter than its astral correspondence. When the human soul unites with its intimus or inner being, then it does not have karma to pay. Because when an inferior law is transcended by a superior law, the superior law washes away the inferior law. And then here he specifies, the worst types of diseases are those which are engendered by karma. And he gives some examples. Smallpox is the result of hatred. Diphtheria is the fruit of fornication from past lives, as is cancer. Tuberculosis, or white pestilence, is the result of atheism and materialism from past lives. Cruelty engenders blindness at birth. Rickets is the child of materialism. Malaria comes from egotism, etc. Hundreds of other illnesses have their origin in the evil actions from our past lives. So that I just wanted to use that little clip there, that information as our first jump off point. You have any questions or any comments on that?
1: Yes, of course. There are several points here. You commented the fact that once we don't have any more karma, we have nothing to pay, so we shouldn't get sick. We know that in the self-realization process, even the great masters, even Jesus had to go through his Calvary. The Master Samael had to suffer 3 months of a very strong and painful disease. Master Litelantes, 3 years. She had a process of 3 years of a lot of pains and dying slowly. So that's important, this class, because sometimes the Gnostic students have, they have false ideas in the head. They have theories, Gnostic theories, but they think that, okay, I'm going to work my ego very well and I won't be sick. It's not that simple. That's why I wanted to address this course right now. Sometimes we have the tendency to be fanatic and believe in the theories like they are going to be applied very easily in our life. And it's not the case, because even if we die completely like the Master Samael and we become a Christ, we'll have to pay the last karma, which is we know that there's karma against crime against the Holy Spirit that cannot be negotiated. even if you have no karma left, even if you did a great work like the Master Samael, he still had to pass three horrible months and die. Okay? So we can't escape. We won't escape one day or another being sick. Okay? So that's from the beginning, from the start, to shut down the illusions of people who have a kind of... I don't know how to say that. I've seen that in many movements, spiritual movements or healing movements. This kind of the guru tells you how to heal and you can heal everything and everybody. It's very, you know, in the American, there was a many group in USA where they promise healing with the chakras, with the universal energy. And if you believe you can make it, that kind of stuff. You know what I mean, Andrews?
0: Yes.
1: So in fact, we have to debunk this. It's not true. It's not like that. It's much more complicated. And even a master who does a great work all his life working for mankind, paying all sorts of karmas, and is free of karma, but he has to go to the process of the Calvary of the crucifixion, which is going to the tomb, die, being crucified. So, okay, the masters are not all crucified like Jesus. The times are changing, but the crucifixion can be to be in a bed with terrible sufferings for 3 months, like it happens for the Master Samael. So we shouldn't have expectations of, I will never get sick because I do occult medicine, because I have my books, because I have my theories, because I'm a good guy. It's not that simple. Okay? So that's the first point. Master Litenantes was giving the advice to his missionaries to become instructors, to the students of Second Chamber. Many of them, they stay in Second Chamber for many years, and they are like, I don't know, you say in USA, bench warmers, you know, like in the sport. They are here, and like the church, Catholic church or Protestant church, but they don't want to do good deeds, they don't want to help, they don't want to do a mission, a life mission to teach the Dharma and the Gnosis. So this is something that many people don't understand. They stay in Second Chamber for years and years and years, and they complain that they are sick, do chains of medicine for me, pray for me, give me a recipe from the Master Samael. Yes, but they don't give nothing to mankind, almost nothing. So Master Litenantes was, as well as the Master Samael, recommending, not even recommending, it was like, a White Lodge order, you need to be a missionary, an instructor, all your life. Master Litenantes was saying that if we knew how much karma we can pay by giving conferences, simple conferences, we're not even speaking of becoming a great Gnostic doctor or doing big missions. We just need that, just a simple instructor who go from town to town and raise little groups and teach ABC, all the basic program of Gnosis. It's already a huge dharma that the Master Samael gives us the undeserved chance to do. We just have to repeat like parrots, and we're going to have a lot of dharma. Just for that, let's say the first level of instructor, a young instructor who does a missionary course, is very fresh, very green. He just... I'm searching my words in English. It's just a voice of the Master Samael, you know, just passing the message of the Master Samael in a simple way without betraying the words of the Master Samael. He's teaching precisely, helping the students to go on in their work. And even in the first level of being a simple instructor, the karma that we pay with that is immense. And she was asking the student, take your decision. If you really want to eliminate suffering and progress along the path for ego death, you need dharma. Many egos have to be negotiated, and they are linked with karma and diseases. Okay? So if we want to enter in the understanding of the karmic disease, we will need to help people. We cannot say, okay, I have a karmic disease. What do I do now? Nothing. No, we have to be an instructor, we have to teach, we have to help, we have to do all types of missions. So that was the first part. Master Litenantes was saying if they knew, everybody would become missionaries and and rush to do missions every day. Because with that mission, we pay all the karma. Master Little Ances was saying that some instructors and missionaries, even if they don't raise all the kundalinis, even if they don't climb the mountains, first mountain, second mountain, let's say they have one or two kundalinis and they go slowly in their work for some reason. Even then, with a full life giving mission, they can reach, let's say, a simple level, let's say three kundalinis, an adept. And the person is about to die. They say, it's okay, the initiatic level is one thing, but eventually they gave so much mission that they are almost free of karma, or they can be freed of karma in this very life by teaching Gnosis all their life. That's what she was saying. Some people have reached, a simple level of initiation of maybe one kundalini or two kundalinis, and they died. And they were almost free of karma because they did big missions and everyday missions. So it's an interesting concept from the Master Little Ances. Okay, so that's an important point. But it doesn't mean that we won't have a few diseases due to what we call karma saya. Karma saya, Master Samal explained that everything will be forgiven except the crimes against the Holy Spirit. So if in our youth we have done many sexual misuse of our energies, we have to pay. So in the end of life, maybe in the middle of our life, maybe when we are young, we can pay in moral pain, accidents, disease, and there's nothing to do with it. Even if we are free of karma and we've been a great missionary who teach all his life, there's a moment where we will have to pay few karmic diseases. It might be a year, it might be 2 years, it might come, it might go away. But we have to understand that. So we are not surprised of this fact. Another question?
0: I'm just reflecting on what you said. And it seems like there's different ways of paying karma too, is what you're talking about. Because if we're saying that karma is the cause of disease, I did something in the past and now I have an illness or a disease of some type, then the goal, the objective is for me to pay the karma so that I don't have that disease in the same way, or so that I can overcome that disease. And so, I mean, it sounds like what you're saying is there's personal sacrifice that we can do, and then there's sacrifice for others, and there's teaching the doctrine, which may overlap with both of those, teaching something helpful, such as Gnosis, that can actually help humanity. So just trying to kind of put the pieces together there. Let's continue reading from Occult Medicine here, this same section, because Master Samuel mentions the Glorian and the Law here, talking more about this idea, this connection between our inner divinity and the primordial law, or the original law. It says, within each human being lives a law, and this law is the Glorian, the source from where the intimus or inner being emanated. The soul is nothing other than the shadow of our real being, the Glorian. The Glorian is a breath from the Absolute, which is profoundly unknowable to itself. The Glorian is neither spirit nor matter, neither is it good nor evil. It's neither light nor darkness, coldness nor fire. The Glorian is the law within ourselves. Very interesting statement. The law within ourselves. It is the real and the true I or self. When the intimus or inner being and the soul obey the law, which is their law, then the result is joy, happiness, and perfect health. The day will arrive in which we will liberate ourselves from the universes and from the gods. And this will occur when we're fused with the Glorian, which is the law within ourselves. It is up to the soul to laboriously climb the septenary ladder, right, the sevenfold ladder of the light, in order to pass far beyond both light and darkness. It must pass through 50 gates in order to unite itself with its glory. And that reminds me of some Kabbalistic things when he said 50 gates. And then it says, the human being will convert themselves into a law when they unite themselves with the law. And at the beginning,

0: So I want to open that up to you too.
1: Yeah. It's very deep course today, because we have to study the concept in real life. The Master Samael speak of an ideal level, somebody who is connected to the Glorian, or he has his Glorian incarnated. It's a third mountain. You finish the third mountain, you become an immortal, you die, you resurrect. It's very high levels. We don't speak of the students here. When we read the books of Master Samael, we feel like, oh, okay, yeah, if I don't, yeah, I'm going to follow my Intimo and my Glorian and I'm going to be okay. Yeah, but we have 97% of ego, so we won't be okay. You understand? It's like we read things who are major philosophic knowledge of the Gnosis for people who are already realized, self-realized. He speak of somebody who was the Glorian. Okay? Yeah. There was a student who asked the Master Samael in a conference. He said, but how can I know if I do the will of my father and my Glorian? How can I know if I'm so asleep, I have 97% ego, I can't even hardly remember my dreams? Okay, so how can I know if I obey my father? We can feel we do. We can feel we are good Christians and, oh, yeah, I do, everything's fine. Well, no. So the Master Samael answered very simply. He said, until the level where you can speak face to face to your intimo, to your inner father, intimate one, which we call this level a Turiya. There's a conference where the Master Samael said, a Turiya is someone who can speak face to face to his internal God, among other things, other powers. It's kind of strong. So the student asked, but Master Samael, okay, and if I reach this level in 50 years, or 40 years, or 30 years, what do I do meanwhile to obey my father and obey the law? What law? So the Master Samael said, Moses, the great law, how you say, an adept who came for the law, to describe the law of the for the Israelites.
0: Right.
1: Around the world, the law of Moses is kind of universal. You don't steal. You don't grab the woman of the neighbor, of your friend who is married. So these kind of things can be understood by a Chinese guy, by an American, by a Japanese. It's kind of universal. Anywhere you go in the world, if you steal, you're going to have problems. Mm-hmm. If the police catch you, you're going to have troubles. If people see you stealing something anywhere, it's not well seen by anyone. So the Master Samael answered, you have to stick to the Ten Commandments of Moses, Leviticus. Study the Leviticus and its laws and practice them the best you can until you get more consciousness with the ego death or initiations with the Kundalini and ordeals and more. You deepen in your study of the egos. And you have more connection with your father, more connection with your divine mother. So you learn what is their law. Because sometimes the basic law of Moses, it's for the masses. But the adepts, when they reach a certain higher level with 5, 6, 7 kundalinis, they enter the processes of the end of the first mountain. Then the codes of moral and religious precepts are not always useful, said the Master Samael. So you, am I understood when I say that? So before, yeah, like, the law of the Glorian is above the law of Moses, we would say. But for that, we require the level who belongs to this application of the law inside of ourselves. We need a great, great deal of consciousness. Meanwhile, the Ten Commandments.
0: Yeah.
1: Does it answer the question?
0: Yes, thank you. And I think the term we use in English is that Moses was the lawgiver.
1: The lawgiver. Exactly. Yeah. The prophet of the law.

0: So it seems to me like the basic sort of idea is that when we're connected with our inner divinity and we're doing the will of the Father, then that becomes the law. And the purpose of Gnosis is to teach us how to get there.
1: Yeah, absolutely.
0: Okay. The final part of this same section on Eins Dei, Master Samael talks about a black magician inheriting powers from a grandparent. Just wanted to get your thoughts on what role ancestry or inheritance sort of plays in karmic diseases.
1: Yeah, it's a big subject, a big topic. So, you want to read the example, or do you want me to ask to respond right now?
0: I don't have the example, but I'll try and summarize it for you.
1: I can summarize. I can summarize.
0: Okay,
1: You
0: go ahead.
1: speak of the example of the magician in the jungles of Colombia when Master Samael was living in Santa Marta. Gansherbo, the magician Gansherbo. Yeah, I think if I remember well, Master Samael speaks of the fact that he knew when he was living in the among the Indians, Arawakos and Kogis, Chibcas, Muiscas of Colombia, he learned a lot from them. He was learning from healers, from seers, from shamans. He gives thanks in the occult medicine book to Dionisito de la Cruz. You say, I thank the Mama Dionisito de la Cruz for his teachings, and I thank Paracels, and I thank Seferino Maravita. So he's been in contact with some, let's say, Gnostic medics, Indians of the White Lodge, but also some healers who were very good healers, but not from the White Lodge. So that's an interesting point that we are going to see right now. It means that the story of Gansherbo, if I remember well, he said that this healer had powers of diagnosis. He could see by his third eye activated, he could see the disease of the people very easily and make an occult diagnosis, which is very important in occult medicine. And he had powers of healing on top of that. So the Master Samael proposed himself to investigate the case in Astral, and he realized that Gansherbo was, in fact, a spiritist medium who received a black magic entity, in fact, a black magician of the mental plane, entered his body during an initiation. So he said that Gansherbo went to see his grandmother, who was a Spanish lady, I think, if I remember well. Well, it's irrelevant at that point, but let's say his grandmother was there and she said, I'm going to die. I'm a great healer, you know that, and I'm going to pass upon you my power. I want you to continue my work of healing people. So it sounds crazy that a black magician spend a life healing people. We will explain that later. Okay, I finished the anecdote. So this lady on her deathbed asked Gansherbo to come to her the room. She gives the final indications to the grandson. I think it was the grandmother. And she takes the hand of a grandson. And the grandson had already a sensitivity of an Indian, and he was seeing some of the fourth dimension phenomenons. He felt on his hand when her grandmother passed away. He felt a very cold sensation in the hand, and this cold sensation entering his arm and his body. We know in Gnosis that when you feel that, it's probably a dark entity, a demon or a larva, who produce this cold sensation. It's not a good sign. And then he starts to see that enters in his arm a big spider, a kind of tarantula, a big spider. And this big spider enters his body, and that's it. he becomes initiated. He has the passation of power. I don't know if you say that in English. He receives the power of his grandmother.
0: Right.
1: And he becomes a healer with instant clairvoyance, diagnosis capacities, healing capacities, given by this black magician, the Master Samalse, from the Middle Age, who was passing on the mental body and after sticking to the astral body and makes his nest, her nest there, from people to people. So people were dying and they were passing the hot potato, let's say, to the next. Okay. So it's quite incredible. It's amazing example that makes us ask a lot of questions about the shamanic world or the adepts or the what is the difference between White Lodge and Dark Lodge. So it seems crazy, but you have demons or black magicians who dedicate to occult medicine, and they are very good. They have powers, and they can pass them from generation to generation. Now, what would they do that? Maybe it's a form of power. They want to have a certain power. They say, I'm a great healer, so people will depend on me in the village. I'm going to be the most important people in the village. If you go in a village and you're a healer with psychic powers, and all the people who are sick, even important people, maybe the mayor of the village or the town, rich people come to you because the hospital cannot heal them. And they come to you. It's a power, Andrews. No, kind of powerful. The people, they say when they are despair, they come to you. So some people, some black magician, maybe have egos of they love to be in power and people dependent on them, for example. Or it might be for money. They can make money with that easily. Or they can also work for the Dark Lodge to convert lots of people to their evil cult. They can convert people to a black magic cult. Imagine you have power of clairvoyance and healing. You can open your own sect, and create a group. Yeah. And you heal everybody, and everybody's happy, and you have 10,000 followers. And even rich people who pay you a big church in Los Angeles, and you see the possibilities with that.
0: Right.
1: So sometimes the Dark Lodge is using powers of, let's say, goodness to heal people and suffering of another person, but with an objective, a purpose who is dark. It's like fishing, like Jesus said, you are fishers of men to his apostles. Yeah, but the black magician also, they will fish people with this kind of powers. So that would be my first reflection on this topic. There was a question, philosophical question, I asked my first mentor in the Gnosis. I won't name him, but it's a person who knew Master Samael. And he told me, you see, David, the importance of Gnosis. You have somebody with powers, but where these powers come from? They are karmic or they are dharmic? Let's say, this is the example of Gansherbo. Now we could put the example of an adept of the White Lodge who have been working in an initiatic group 200 years ago, maybe a Rose Cross group in Europe with a sexual alchemy, the ego death and everything. Okay, and he's been initiated, adept, and this person raised 2 kundalinis, 3. And he didn't have time to finish his initiatic processes, and that's where he stopped. He dies, disincarnate, he comes back later in a new life. By law of recurrence, he's going to become also a healer and continue to be interested in healing, but have certain capacity of astral projection or intuition for the diagnosis, and start to develop occult powers to work on occult medicine. But this person, these powers come from his initiation of past lives of the kundalinis. So it's white powers, let's say. They are not heritants of a karma or a black magician in the family who passed down, who penetrates, and it's a possession, by the way, it's an act of possession. And to a medium who's unconscious medium who receives a possession is different from a person who worked in the mysteries in a past life. You see what I mean? So
0: yeah.
1: Yeah. So do you have something to add or to ask on about this topic?
0: Well, actually, we're getting ready to take a little break here. We want to take a pause and we want to ask the listeners to send in their questions if they have any.
1: Excellent.
0: And so we're going to take a little pause and then we'll be back and we'll continue with some more questions related with this topic. But want
1: to
0: thank you for
1: your
0: time. Okay.
1: Okay. Perfect.

0: Oh, thanks for your patience. We're starting back up with the second half of our second part of the Gnostic medicine, occult medicine, hermetic medicine series with David Sarfati. And David, just before the break, we were talking about inheritance with related with the excerpt from occult medicine. And we want to ask you, connected with that, what role do our ancestors play in karmic disease?
1: Okay, Andrews, that's the question. Okay. What role do ancestors play in karmic disease? Sometimes a lot, a lot. They have a lot to do with that. Because as we know, first we have to explain a concept of the Kabbalah and that the Master Samael explains in Mystery of the Golden Blossom in the end, when he speaks of the law of recurrency and past lives. There's a concept who says that a concept, it's more knowledge than a concept, but people have to be aware of it. It's when we are born in this world, many times, I wouldn't say 100%, but maybe 98% of the times, we are our own ancestors. We are the ancestors. It means it jumps like two generations. I would be me, David. I would be my grand-grandfather, who was born in 1800 something, and he was in the Civil War in USA. That it's me. I'm back. Okay? It's to make it simple. It's probably a bit more complex. The Karma Lords have a way to manage the life of the people, but the Master Samael that this law of the son can be the grand-grandfather of the family. Okay?
0: Great-grandfather, yeah.
1: Yeah, the great-grandfather. So, or maybe a bit one before. So we have tendency to come back in the lineage, and that's why there's religions like Muslims or Jews or maybe the Celtic traditions, they like to have a kid, a son. Because when you're a man, it's very probable that if you have a son and you teach your son to follow your tradition, let's say you're a rabbi or you're a Muslim or you're a druid, it's good that your son continues the tradition. You will teach him. Eventually, he doesn't want to say, okay, teach to my grandson. So that my grandson, when he has a son, it's me. I can come back in my own lineage. And they knew that in the ancient times, okay? So that's why it was so important that when they get married, they need a boy from the lineage. Some tradition in the Kabbalah, the Jewish Kabbalah, they say that if a man doesn't have a son and a son and a grandson, he might be reincarnated somewhere else, which is not the best place, maybe. He's complicating the life of the Karma Lord sometimes. You understand the idea? Because if you want to become, let's say for Gnosis, we would like to finish our self-realization. If my son doesn't care of Gnosis and my grandson gets completely off track, if I'm born there, I'm going to have trouble to find the Gnosis again. Eventually, my dad will teach me to see whores and he will invite me to discotheque because my dad is crazy. You understand what I mean? So,
0: yeah.
1: The people, when they were very spiritual, they were trying to protect their lineage and their sons and grandsons so they can come back in the family. And eventually in the family house, the same place, the same country, and continue the same religion for several lives in order to finish the job or auto-realize or something like that. A bit like do the Tibetans, you know, with the Dalai Lama. They try to reincarnate in the Tibetan lineage and continue their work. Okay, that's the first knowledge, the first concept. So, in Africa, it's still very alive, this power, like we say of Ganserbo, this example. By the way, it's something we are living right now. We are in Teotihuacan performing a healing of a Gnostic student came with his grandmother. And it's exactly this kind of case. A case where the family lineage is completely implied in her disease.
0: Interesting.
1: Okay? Yeah. So I could give an example. It's, for example, it's an example. It's not the example of this case, but it's an example of another case we had. It's classical in Africa or in Mexico. There's many people in the indigenous tradition, shamans. So let's say the person comes for the healing and the person has a black magic attack. So they are in the Gnostic Association. They heard the conference of Koradi, or they read a book of Master Samael. They say, wow, so it's a black magic disease. So what can I do? Okay, I'm going to ask my instructor, what can I do? What practices to take this black magic away? If it's a simple black magic attack from a black magician for any reason, in this life, it might be healed very quickly. Okay? Now, the person comes, I had several cases like that, where the person comes and you start to see that the black magic doesn't go away easily. You can't remove it. It's like sticky. You take it away, it comes back. You take it away, it comes back. Then we make prayers with the Master Samael, the Masters of Medicine, with Raphael. And suddenly we have maybe a dream, or the patient has a dream or a vision. And we realize that, in fact, investigating the case of the person, but you didn't tell me that your grandmother was a shaman in Africa. I forgot to mention. Yeah, it's important. So what's going on with your grandmother? In fact, I went to live in USA because I didn't want to be a shaman like my grandfather. See, I speak of real examples. Huh? So what happened? The shaman, the grandfather, is angry after the grandson. And he say, I want him to be a shaman. I want to pass him his power, my power, like the story of Gansherbo that we saw in the first part. Mm-hmm. But maybe the guy doesn't want. Gansherbo is an example where the guy is okay, and he goes to see his grandmother, and he receives the big spider, and he say, okay, I'm possessed by a big spider, no problem. Yeah, but there's people who don't want that, and they have a feeling that they don't want this power of the grandfather shaman of Africa. You understand, Andrews?
0: So yes.
1: In this case, what happened? But the guy is victim of the karma of his ancestors. That's that's your question. So mm-hmm. What's going on now? He's going to, let's say, he's escaping to another country in Europe, in France, and he says, no, I don't want to hear anything about my ancestors in Africa. I'm a modern African. I want to have a cool life. I don't want to hear anything of black magic and shamanism and all these traditions. I want to cut from that. Okay. But the family doesn't say the same. So in Africa, what they do? They gather the grand uncle, the grandees, the village, and they have 10 people who say, no, it's important that he becomes a shaman. So if he doesn't want, we're going to attack him with black magic. And they start Wow. to start the fuss and the hustle. And then it's getting complicated because the missionaries try to heal the black magic. It can be healed in a few days. But suddenly, the missionaries is attacked by a clan of Africa of 60 people who say, you try to heal a person that we are hurting, so it comes back to us. They try to drag the person back with certain types of black magic attacks in the mind or in the body, and you see? And they try to push the person like would do a gangster, you know, like a threat. Mm-hmm. And they say, if you want us to leave you alone, come back in Africa and become a shaman. I speak of a real example right now. I don't say names. I don't say exactly who or what. But it's something that happened to me in my missionary life. And this is very complicated to heal. That's why the Master Samael say, the worst cases is the karmic cases. Yeah, because karma is not only you. It implies different people. Maybe your parents in a past life. Maybe you hurt your son in a past life. Maybe you hurt your grandmother in a past life. Maybe this grandmother is now your son. It's complicated, right?
0: Yeah.
1: So that's where it's becoming a kind of Chinese puzzle to try to understand who is who and what is what and what can we do to free the person from this black magic. And we can't answer that in a one-hour show on the radio, but it's interesting. I invite the missionaries to ponder on that. It's kind of complicated. We know there's a practice in Gnosis which we could call the renunciation practice, where we ask the person who has so much trouble with the karma and the family and the ancestors. We could do a practice like praying Jesus, because Jesus Christ is a freer of souls. He can give freedom to the souls beyond the karma. So that's why Jesus is so important. The Christ is so important in the Piscis Sophia.